0: And, of course, we will check in with the voice of the Rockies, Jack Corgan, as he'll sit down to visit with Rockies manager Warren Schaefer.
1: 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Everybody knows the situation we're in.
0: All that. 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
11: Welcome back to the On Deck Show. Game number 3 between the Rockies and the Marlins is coming up. Coming off of one heck of a June, it's Hunter Goodman. Hunter, you had so many home runs this last month, and you've had so many home runs this whole year. Your name is now getting mentioned in the likes of Todd Helton and Larry Walker wearing the purple. What does that kind of mean to you to hear those names and then also hear your name a part of it?
12: Yeah, it's pretty awesome. I mean, you get mentioned with those guys. every day here, you see their numbers and the Hall of Fame ring around their numbers. So it's an honor to get mentioned with those guys.
11: Have you ever had a stretch in your career, whether it's high school as a kid, where in five plate appearances you hit four home runs?
12: I think once in college. We had a doubleheader, and I had four in the two games. So that's probably the closest I've gotten to that.
11: How easy does the game of baseball feel during those little stretches? I know it's a hard game most of the time, but having a nice 24-hour stretch like that. Payoff pitch coming to Goodman.
13: Swing and a drive! Left field! It's so nice! He did it thrice! Three-run blast, Hunter Goodman. His 25th of the season, his third of the game. 6-2 Rockies in the seventh.
14: Well, when he gets in one of these streaks, and Funderburk went to 3-2, you knew Hunter'd be a hunting. And man, oh man, is he clobbering the ball.
12: You know, I mean, it feels good. I mean, and for the most part, it's like it can't happen unless you get the pitches to hit. And that day, I just got some really good ones and was able to capitalize.
11: You had such a great year last year, and now we're halfway through this season. I'm sure throughout the offseason, maybe there was a little bit of pressure knowing, hey, I had this great season. How can I build off of that? How do you think you've done over the course of this first half of the season?
12: Yeah, I think it's been good. I mean, I think there's definitely some things I still want to get better at and want to work on, but I think there's a lot of positives too.
11: You've been able to work on and become a really good defensive catcher this year. What went into the offseason work, and what do you think translated from the offseason that has allowed you to perform so well behind the plate this year?
12: I think a lot of it's just every rep I get back there. I get to be back there every day, and I think just getting more comfortable behind the plate this year is a big thing for me.
11: The ABS challenges have been a new thing this year, and you've been crushing it. Is there any practice involved, or do you just kind of have a nice feel for the strike zone?
12: I mean, haven't really practiced a whole lot other than doing it in the game. So, I mean, it's just one of those things. Is I feel like it's just kind of a feel thing.
11: I have to ask, because it is perplexing, and I know it's just a three-month sample, but your road numbers this year are just outstanding compared to your home numbers, and typically with Coors Field, it's usually flip for guys. Why do you think you've been so much more successful on the road this year? Is there a reason behind it, or is it just kind of an abstract, weird thing?
12: Yeah, I'm not 100% sure right now. I mean, I think it's just one of those things. I try not to think about it too much. Obviously, I want to be able to perform at home as well, so hopefully throughout the rest of the season, I can pick it up at home.
11: The home run you hit in Minnesota the other day went 116 miles an hour off your bat, over 460 feet. How do you describe what that feels like after you hit a ball like that?
12: Yeah, I mean, it's one of those things where you really don't even feel it come off the bat, and it was just like, honestly, just it was an awesome feeling. It was in a big spot, and it was a cool home run.
11: Back to the defensive side of things. When you're calling pitches, there's a lot of thought that goes into it. How do you weigh what pitch you want to call? Is it more off of the hitter's weaknesses, or how do you weigh to go to your pitcher's strength?
12: I mean, it's a mix of both. I think it's whatever the game calls for in that moment. But I think it's a good mix of both, and knowing what your pitcher has that day, what he's throwing well, and then using the hitter's weaknesses as well.
11: When you're game planning for a game, and I don't want you to spill all the beans, if you will, but what are some basic little tendencies you look at that are the first things when you're evaluating how you want to go after a hitter?
12: I mean, for the most part, what pitches does the guy do damage on? I mean, what is he slugging, and what pitches is he chasing the most? I mean, I feel like those are two of the biggest things for early in the count, and then for two strikes, what does he chase?
11: Well, that's Hunter Goodman, everybody. He has been on one heck of a tear, so we appreciate your time. Thank you, Hunter.
12: Yeah, of course.
11: We'll be right back on the KOA Rockies Radio Network.
10: Not a bad drive in Denver right now. There is some typical slowing on northbound I-25 from Dry Creek to Bellevue, and again from Broadway to Spear. Southbound I-25 is heavy in the downtown area.
15: Eastbound and westbound I-70 are still busy between I-25 and I-225. There is an accident on eastbound I-70 at Sheridan Boulevard blocking the left lane. Traffic is backed up from I-76 there. And a crash on northbound I-225 approaching I-70 is blocking the right lane. That is causing delays that start at 6th Avenue.
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0: Welcome back to Rockies on Deck, brought to you, as always, by Treetop Applesauce. From the batter's box to the lunch box, nothing crushes hunger quite like Treetop Applesauce, the official applesauce of the Colorado Rockies. Tonight, we go back to July 1st, 1945. With the surrender of Germany and the Japanese Empire on the verge of collapse, war-weary Americans were eager for a return to peace and life as they had known it before the U.S. entered World War II. Now, other major leaguers had already returned from military service and were getting back into the swing of things, but no major league hitter had spent as long away from the game as had the Tigers' slugging hero, Hank Greenberg. Drafted in May of 1941 and discharged that December, only to rejoin the Army Air Corps after the attack on Pearl Harbor, Greenberg had spent more than 4 years in the service. Well, on this day, back in 1945, the Hebrew Hammer made his return for the Tigers against the Athletics in front of the largest crowd of the year. 47,729 in paid attendance, plus nearly 1,000 servicemen who were admitted for free, filled Briggs Stadium in Detroit that Sunday afternoon, and Hank did not disappoint as he crushed a Charlie Gassaway fastball 390 feet over the wall in left center in the bottom of the eighth as the Tiger fans went bananas, giving Greenberg a standing O as he rounded the bags. Incredible. Now, Greenberg is considered the first Jewish superstar in American team sports. A member of the Baseball Hall of Fame and a two-time MVP winner, he was one of the premier power hitters of his generation and is widely considered one of the greatest sluggers ever. But Hammer and Hank Greenberg announced his return with authority 81 years ago today. Time now for the injury report, brought to you by Common Spirit Health, hospitals, clinics, and caregivers. Human kindness lives here. Quickly, I can tell you that Rockies center fielder Brenton Doyle was scheduled to play a full game in center field for AAA Albuquerque yesterday, but he was a late scratch with groin tightness. Hopefully that's not anything serious and was just precautionary. And in a bit of a surprise, the Rockies announced today that they have called up 24-year-old right-handed pitcher Gabriel Hughes and have designated right-hander John Brebbia for assignment. Welcome to the show, Gabriel. All right, time for a break, but when we get back, the star of the show, Jack Corrigan, will sit down with Rockies manager Warren Schaefer. That's next as Rockies on Deck rolls on from 20th and Blake on the KOA Rockies Radio Network.
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8: Welcome back to Rockies on Deck, live from the corner of 20th and Blake, before Game 3 between the red-hot Marlins and the Colorado Rockies. Time to head down three levels and catch up with the voice of the Rockies, Jack Corrigan, as he sits down to visit with Rockies skipper Warren Schaefer. Gentlemen!
9: Warren, baseball players will take extra BP. They'll spend extra time in the cage. They'll take extra ground balls. They'll work in the bullpen. They'll do all the things because that's what they're bred to do. But after 4 months and now in the middle of a long season and heat and everything else, do you have to back guys off a little bit and make sure they don't run themselves down?
10: Yeah, absolutely. Some guys you do. Some guys you got to keep pushing. It all depends on the individual. But I would say the majority, you have to pull back some because they want to, offensively specifically, you want to take so many swings. And when you're taking so many swings, those add up over the year. I mean, we're talking hundreds of swings before the game starts. So you have to limit that as the season goes on. To get the most out of them.
9: I chuckle because I remember Jim Tracy telling me one day, managing Nolan Arenado and having to kind of tell him 3 days ahead of time that he was going to sit him for a game because he needed the rest, and Nolan would get all mad about it and try and change his mind. In your clubhouse, I'm sure everybody wants to play every day, but you and your coaching staff, you map out a schedule, don't you, for guys to have some understanding of when they might not be in the starting lineup?
10: Yeah, for the most part. Guys like Nolan, though, that's what you want. You want guys that want to play every day and will come in your office to fight to be in there. Yeah, absolutely. We got to give these guys some days off every now and then to get through 162 specifically in altitude, in the way that our team is built specifically. We're not like other clubs. We're built where we try to get the best matchups that we can get. And in turn, some guys might play the first five innings of a game, and then somebody else takes over in the sixth inning. And you just might not start that day, but you might be a part of a big win.
9: For the Marlins, it's a team you catch playing as good as anybody in baseball right now. Obviously, 20 wins in their last 25 games. But you're a guy who likes that challenge, and I know your ball club does too.
10: We love that challenge. Yeah.
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0: It's Latino USA. I'm Maria Hinojosa. I sit down with New York City Mayor Zoran Mamdani to talk about sports, immigration, politics, and the serious question of what makes a great New York City taco. But Mr. Mayor, as a Mexican,
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4: Every hunter knows that the wilderness is full of surprises. 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
26: I just instantly started freaking out, yelling to the world, what's going on? 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I mean, I'm out in the middle of nowhere. I had no idea what was going on.
4: From the frozen woods of Maine to the mountains of Montana, from an archery opener gone wrong in Wisconsin to a father's last walk through the Minnesota deer woods. 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
25: 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And all it was off.
4: I'm Jordan Sillars. Join me as we track the truth through tangled cover and cold case files, where every trail tells a story, and every story leaves its own trail of blood. Blood Trails.
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9: Long performance. It would be great if Kyle can work deep into this ball game and give the Rockies a chance to finally slow down these Marlins, who are coming off by winning percentage their best month in their history. They're the same age as the Rockies. Both these teams came in the 1993 season, and they had the best record in all of baseball in the month of June. And in the process, they took themselves from the third worst record in the National League to third place in the National League East, and just 4.5 games behind first place Atlanta. And they certainly, here just past the halfway point of the season, are in the mix for the wild card chase. Will that change them from sellers to buyers at the trade deadline? It'll be one of the many stories we'll be following in baseball throughout this month of July. So the Rockies trying to find a way to slow down a red-hot Miami team and get things going in their direction again. They're excited about the opportunity. We'll take a timeout. When we come back, we'll have the starting lineups for Game 3 right after this on the KOA Rockies Radio Network.
27: Here's the latest from KOA News. More mandatory evacuations have been issued today for the Aspen Acres fire in Pueblo and Custer counties. Incident Commander Phil Daniels.
28: This is the number one fire in the nation. There's no higher level that we would go. Every resource that we can get that we need will be brought to bear.
27: The Aspen Acres fire has burned more than 35.

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17: Three, Clayton McCullough's Marlins will have the top batting average man in the National League. Otto Lopez leading it off at shortstop. Esteury Ruiz will be in center field and hit second. It'll be Liam Hicks at first base and Alberto Hernandez in left field. The guy who's been just killing the Rockies, Javier Sanoa, will bat fifth, play second base. Kyle Stowers is in right. Leo Jimenez at third. Brian Navarrete will do the catching tonight, batting ninth and DHing. Owen Casey on the mound, the undefeated right-hander, Max Meyer. For the Rockies and manager Warren Schaefer, Jake McCarthy will lead it off in center field. Mickey Moniak as the designated hitter. Hunter Goodman doing the catching. TJ Rumfield's at first base hitting cleanup. Willie Castro at second. Tyler Freeman in right.

0: Troy Johnston will be the left fielder. Kyle Carroll's at third base. Batting ninth at short, Ezekiel Tovar. On the mound, left-hander Kyle Freeland.
1: Kyle's always been better at home throughout his career, and his last time out against Boston, he definitely struggled a little bit. Six innings, gave up six earned runs on 11 hits, but he has been giving the Rockies some length, five-plus innings in each of his last five starts. Things have improved for him over the last four. We've seen those bright spots against Pittsburgh, that performance where he had gotten seven shutout, ended up giving up a couple of runs in the eighth inning when he finally worked into it. On the year, though, 1-7 with a 7.50 ERA for the Rockies' all-time leader in innings pitched. He throws a four-seamer and a sinker in the low 90s, a cutter, a sweeper, a curveball, and a changeup. He's going up against Max Meyer, and Meyer was selected third overall back in 2020 out of Minnesota. Took him a while to get to the major leagues and really stick here and have that success, but the 27-year-old is certainly having it this year. 9-0 with a 2.60 ERA. He's the first Marlin in history to not be charged with a loss through his first 17 starts in a year. The longest anybody's had to start a season without getting a recorded loss to their name, 18 games when Max Scherzer did it for the Tigers back in 2013. So he's trying to tie that history today. Last time out, he was wonderful against St. Louis. Seven innings of shutout baseball, gave up just two hits the whole month of June. 4-0, 1.78 ERA. This guy is legitimately one of the best pitchers in baseball right now. Throws a four-seamer and a sinker in the mid-90s, and then it gets to his best pitches, his slider and his sweeper. That combo has been devastating. He throws a sweeper more than any other pitch. It's been simply one of the best pitches in baseball. He's got a changeup in the upper 80s as well. But the Rockies certainly have their hands full with this starting pitcher in Max Meyer.
0: Our umpiring alignment tonight, Dexter Kelly is going to call the balls and strikes. Ramon DeJesus at first base. Paul Clemens, the umpire at second. And the crew chief, Quinn Wolcott, the umpire at third. Rockies are wearing their purple jerseys. They usually do that when Kyle's on the mound. They went with the white pinstripes in Kyle's last start. Things didn't go so well for Kyle, so he's back wearing the purple jersey with the white pants and the single purple stripe on the outside of each pant leg. Marlins are in their same road grays with a tropical reddish orange and teal and navy blue as the primary colors. Their hats are black, same with their helmets. They certainly try and have as many colors as they possibly can in their uniforms. It's warm, and we know that. It's breezy right now up high. We'll see how it affects the game. It's funny, the Stars and Stripes to the left side of the big scoreboard, it's not moving at all, while the pennants atop the rock pile are full out, blowing towards the left field corner. We're ready for our first pitch, brought to us by Bank of Colorado. Get the official debit or credit card of the Rockies. 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Bank of Colorado, there's only one. First pitch of the game is a strike to Otto Lopez. Lopez did not play in last night's game, went 2-for-5 with a double and a home run in the opener on Monday. Pitch high and outside, gets by Hunter Goodman. It's one ball, one strike. Infield and outfield about straight up for Lopez, leading the National League, hitting .333. He swings, hits it on the ground to Tovar, goes down to one knee. Rockies shortstop gets up and throws him out. Had a little pace to it. Tovey went down on his right knee to make sure he was squared to it and took care of his counterpart. Esteuri Ruiz now the batter, like Lopez. Ruiz did not play last night after playing in the game on Monday. He'll take a pitch outside and high for a ball. He's hitting 256. Four homers, nine RBIs. He went hitless, 0 for 3 with a strikeout on Monday. Right-handed batter. And Kyle misses again, trying to catch a backdoor cutter into the strike zone. 2-0. Infield pulls a little bit to the right now. Castro, the second baseman, close to the bag. Fouled back by Ruiz. Two balls and a strike. We started right on time. That's usually the case with Kyle Freeland. 6:40 Mountain Time, 86 degrees at first pitch. 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First knuckle curveball Kyle has thrown in the first inning here, and it was a dandy. Ruiz gets time at the plate. Crowds the plate in that right-hand batter's box. 2-2 pitch. Swing and a miss. Came right back with the knuckle curve and took care of Ruiz. Out number two. For Kyle, of course, more than 1,000 strikeouts in his career, 1,006. Only Ermon Marquez with more. Outside chance that Kyle could catch him this year. First pitch swinging and grounding it up the middle off the glove of the second baseman Castro into short center field, and Liam Hicks has a base hit. He hits home runs. He has a lot of extra base hits, Zach, but for a, quote, slugger, unquote, he hits the ball softer than anybody I can think of.
1: Well, we were talking to Jack McMullen, the radio voice of the Marlins, and he said that although he has 13 home runs, they've all basically been snuck over the fence right down the right field line. He is a good all-around hitter that has the ability to lift the ball to the pull side. That's a 12-game hitting streak for him now.
0: Heriberto Hernandez will look at an opening strike. Hicks, who didn't play in game one, came off the IL and was successful last night, and like Zach just said, he extended his hitting streak to a dozen. Hernandez, a 219 hitter. He does have eight homers. Tried to hold up and did not on the appeal. Ramon De Jesus down at first said it was a swing. It's 0-2. This Marlins team throughout the series so far, two-out rallies and two-strike hits. It has been their calling card in the first two games. Freeland trying to change that here in the first inning. 0-2 pitch is upstairs. Rumfield, Castro, Tovar, Karros first to third. Rockies infield defense. Johnston, McCarthy, Freeman left to right in the outfield. Hunter Goodman behind the plate for Kyle Freeland. 1-2 pitch. Bounce to the left side. Tovar's got it. Goes the short way to get the force at second with his throw to Willie Castro. And it's a zero in the first for Kyle Freeland. Rockies coming to bat on the KOA Rockies Radio Network.
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0: Bottom of the first inning. Rockies and Marlins scoreless, and Max Meyer, the Golden Gopher out of the University of Minnesota, 9-0 on the year, pitched against the Rockies that opening weekend in Miami, and he'll open up with a strike to Jake McCarthy. Jake hitting a 299. Been kept quiet a little bit so far here by the Fish. He has two hits, both doubles. That was a slider that was about 58 feet, bounced up and caught the catcher. And Navarreto is okay. It's 1-1. Navarreto catching tonight after Joe Mack did the first two games. 1-1 pitch, swing and a foul at the plate. Good fastball velocity as Zach profiled in his pitching preview, but a really nasty slider that has become his best pitch. 1-2 pitch, and there it was, swing and a miss, ball in the dirt. Navarreto picks it up, gets it down to Hicks at first base, and Meyer opens the night with a strikeout. This first inning presented by Treetop. From the batter's box to the lunchbox, nothing crushes hunger like Treetop applesauce, the official applesauce of the Colorado Rockies. Mickey Moniak, first at bat last night, hit home run number 13. He swings through a changeup for strike one. Batting average has dipped to 260 as he tries to get back into rhythm. He drives this ball to center field. Going back is Ruiz, and it's gone. Him all time to dead center field. Second straight night of first inning bomb from Mickey Moniak. This time it gives the Rockies a 1-0 lead.
1: Well, he's a Marlins killer. He's now homered in five of his last six games against Miami. This one goes 434 feet. It was so good for him to get that swing last night to get the confidence back. And now Mickey is mashing again. Each home run hit by the Rockies, the Bert Simpson Law Firm makes a generous donation to Craig Hospital. Bert Simpson, good lawyers changing lives.
0: The guy knows a thing or two about hitting homers. Hunter Goodman takes a breaking ball for a strike. 95 homers on the year now for the Rockies. Did he hold up? He did on the appeal. Dexter Kelly said that Hunter didn't complete the swing or at least get past the halfway point on a sweeper from Meyer. One ball, one strike. He has not fared as well here, Max Meyer, as Goodman hits it high over the infield. The shortstop Lopez, still on the dirt of the infield, makes the catch for the second out.
7: Number seven, T.J.
0: One of the things, not only all those pitches, Zach, but he works all the quadrants well, too. He's got very good command.
1: Yeah, he spots up, and when you have electric stuff and you can combine those two, it makes it really difficult to beat you.
0: He gets an opening strike into T.J. Rumfield. T.J. with a double last night to extend his hitting streak. Tried to check a swing and did not. Down to third, Quinn Wolcott said he went through. No balls and two strikes. A dozen homers, 45 runs batted in for TJ. Hitting a 294. Another. He was the National League Rookie of the Month in May. Certainly has to be considered for the month of June. Grounds it towards first. Hicks has got it. Runs to the bag to end the inning. Mickey Moniak's home run gives Colorado a 1-0 lead after one on the KOA Rockies Radio Network.
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19: What's shaking, fellow sports fans? It's Andy West. Let's take a look back on this day in sports, July 1st. We'll start off today in 1995. At 12:01 a.m., the NBA locks out the players and the first work stoppage in league history starts. It would last until September 12th. No games were lost due to the lockout, as a new collective bargaining agreement was reached well before the start of the 1995-96 season. Today in 1996, the Canadian NHL franchise, the Winnipeg Jets, officially moves to Arizona and renames the team the Phoenix Coyotes. They would later rename themselves the Arizona Coyotes. They would play in Arizona until 2024, when they relocated again to become the first NHL team in Utah. And today in 2018, NBA superstar LeBron James agrees to a four-year, $154 million deal with the LA Lakers, moving on from the Cleveland Cavaliers.
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0: Couple of walks in the series so far, 0 for 2 officially. One on, one out, 1-0 Rockies here in the second. On one pitch is on the outside part of the plate for a strike, 1-2. Baseball can be such a funny game. The Yankees, even without Aaron Judge, were rolling. War being the operative word. Get this pitch in. It's low, 2-2. They have now lost 7 games in a row as the Tigers beat them in New York. Got swept in Boston and now swept at home against the Tigers. 2-2 the count on Johnston. And it's outside, full count.
2: Well, they're really missing Aaron Judge. They, in 5 straight games, had 4 or fewer hits. They're just the 10th team since 1893 to have 4 fewer hits in 10 consecutive, or in 5 consecutive games.
0: Time given to Troy at the plate. And last night, their best pitcher, Cam Schlittler, got knocked around, gave up 3 home runs in the first inning to the Tigers. See if Freeman goes on 3-2. He is running, and the pitch is hit to second. Sanoa's only play will be to first, so the Rockies stay out of a potential double play, and they get a man into scoring position. Gives Kyle Karros an opportunity, the Rockies' young third baseman. Been building offensively as the season has gone on, batting average up to .258. 5 homers, 25 runs batted in, doesn't chase a sweeper, it's outside, ball one. Hitting just .194 with runners in scoring position, but that's a lot higher than it was for much of the first month and a half, 2 months of the season. Pitch on the inside edge. Kyle was backing away, and that sweeper managed to nick the inside corner. 1-1. Two doubles, 2 walks, 2 runs batted in the first 2 games. Hits it foul down third. 1-2 on Karros. Rockies, not so much in game one on Monday, but last night they really had their challenges in these circumstances trying to get a runner home from second or third. Pitch at the feet of Karros, 2-2 on Kyle. Meyer goes to the rosin bag. Now climbs back up on top of the mound. The humidity, not bad for early July at 17%, but still pretty dry. Pitch, swing, and a miss. Got him with a sweeper, and the Rockies strand a runner at second. 1-0 Colorado after 2 on the KOA Rockies Radio Network.
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0: 1-0 Rockies, third inning. Here's Zach Goodman.
2: Kyle Freeland winds and delivers the first pitch of the inning. It's going to miss outside. It's to the right-handed hitting catcher Brian Navarrete today, and he'll be followed by Owen Casey and Otto Lopez, 8-9-1 in the lineup. Freeland, a couple of zeros so far, gets a big swing and a miss. Navarrete almost fell over swinging at that cutter that was in on his hands. It's 1-1. A single and a walk so far for the Marlins. Freeland winds and delivers his 32nd pitch of the day. It's bounced towards third, and it'll trickle foul. Two strikes in the count now. We're coming to you live from the Quantum Fiber from AT&T broadcast booth. 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Big breath from Freeland. Turns and delivers. And a swing and a miss. Punch out for Kyle Freeland. It's number 3. And the Rockies have the first out here in the third.
0: Well, for Kyle, he has improved in the strikeout category of late. Of course, had the 8 the night that he cracked 1,000 strikeouts in his career. That one against the Pirates.
2: He'll go left on left here with Owen Casey, and he'll burn the black on the outside half of the plate for a strike. It's 0-1. Casey batting 239 this year. He's got some pop. 10 home runs, including a long one last night. 0-1 pitch to him. Is swung on and missed. It's 0-2. Casey, one of two Canadians in the starting lineup today for the Marlins. Liam Hicks also from Canada, Ontario. And it is Canada Day. And there's almost more Canadians in Major League Baseball right now than ever before. As the 0-2 comes to Casey. And it nearly got him. Buzzes the tower. It's 1-2. 23 Canadians have played at least a game in Major League Baseball this season. It's the second most ever. In 2011, 25 did. Marlins have two of them. 1-2 pitch. And he tried to get him to expand the zone on a curveball away. It's 2-2.
0: Well, two of the best Rockies ever, Canadians. Left-hander Jeff Francis and, of course, Hall of Famer Larry Walker.
2: 2-2 pitch is fouled back. Casey was a member of the World Baseball Classic team for Canada this year. He had a home run. He batted 412. So doing some of those Rockies legends proud, even though he's donning a different jersey during the season. But a strikeout here from Freeland. Good knuckle curveball. He's punched out each of the first two to start the third.
0: That's four strikeouts for Kyle, and he's already had 9 swings and misses first time through the lineup. That means Kyle's locating well and getting good action on his pitches.
2: That's a good telltale sign early for Freeland that he's got his stuff. So now the top of the lineup again with Otto Lopez. Hit the ball hard his first time up, but grounded out to short. He'll take a first pitch cutter for a strike. It's 0-1. Infield playing slightly to pull against the right-hander who leads all of baseball in hits and multi-hit games. Well, one pitch is a check swing, and he went around on appeal. So it's 0-2.
0: Looks like early on, Ramon De Jesus is going to not give a hitter much in the way of grace on a check swing.
2: Well, if you're a right-handed hitter, you got to keep that in mind.
0: Yeah, no kidding.
2: The lefties will have to deal with the crew chief Quinn Walcott over at third. Haven't had many of his opinions yet tonight. 0-2 is in the air towards right center field. It's going to be Tyler Freeman settling under. He's got it. That's a 1-2-3 inning here in the third for Kyle Freeland. 1-0 Rockies. Middle three on the KOA Rockies Radio Network.
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5: Ezekiel Tovar going to lead things off for the Rockies here in the bottom of the third inning. They lead 1-0 over Miami. Nine-hole hitter for the Rockies against Max Meyer. Swings and pops up the first pitch. It's the catcher Navarrete underneath it. He makes the catch near the screening on the warning track behind the plate. There's one away. So Tovar retired. It turns the lineup back over to Jake McCarthy, and Mickey Moniak awaits the on-deck circle. The Rockies, the first time through the lineup against Meyer, they punched out three times. They had two hits, including a solo home run from Moniak. That's how they lead 1-0. Third baseman Jimenez playing way in against McCarthy, who swings at the first pitch and pulls it towards his own dugout. The Colorado Beef Council reminds you, from all beef ballpark hot dogs to burgers on the grill, beef is a summer favorite. Recipes and grilling tips at cobeef.com. Well, we've talked a lot about how Max Meyer has had great success this season. It's just been an amazing run for the Marlins the last month, as the 0-1 pitch is fouled away by McCarthy on the third base side. 0-2. In June, Miami, they had the best record at 20-8, but so much of it was because of their pitching. They had a team ERA of 3.01, a .220 batting average against, and they allowed just 22 home runs, all of those the top marks in the big leagues. 0-2 pitch is in the dirt, 1-2.
1: It's really interesting. That's his 36th pitch. According to StatCast, 21 sweepers out of 36 pitches already.
5: You can tell that that's the pitch he has the most faith in. And coming out of college, 1-2 pitch is on the ground towards short. Otto Lopez has to hurry, gets rid of it quick, and he just gets McCarthy, who, stretching out his leg, lost his helmet as he's thrown out by half a step. Here's Mickey Moniak. It's interesting, though, because coming out of college, that was his calling card. They knew super athletic, repeatable motion with a high-velocity fastball, but the slider was the pitch that really was so intriguing. And he's tinkered with it. He throws both the slider and a sweeper, but this year that sweeper has been nearly unhittable, as he'll miss outside with it on the first pitch to Moniak. It's 1-0. Home run, straightaway center, his first at bat. 1-0 is up and away.
1: And according to StatCast, he's only thrown the slider about a half dozen times.
5: 2-0 pitch, and there's a sweeper there. 2-1. The sweeper a little bit harder than his slider, and throughout the course of the year, it's been 30% of the time for the sweeper, 25% for the slider. But today, maybe it's the altitude, whatever it is, he's deciding to lean on that sweeper big time. 2-1, and he goes right back to it and gets another swing and miss. It's 2-2. It's a hard sweeper. 90-91 we've seen.
1: Yeah, almost cutter fastball velocity, but with more horizontal movement to it.
5: 2-2, and it's pulled foul. Well, last year he had the sweeper, but it was his pitch that he used the least amount. He threw it just 11% of the time. He didn't strike anybody out on it last year. This season, he struck out 58 guys on that sweeper. 2-2. And Moniak rips this to right field. Casey can't make the play. It's over his head. That's Stowers, actually. But Moniak going to cruise into second base anyways and make the and get the double for the Rockies as a 106-mile-an-hour shot goes over the head of Stowers, and the Rockies have a two-out runner in scoring position.
1: Yeah, Mickey, start.
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5: Out of the Dominican Republic. Batting 218 this year. 8 home runs, 29 RBIs. Freeland from the stretch, 1-0 pitch, hard on the ground, past the diving glove of Karros and down the third base line. It gets all the way into the corner. Johnson able to field it well off the wall, and that will keep hits at third base. This is a really nice play by Johnson in the corner to limit the damage, but runners at second and third now with one away.
1: Well, they hit some home runs last night, but the hit of choice throughout this series so far for Miami has been the double. As Hernandez gets another one of those, and they came in with a nice doubles total, but less than the Rockies have, but they have been doing it in the first three games for sure.
5: Javier Sanoa to the plate, and he bounces one just foul on the first base side. It's 0-1. Sanoa walked his first time up. He's 6-for-10 in the series with 6 RBIs. And he's got two more out there in scoring position for him here. He's going to go back towards the dugout and spray his handle with some more sticky tar to get a grip before coming back to the plate. And if you're the Marlins, this is a guy that you like in a situation like this because the ball gets in play. Freeland off the first base side of the rubber. Glove pressed against his stomach. Lifts his front leg, delivers a pitch that's popped up out of play. He's gotten ahead, 0-2. Host your next corporate event at Coors Field. Meet in our conference center, then take in a Rockies game. Professional, memorable, and uniquely Denver. 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Freeland was looking in for the sign, so used to saying that as a broadcaster, but of course he's looking in while listening to what Hunter Goodman clicks on the pitch comm. He's got it now. 0-2. And it's tapped foul. Stayed alive on a knuckle curve, and it was where Freeland wanted it, beneath the zone. Sanoa does not swing and miss very often. But a strikeout in this spot would be massive for Kyle Freeland.

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3: Isn't that awesome? I mean, God love America, you know.
1: 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This is Broncos Country Tonight.
4: 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Here we go. Good receiver. Close away for a tackle.
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6: Welcome back to the Broncos Country Tonight. Benjamin Albright, Nick Ferguson, post-Rockies edition. Of course, we'll keep you updated on any happenings. LeBron watch 2026, as it were. But, until there's something more concrete, I just wanted to get out there, like, do we even want LeBron and start there? And I think the answer appears to be a resounding yes across the board. So, but
3: do you like money?
6: I mean, I have been known to be a fan of, you know, as I wipe my tears with lots of cash.
3: Yes. So fans here, but the Cronkies, they like money. So LeBron would bring extra revenue.
6: Yeah.
3: Yes.
6: End of the day, we'll see. We'll keep you updated. We got a full show for you guys tomorrow night, full live show tomorrow night. Probably talk about that a little bit more. What are you guys' opinion on that, too? So we'll get into that. Nick, you want to talk about the Broncos linebacking core, which looks the same, but then again, it also looks a little different. Yeah, Jonathan Cooper's got stuff hanging over his head. They did bring Baxter Knott and Singleton. Of course, we've got the usual suspects down roster that we've had the last couple of years. Whether that's Jordan Turner or Karan Reed, they added Red Murdoch. Lavelle Bailey's back there. We know we got Sanders on the outside now. This is an interesting linebacking core that's got some promise in its youth.
3: Yeah, it does have some promise, but you know what, man? I've been trolling, patrolling, social media, and there's some fans, man, they're not really excited about this Broncos linebacker core. And more importantly, they look at Strenard, who hasn't really had a lot of starts. He's been primarily a plug-and-play guy, special teams guy. And then you have Alex Singleton, who they feel as though he's not athletic enough. And I don't know about you, but this is the way I look at the situation. I've been in Justin Strenard's situation. Hell, I've been in both of these situations that both of these guys find themselves in. I like what the Broncos have at the linebacker positions. Would you like to have maybe a Roquan Smith, a Patrick Queen? Absolutely. Who wouldn't want that, right? Mm-hmm. It's like, well, who wouldn't want a Ray Lewis at middle linebacker, or Al Wilson, or Ian Gold, or John Mobley? But that's not what you have at this moment. But I feel as though, based on how the defense is constructed, and having Zach Allen up front, Nick Benito, and you hope that Jonathan Cooper handles his off-the-field issues and he's back with the team, but that gives the Broncos an opportunity to do some things that maybe they couldn't do in the years past, especially in those Vic Fangio years, because you got the band back together. And whatever athletic deficiencies that either guy may have, you can kind of cover that up as a defensive hole in the scheme standpoint. So I'm not that down on this group. I'm looking forward to watching some of the younger guys actually compete for those backup roles. But I like Justin Strenard. I like Alex Singleton. Those guys did a lot of things last season that really helped the Broncos defense, but more importantly, help the Broncos offense that was really deficient at times.
6: And they were. And that's going to be a thing this year. The offense is going to have to carry its share more in those first three quarters and not just rely on Bo to bail them out after the defense bails them out enough to get to that point. You've got guys, Singleton's a good sideline to sideline backer. He's been maligned because of some coverage issues at times and some other things. But the reality is he's a pretty good sideline to sideline backer with decent speed, and he's decent going downhill. Sternad, I think he's one of the most unheralded players relative to what he's able to do in the NFL. Justin Strenard is absolutely a starting linebacker in this league. He's been overshadowed by the fact that you've had guys like Cody Barton, the injuries that he's had. You've had Cody Barton, you've had Alex Singleton, you brought in Dre Greenlaw. Strenard just kept plugging away, and he's been the guy who's been there. I remember watching Tyrann Mathieu back at LSU, right?
3: Yeah.
6: And it's one of those things where

0: no matter what play it was, Tyrann Mathieu was just around the ball, right? Justin Sternot's kind of that guy. He's just around the ball. And I'm trying to invoke Tyrann Mathieu and say, okay, you know, honey bat, all that kind of stuff. But I am saying you notice guys that are always around the ball. You notice guys that are making plays. And Sternot has consistently been that guy. I'm looking forward to seeing. Hopefully he can stay healthy. I'm looking forward to seeing what he can do as a full season as a starter.
1: And see, that's the thing, you know, and I understand the fans' viewpoint of it, because if you have a guy who hasn't started a lot and you throw that into the equation, like, well, can he survive an entire season in a full-time role? How will he do? It's almost like a backup quarterback. A backup quarterback can come in and may save the day, but no one's really expecting too much from him. But I think for me, Sternot has earned this opportunity. There's a reason why he turned down opportunities over the past couple of years to go elsewhere, to stay here in Denver, because building that cohesion with your teammates is one thing, but staying in the same system is vital and is real important. I mean, you brought up Dre Greenlaw, who came over from San Francisco, and he talked about how difficult it was for him being an injured guy trying to learn Vance Joseph's system. So where Sternot and Alex Singleton may be lacking in certain aspects athletically, they make up for it from, you know, their football smarts. And there's a guy I love to bring up because he was too viewed in this category, in Zach Thomas, who's a Hall of Famer. Yeah. And I'm saying that Sternot and Singleton would be Hall of Famers. I'm trying to make the comparison as though here are three guys who were deficient by NFL standards in some way. Mm-hmm. But they found ways, like you said, sideline to sideline, to make plays. And that goes a long way, and that would definitely benefit the Broncos defense, and also gives the younger guys an opportunity to watch those two. Watch how they work together. Watch how they communicate. And then when they get their opportunity to come in and try to emulate what they're seeing the starters do in the linebacker position anyway.
0: They've got some interesting depth guys that brought, especially this offseason. Red Murdoch, Torian York. Murdoch's a guy who garnered a lot of attention as Mr. Irrelevant, you know, in this draft. You don't really want him out there in pass coverage, but coming downhill in that Todd Davis role, advanced Joseph defense, this dude looks like he could be a monster.
1: He does, but you bring up something, pass coverage. It's not something that you can avoid. And you would like to say as a D coordinator, oh, well, we can hide this guy. No, you can't. They're going to find him. They're going to isolate him, and they're going to try to take advantage of him. But here's where you remove a lot of that stress. Once again, with your pass rush. Mm-hmm. If the Broncos are to continue to expand and grow as a defense, sacks, pressures, this is the way that you help yourself when there's guys who may be deficient, either in the secondary, on the corner position, or at the linebacker position. If the pressure is coming fast and furious, that's what that quarterback has to do. He's got to get that damn ball out of his hands.
0: Yeah.
1: So while you may be beat at first, the pressure may allow you to get back in phase where you can make a play on the ball.
0: I think situationally they're going to roll him out special teams in like short yardage or goal line type situations early. I think he's got limited packages, right, until they figure out if he can adapt to, or if they do have him in the coverage, it's probably going to be some sort of zone, which Vance doesn't really do much zone. I mean, he'll play single high, but he doesn't really do a lot of zone with those linebackers. I wonder if there'll be some packages with him with you know, and some more movement to that.
1: Well, I would say not at the very beginning of the season, but as Murdoch shows that he not only understands the system, but he can go out there and operate the system at a high level, then they will decide to give him more plays. But I can't see him in a situation of the Broncos red zone defense. Yeah, Murdoch on the field as an extra linebacker because he's known to be a thumper. Mm-hmm. Now, I'm hoping that Murdoch is not on field in those situations, because then what that means is teams are now in the red zone.
0: Yeah. And I'm with you on that. The only other thing I think of is maybe like hot packages where you're NASCAR or you're sending everybody, you know, then you're bringing him on and doing that kind of stuff. Or, you know, maybe you're trying to make him think that. And then you get Murdoch to drop back a little hook zone real quick and see if he can't pick one off. You know, you get him comfortable in certain situations where he's advantageous. Because, I mean, you watch, and there was a couple of times, man, I went back and watched this tape, and I love watching him go downhill. But he's going away from the ball. They had the running back on the wheel, and he just looked lost in coverage. Like, he just not have natural coverage instincts.
1: Well, I mean, this be totally transparent. We saw a lot of that last year. That was a scheme that a lot of teams went to. after watching the Broncos play against the Chargers, but more importantly, watching the Broncos play against Jonathan Taylor and the Colts. That was a huge issue for the Broncos in man coverage, and that's where Alex Singleton got himself in trouble. But the first thing you see right away, Ben, is you got to back off set. That should tell you, especially when you're in man coverage, that you need to be mindful of him and whomever that corner is next to you. If your wide receiver has a cut split, we may have to run an exchange where you take my coverage and I take yours. But if you try to fight through that pick, like we saw Singleton, you're now out-leveraged. So it wasn't for me that it was just the fact that Singleton wasn't athletic enough. It was just the fact that they didn't play it well from a scheme and communication standpoint to be able to overtake the play based on the pre-snap alignment.
0: I'm going to put a pin in that real quick and come right back to it. I texted somebody with the Nuggets a minute ago as we were doing this.
1: Yeah.
0: Last segment. And I can confirm they have officially reached out to LeBron James' camp to gauge interest in coming to the Nuggets. Per a team source with the Denver Nuggets.
1: That they have reached out.
0: They reached out to his camp to express their interest.
1: Okay, well, hell, they should be interested like any other team. And that would only fire up the base even more as far as LeBron coming here.
0: We'll get into more of that tomorrow. We got a full live show tomorrow here, Broncos Country Night. Start at 6 p.m. here on KOA. But I can confirm, per text message from Team Source, reached out a little bit ago, and they can confirm they have made contact with LeBron James' camp to express their interest. So there is that. Getting back to the Broncos linebacking core, Caren Reed and Jordan Taylor haven't been able to crack the starting lineup. Is that because you've got Singleton and you've got Sternad? Is that because they just, you know, they haven't gotten there yet? Are they capable of doing that? Could Red Murdoch, Katori and York Young guys end up taking over for these guys that, you know, have sort of flirted with maybe getting to be the next man up in these situations, but haven't quite gotten there?
1: Well, the reason why, you know, Bailey and Reed may not have had enough those opportunities because, one, maybe they're not ready. They haven't shown that they have a PhD in the system. And sometimes that can happen when you are constantly standing on the sideline or you run a scout team, you don't have an opportunity to somewhat get into a groove. And like I said, that's what Dre Greenlaw experienced when he was injured. He didn't get a chance to be out there with the starting team to see a lot of the movement, work on the communication and the chemistry. But there's another aspect of it too. You know, coaches can be biased. They can have their guys. We've seen it in every industry. And because of that, they want to make sure that they are right. So they have to keep their guys in the ball game no matter what. And I know there were a couple of guys, man, who were chomping at the bit. They were ready to go last year, and they thought they were ready. And the team was giving them the opportunities to step in when Singleton was having his issues, especially with the testicular cancer. But those guys didn't get their run, and those guys were a little disappointed. So we know you got two of those things working at the same time. But here's what we know, come training camp, the Broncos are going to have to work every single angle to make sure all of those guys are ready to go. Now, does that mean that each one of those guys are going to get equal reps? Nope. That's not what that means. But you still got to be ready.
0: You know all about that. Now, you know, you're not getting equal reps. You got to make the most of those reps so that you can get to the equal reps.
1: You're going to get one rep while they get nine.
0: Right. But you got to make the most of that rep so that they're like, oh, hey, Ferg out here balling. We got to see through three reps with, and then that three becomes five, and that five becomes 10.
1: See, that's very optimistic, Ben, because that's how you think as a player, but that's not how they think within the coaching staff, because once again, they have their idea of the guy that they want, the guy they want to build up. And right now, that guy is Murdoch.
0: But I mean, with anything in life, my attitude has always been, if they give me a role more limited than what I want in whatever it is, my attitude has always been, okay, I'm going to make them reevaluate that. Right.
1: Yeah, and the only way you could do that is through physical contact. But the way that practices are designed now, you don't really truly get that opportunity. And the Broncos are not, which we can get into this more on Thursday because there's a lot to unpack there. But the Broncos are not having any joint practices. See, those were another opportunities where younger guys, Bailey, Reed, Murdoch, can actually show up because now you can fly around because you're kind of simulating somewhat game action, but it's at practice against another team.
0: Right. I just, And you know this because you had to work your way up through that. I know that mentality. And so I think guys like Murdoch, who, again, right now he's being pigeonholed, downhill thumper, maybe a little special teams, that kind of stuff. Those guys, you want to go out there and do as many reps and make them consider you for other things. And I feel like that's sort of what Sternad wound up doing, right? He just kind of played his way into an expanded role. And I know it's harder when you're not a first three-round guy. You're plugging away. You're trying to get there, all that kind of stuff. So I'm interested to see if Turner and Karan Reed, guys who, and they thought very highly of Karan Reed, if those guys can work their way into some sort of role here too. You talked about Singleton, obviously the cancer stuff last year. He's had some injuries. Sternad's had some injuries. There's going to be an opportunity for one of these guys somewhere to step into, and who's going to be the third guy this year.
1: And that is what the Broncos probably pitched to all their guys.
0: Yeah.
1: Because look at the two starting linebackers. Guess what? Not highly touted, not highly sought after, but guess what both of those guys did? Right. They were mainstay. They were grinders. And they both cut their teeth in the league playing special teams. Like, before Singleton came here, he was in the CFL. And then he joined the Eagles.
0: Yep.
1: And what was he doing? Playing damn special teams.
0: Yep.
1: So there's other guys waiting in the wing. They're thinking, okay, well, these guys are the perfect image. Because we can now be them.
0: Right.
1: And put them in a rearview mirror.
0: And it's funny because Singleton was just a special team for these. He was defensive player of the year in the CFL.
1: And I'm just, but that gives you optimism that guess what? You too can be that guy.
0: Yeah. I don't know. Like, we haven't seen enough of Jordan Turner, Karan Reed to know. I've seen some of the college stuff. Or in York, man, for being an undrafted guy, looks like he could make a mark as well. Like, Red Murdoch's got competition in the foot. Now, both those guys a little undersized, at least in terms of height. Now they're built thick, but they're a little undersized in terms of height. But, that's going to be interesting. And then, you know, I think the thing, how long is Vance Joseph going to be the DC here? They were obviously pushing and doing the car wash for him to get the head coaching stuff last year. He wound up not getting that. There were some teams that were interested, but ultimately not happening. In advances in here, how many of these guys fit what the Broncos are doing down the line? Because, you know, if Sean Payton gets his way and Dennis Allen gets out of his contract in Chicago, then ultimately that's what he wants to do. Let's be honest. Sean Payton wants his buddies. He wants to put the band back together. We all know what he wants to do. And Dennis Allen runs a four-down lineman. It's a wildly different scheme, wildly different in what they do. Now, it's effective. Dennis Allen's a decent defensive coordinator. We've seen that with him here before. So I wonder how many of these guys are not just playing for this year, but playing for the potential of playing for somewhere else if Vance does get a head coaching gig.
1: Now, all you can do is just go out there and make the most of the plays that you have, and that's about it.
0: Yeah, that's what it is. I'm jumping the gun a little bit on that. We shouldn't be, pushing Vance Joseph out the thing while we're... I start to think about it, and then I also start... I think in the micro and the macro, and I start to think about the long-term outlook on some of that stuff as well. At the end of the day, I think the linebacking core is a lot stronger than people think. Everybody's looked at it as a weak area for the Broncos, and I don't think it's as weak as they think. If they can stay healthy... Again, health is a big thing for this team. They've been relatively good health luck the last couple of years. That's going to be a big thing. But overall, I think the talent level is there, and I think there's enough guys that this could be something. It's just they may not be household names just quite yet. Again, the big news, I did confirm that the Denver Nuggets have reached out to LeBron James representation to express their interest. We'll see how that goes. We got a full live show tomorrow starting at 6 p.m. We'll get into that. And anything else you guys want to get into. Broncos Country tonight, Benjamin Albright, Nick Ferguson, we got to run. We'll talk to you later.
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2: KOA News Time, 10 o'clock. I'm Carrie Mack. Just in, Evergreen fire crews are on scene of a confirmed vegetation fire with shed fire at Myers Gulch Road and Parmalee Gulch Road. We'll keep you updated as more information comes out. And the Aspen Acres fire continues to rage across parts of Custer and Pueblo counties, with more evacuations added through the day. Incident Commander Phil Daniels says more help is on the way.
3: Every resource that we can get that we need will be brought to bear. The biggest issue is a lot of the things that we would be normally getting that is a reasonable time frame to get here are engaged in other fires.
2: He says roughly 750 to 1,000 firefighters will be fighting the massive blaze soon. Over 47,000 acres are burned and there's no containment. Victor Marks maintains his slight lead against Senator Barb Kirkmeyer in the Republican race for governor. She falls behind by just around 2,000 votes. The winner will face Attorney General Phil Weiser in the general election this November. And a man is facing a first-degree murder charge in the death of a Weld County woman. Police responded to a crash near Weld County Road 6 and 7 in Erie just before 1 a.m. in late June. They found the woman dead outside her vehicle. Investigators say the scene did not match a typical crash, pointing to the amount of blood and the location of the blood. Justin Danielian has now been arrested and charged with first-degree murder after deliberation in connection with the woman's death. And a warm day across the Denver metro, but Fox 31's Dave Frazier says some more storms are on the way for Thursday.
4: We've got sunshine. By noon, we're still sunny. And then late in the afternoon, a couple of thunderstorms out on the eastern plains will lift into the northeast corner and then come to an end as we get into the late afternoon and the evening.
2: Frazier says this 4th of July weekend, there is a good chance of thunderstorms across the Front Range. And the Rockies beat the Marlins 6-3 tonight. They'll take them on at 1:10 tomorrow afternoon. Our next update at 10:30 from the Common Spirit Health KOA News Desk. I'm Carrie Mack on KOA.
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16: Welcome to the Broncos Country Tonight short show, post Rockies edition, post Men's World Cup edition, too, if you're listening over on KOA. Benjamin Albright, Nick Ferguson here with you, and a lot of stuff to get to today. The big news of the day, or the big trending stuff on social media, is the possibility of LeBron James to the Denver Nuggets, of all teams. That's been rumored before here or there with nothing of substance coming from it. LeBron James opened the day at 75-1 at the books to become a Denver Nugget, and is now 25-1 as bettors are somehow suddenly placing wagers on LeBron James to the Denver Nuggets. I don't know how exactly they would make this possible, feasible, whatever. Golden State's still very clearly the favorite with the betting markets. What do you think about the possibility of LeBron James finishing his career with the Denver Nuggets?
17: Well, the first thing that I think of is ring chaser, right?
16: Well, yeah.
17: Like everyone always talk about all the ins and outs or whatever, but that's the first thing that I think about when I think about this situation. Would it be great for LeBron to end his career with the Denver Nuggets? What they would do for the city? Because the city has become known for having multiple teams here that are contenders. The Broncos, mm-hmm. the Avs, the Nuggets.
16: Everybody but the Rockies.
17: Yes. Okay.
16: Sorry, Rockies.
17: Yes. So it would be exciting to add LeBron to the mix, and then that would just kind of elevate the conversation to a whole nother level. Now, of the teams, Nuggets, Avs, and Broncos, who's going to win the championship first, right? Because let's not kid ourselves. This is what all this conversation is about. Whether it's with the Nuggets, the Heat, whether it's with Golden State Warriors or going back to Cleveland, it's all about one thing. It's all about trying to get another ring. And for Nuggets fans, yeah, you will love that idea, right? That's why everyone's loving this up right now, because when we see what the Nuggets have been over the past couple of years, we just watched them get eliminated by a young, feisty team built by Tim Connelly to beat his former team, the Denver Nuggets. So, yeah, you want to get back to that conversation. You want to have a realistic opportunity of winning a championship. And you're thinking, okay, well, LeBron will give you that because it allows you to match up in a way with other teams in the West that the Nuggets haven't been able to do.
16: Yeah, as I look at it, I'm like, okay, there's a way you can construct this roster with LeBron and make it work. You have to move on from Aaron Gordon at that point, I think, because I think
17: he's the only one.
16: I think he occupies, well, there's others you have to in order to make the money work. I'm talking about personnel-wise in order to make it work. You're moving on from Aaron Gordon in that situation. Obviously, Hardaway's already signed a deal. I think it was with Miami.
17: The Heat.
16: Peyton Watson is out there saying he's going to get $25 million a year.
17: 25.
16: You know, you got Johnson and Braun. You probably have to move on from both of those two. And figure it out with some low-cost shooters
14: They can play the two and the three, right? You need some low-cost snipers that can play the two and the three. You get that. You've got something that's workable. The question is depth. I wonder if you have to bring Bronny along. I know his contract's guaranteed with the Lakers and all that, but I wonder if you have to bring him along and that fills a roster spot. And then what else, what else you have to do? There are ways to make it work. It's not easy. Certainly not going to be easy, but you'd have to trade some of those pieces away and find another thing. Now, is LeBron an appreciable upgrade over Aaron Gordon at this point? Gordon, who matches up defensively and can play, four out of five positions, but has had a 2 to 3 year injury history here that's certainly been very concerning, especially down the stretch. LeBron is a guy who you can't, he has played a certain number of minutes, but he's probably a 24 minute a night guy, to be honest with you. At this point in his career, he's 40 something years old and you probably want him out there 25 minutes a night, not too much more than that, or he wears down. Is that workable? Is that something that's doable? At the end of the day, you look at this thing, would you want the Nuggets to pursue LeBron James?
17: Well, with everything you said, it's like, hell yeah. Well, what's the worst that could happen? Right.
14: Well, the worst that could happen is he gets hurt. He's an old man who gets hurt, and then we get nothing for it. That's a blow in the court.
17: Okay, but here's the thing: the one thing that LeBron has done well, he spent a large amount of money on caring for himself, like Derrick Henry of the Baltimore Ravens has done. And you mentioned it, Aaron Gordon, who was, the bona fide defensive guy for the Denver Nuggets. He hasn't really been healthy when they really needed him. Now, when he's on the court. Great player. He's worked on his three-point shooting, and it was so much better this season when he was on the court. So if you're comparing side by side and say, okay, well, of these two guys, who has been in the league longer? LeBron James, obviously. Who's performed at a higher level? LeBron James. Who is still performing at a ridiculous level, even at this age? The answer goes back to LeBron James. So that answers the question. Now, can you get it done? Like you said, there's multiple ways to get it done, but what would you have to do to make that happen? Now, LeBron is on a tour of saying, hey, listen, it's not about the money. Mm-hmm. So this is the thing that makes it really doable for the Denver Nuggets, but the friendship between he and Josh Kroenke, is that enough to get LeBron here? But more importantly, this is the question that LeBron has asked himself along with Rich Paul, because we know what they're doing. They're trying to get him another ring. Mm-hmm. And if you were to add LeBron James to the Denver Nuggets, it would be great for the city. Does it get them across the finish line? That's the biggest question.
14: Right, and I think your two biggest competitors are the aforementioned Golden State with what they want to do, and Cleveland, where you've got some sentimental tie and going home and, doing it one more time already. Finish it out, that kind of thing. I think those are your competitors. As far as the rest of it goes, you'd have to blow this thing up a little bit. You could probably keep Jamal Murray, but you're going to have to get rid of Christian Brown. You're going to have to get rid of Johnson. You're going to have to move them. You're going to have to get rid of Aaron Gordon. You're going to have to move them, and you're going to have to do that in ways that reduce your salary footprint and get you snipers back, people that can shoot from the perimeter, because that's what you need at that point. If you've got Jokic, you got Murray, and you've got LeBron, you need shooters at that point. You need enough depth to be able to do that. Can you keep Peyton Watson in that scenario? I don't know. So that's really what it becomes is you need to reduce your salary footprint, because yes, it's not about the money, but he's still not going to take a disrespectfully low number, just to get one more ring. And, at the same time, you've got to construct a team around him that can last a whole season and complement each other. And it's going to be interesting, especially when you've got guys like Nikola Jokic plays a certain style of basketball. And it requires a bit of chemistry. You got to know to be looking for the ball at all times, because he'll do those no look passes and everything and all that stuff. LeBron plays the game a certain way. And so you're going to have to, there's going to have to be a ramp up period. If that thing's going to happen, you want it to get done sooner than later so they get the maximum amount of time with each other, because there's probably going to be a little growing pains in that first 10 games as they figure each other out.
17: Yeah, it is, but I don't have that concern with two of arguably the best players in NBA history and two of the better players playing right now at this time. So Jokic is a big guy and he can find anyone on the floor because of his passing, right? He's like a point guard playing the center position. So we've seen what Jokic has been able to do with Aaron Gordon running the baseline, finding him and freeing himself up. Could you imagine 6'9", 270, LeBron James on the backside of those alley-oops, those kind of pin-down screens and the bounce passes, the chest pass to LeBron for the dunk. But yeah, I mean, from that standpoint, I say that's the easy part to figure out. You can figure that part out. Those two will learn how to play with each other without any issues at all.
14: The other part of this is the LeBron-tourage. Like, do we want to put up with that here in Denver?
17: Oh, yeah, okay, that's Rich Paul and everyone else.
14: That's the other question that I haven't asked yet, because it's LeBron and it'd be cool, and obviously Denver would be the center of the basketball universe for a minute there, but he's sort of in the same way that CU was the center of the football universe for a minute there, because the spectacle, you have to get results out of this. And I don't know. Like, at the end of the day, do you want the LeBron entourage? Do you want the weirdo LeBron fans on the internet? Do you want all that kind of stuff?
17: Yes.
14: Do you want all
17: yes.
14: that?
17: Yes.
14: Okay.
17: Yeah. Well, think about what we're talking about, man. Okay. Denver's always been considered a flyover market as it pertains to the NBA. Not the NFL, the NBA. Mm-hmm. And we know that Nikola Jokic, as great as he is, he doesn't really get the coverage that he deserves. Right? I guess, I mean, we can agree to on that or even debate that. But now you're bringing a guy like LeBron, even though he's on the tail end of his career, he still had an extraordinary season with the Lakers. When Luka went out, everything fell on the shoulders of LeBron. Mm-hmm. So he still had to carry that team. So he showed that he can still do that. But think about it. The NBA here in Denver, they haven't had a lot of big name players over the years. When I was here with the Denver Broncos and that 07, 06 and all that stuff, you know, you had Chauncey. There was Melo, right? Allen Iverson. So you've had some names here, but historically, they haven't had those types of guys. So to bring LeBron here, you're going to bring a lot of cachet here. You're going to bring a lot of eyes to the Denver market, and it would only help to, I guess, expand Nikola Jokic as far as being like a global brand. I mean, that's crazy to even say about Nikola Jokic, but having LeBron here would be a whole lot better than having playoff Jamal.
14: I'm with that, even at this age. But I think there's a way you keep Murray. Like, there's a way you keep Murray, Jokic, and LeBron. Like I said, you have to move Gordon, Johnson, and Brown, and then you, like I said, you're trading for as low a cost as humanly possible people that can shoot the three ball. I mean, that's basically what you're looking for at that point. And so I think there's a way you can do it. The question becomes the depth, and then, you know, this team, when it comes to the playoffs, like, how do you keep them fresh? Because you're not going to be a very deep team doing that. And then the other question for me is Adelman the guy to coach that squad? I mean,
17: well, I mean, the team has already decided that.
14: But I mean, yes. You know what I mean,
17: okay,
14: on this.
17: Okay, so yes and no. And you were just talking about LeBron Taraj mm-hmm. coming along with him. Mm-hmm. See, Denver's a little different than what the Heat was on the Pat Riley.
14: Right, but we got a little sore spot because of the Russell Wilson situation and the Russ Taraj.
17: Right, but once again, we're talking about two different people. Like, LeBron is a little different than Russ was, right? Mm-hmm. Because he comes in, just like Russ came in with Super Bowl victories or whatever, but those are two different players. And the Denver Nuggets, dare I say, are really desperate to wipe the taste out of their mouth of losing to Minnesota. Mm-hmm. So having a guy like LeBron would definitely change that day one.
14: But see, I mean, the Broncos were desperate to get rid of bad quarterback play. They brought Russ in. They acceded all those demands. And the first thing you're asking yourself, okay, but is Hackett the guy to coach this squad? And so that's where I'm at with, and maybe, you know, Adelman does have a year under his belt in the top, and they did win a bunch of games. But see, I don't know that he's the guy to be coaching that type of star power, that type of wattage.
17: Well, listen, J.J. Redick, none of us thought that
14: he was a guy either.
17: Right. And I'm sure what J.J. Redick did was acquiesce a little to LeBron James and Rich Paul as far as what they wanted to do. So with Adelman, he's going to do the same thing. Why? He wants to wipe the taste out of his mouth of what we've been talking about. What is he the guy? So you had a guy like LeBron James. You start winning some games. Now you're in playoff contention. Now you're in title contention. That changes everything. So he wants to change the narrative for himself, which means, though, you're going to do something that Michael Malone would not do. Well, he's going to let the guys on the team run things. And, I mean, Malone didn't want that. He was like, No, we got guys who are not even watching film.
14: Right. So I don't know. I mean, hopefully LeBron brings that championship pedigree and gets them to buckle down to be able to, because you can't get away with that. You know, if he's here to win a ring, then he's going to run things and he's going to be the de facto coach.
17: And once again, this is what you're talking about. This is the issue. But if you're Josh Kroenke and you too want to wipe that taste out of your mouth and capitalize off of this, because this is an opportunity for them not to just be in playoff contention, but to make a whole lot of money.
14: Yeah.
17: Right? So you allow LeBron and Rich Paul to come here, Clutch Sports, and they run it the way that they want to run it. Some, in a way that, like I said, Pat Riley was like, nope.
14: Yeah, Pat Riley's not
17: playing. Not doing that here. Yeah,
14: right. I don't know. The other thing is, by the way, the Lakers, now that they don't have LeBron, have gone, white. They've gone white, Nick. They look like the 1966 Kentucky championship team going against Utah. As the current starting lineup is Luka Doncic, Austin Reeves, Jake LaRavia, Walker Kessler, and Sandro Mamukelashvili.
17: Well, I wouldn't go as far as to name it what you named it, but this is just a new-look Lakers, right? And the Lakers have always had a superstar. Mm-hmm. Or to be totally frank, they've always had multiple superstar.
14: Right.
17: And right now, the superstars are Austin Reeves and Luka Doncic.
14: I don't know that Reeves would be considered a superstar. I mean, he's a good player, but I don't know that anybody would consider him a superstar. If he didn't play at L.A., most people would know his name.
17: Well, based on how Reeves came in the league, and you got to give him credit, he's been able to hit clutch buckets. Now, he didn't do that too well in playoffs, but right now, what they have assembled is what they have until they add some other guys. But Luke has always said, he told Jenny Buss and Rob Pelinka, he said, look, I need an A-plus center.
14: Yeah.
17: But there's not a lot of those guys out there.
14: Look, they're already calling it the Snowtime Lakers. I'm just saying.
17: Wow. You just came up with that. No one's calling that. No one's calling
14: it. Streets is calling it Snowtime.
17: No.
14: The last time a team came out with an all-white starting five in the NBA was 10 years ago as the Timberwolves. They won 25 games.
17: Bronny is still there.
14: I said starting five. Plus, he's still there for now. Wherever LeBron goes, he's probably going to wind up going. Oh. I don't know. I just thought that was funny, and I'm not trying to, you know, if they can win with five white guys, whatever. I don't really care. But on this show, we point out the thing. Like, we'll talk about it. Where other shows won't talk about it, we'll talk about it. I just thought it was funny. Like I said, Streets is calling it the Snowtime Lakers. I don't know. We'll see.
17: That is.
14: You can use that one in the group chat.
17: No,
14: cool.
17: No, I'm not. I'm not going to use that one in the group chat.
14: You can steal that one. You can tell them it's yours. I'm not claiming that one.
17: No. You know what? Once again, this is a new look Lakers. We've seen it happen across the sports scene. Eventually, you wear out your welcome, or they kick you to the curb and say, thank you. We're glad that we had you for the years that we've had you. But we now need to move in a different direction. So it's going to be interesting to see how this works out. Either way, wherever LeBron ends up going, you know how the NBA works. That team is going to end up playing the Lakers in Los Angeles. And sign me up for it. Would I love to see him here with the Denver Nuggets? Yeah, of course. But I think if he wants to win the title, he needs to go to Golden State.
14: We'll get more into that. We come back. Broncos Country tonight. Here on KOA.
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2: KOA News Time, 10:30. The Trump administration is issuing emergency orders for a mid-Atlantic power grid due to this week's heat wave.
1: The U.S. Energy Department says it wants to maximize output as all-time heat records are expected to be broken across the East Coast for at least the next couple of days. Energy Secretary Chris Wright has issued orders to dispatch more power generation from several fossil fuel plants during periods of high demand.
2: Scott Carr reporting, a fire incident command team from Alaska coming in to take over the operation surrounding the over 47,000-acre Aspen Acres fire.
3: I anticipate 750 to 1,000 firefighters when we're at our peak census of having firefighters up here, and it may be even more.
2: Incident Commander Phil Daniels, approximately 125 structures are lost, but officials say the number is actually much higher. Our next update at 11. From the Common Spirit Health KOA News Desk, I'm Carrie Mack on KOA.
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10: 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Normal ways of doing things are not working. The fastest way to turn an emergency into a full disaster is to lose communications. Ham radio people understand emergencies. For over 70 years, they have provided free emergency communications for organizations. 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The amateur radio emergency service. We'll be there.
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0: The answer appears to be a resounding yes across the board. So,
1: but do you like money?
0: I mean, I have been known to be a fan of, you know, as I wipe my tears with lots of cash.
1: Yes. So fans here, but the Cronkies, they like money. So LeBron would bring extra revenue.
0: Yeah.
1: Yes.
0: End of the day, we'll see. We'll keep you up to date. We got a full show for you guys tomorrow night, full live show tomorrow night. Probably talk about that a little bit more. I wonder you guys' opinion on that, too. So we'll get into that. Nick, you want to talk about the Broncos linebacking core, which looks the same, but then again, it also looks a little different. You got Jonathan Cooper's got stuff hanging over his head. They did bring Baxter Knott and Singleton. Of course, we've got the usual suspects down roster that we've had the last couple of years. Whether that's Jordan Turner or Karan Reed, they added Red Murdoch, Lavelle Bailey's back there. We know we got Sanders on the outside now. This is an interesting linebacking core. It's got some promise in its youth.
1: Yeah, it does have some promise, but you know what, man? I've been trolling, social media, and there's some fans, man. They're not really excited about this Broncos linebacker core. And more importantly, they look at Strenard, who hasn't really had a lot of starts. He's been primarily a plug-and-play guy, special teams guy. And then you have Alex Singleton, who they feel as though he's not athletic enough. And I don't know about you, but this is the way I look at the situation. I've been in Justin Strenard's situation. Hell, I've been in both of these situations that both of these guys find themselves in. I like what the Broncos have at the linebacker positions. Would you like to have maybe a Roquan Smith, a Patrick Queen? Absolutely. Who wouldn't want that, right? Mm-hmm. It's like, well, who wouldn't want a Ray Lewis at middle linebacker, or Al Wilson, or Ian Gold, or John Mobley? But that's not what you have at this moment. But I feel as though, based on how the defense is constructed, and having Zach Allen up front, Nick Bonito, and you hope that Jonathan Cooper handles his off-the-field issues and he's back with the team, but that gives the Broncos an opportunity to do some things that maybe they couldn't do in the years past, especially in those Vic Fangio years, because you got the band back together. And whatever athletic deficiencies that either guy may have, you can kind of cover that up as a defensive hole in the scheme standpoint. So I'm not that down on this group. I'm looking forward to watching some of the younger guys actually compete for those backup roles. But I like Justin Strenard. I like Alex Singleton. Those guys did a lot of things last season that really helped the Broncos defense, but more importantly, help the Broncos offense that was really deficient at times.
0: Yeah, and they were. And that's going to be a thing this year. The offense is going to have to carry its share more in those first three quarters and not just rely on Bo to bail them out after the defense bails them out enough to get to that point. You've got guys, Singleton's a good sideline to sideline backer. He's been maligned because of some coverage issues at times and some other things. But the reality is he's a pretty good sideline to sideline backer with decent speed, and he's decent going downhill. Sternad, I think he's one of the most unheralded players relative to what he's able to do in the NFL. Justin Strenard is absolutely a starting linebacker in this league. He's been overshadowed by the fact that you've had guys like Cody Barton, the injuries that he's had. You've had Cody Barton, you've had Alex Singleton, you brought in Dre Greenlaw. Strenard just kept plugging away, and he's been the guy who's been there. I remember watching Tyrann Mathieu back at LSU, right?
1: Yeah.
0: And it's one of those things where no matter what play it was, Tyrann Mathieu was just around the ball, right? Justin Strenard's kind of that guy. He's just around the ball. And I'm trying to evoke Tyrann Mathieu and say, okay, you know, honey bet, all that kind of stuff. But I am saying, you notice guys that are always around the ball. You notice guys that are making plays. And Strenard has consistently been that guy. I'm looking forward to seeing. Hopefully he can stay healthy. I'm looking forward to seeing what he can do as a full season as a starter.
1: And see, that's the thing, you know, and I understand the fans' viewpoint of it, because if you have a guy who hasn't started a lot and you throw that into the equation, like, well, can he survive an entire season in a full-time role? How well will he do? It's almost like a backup quarterback. A backup quarterback can come in and may save the day, but no one's really expecting too much from him. But I think, for me, Strenard has earned this opportunity. There's a reason why he turned down opportunities over the past couple of years to go elsewhere, to stay here in Denver, because building that cohesion with your teammates is one thing. But staying in the same system is vital and is real important. I mean, you brought up Dre Greenlaw, who came over from San Francisco, and he talked about how difficult it was for him being an injured guy trying to learn Vance Joseph's system. So where Strenard

0: and Alex Singleton may be lacking in certain aspects athletically, they make up for it from, you know, their football smarts. And there's a guy I love to bring up because he was too viewed in this category, Zach Thomas, who's a Hall of Famer. Yeah. And I'm not saying that, I'm saying that Chouinard and Singleton would be Hall of Famers. I'm trying to make the comparison as though here are three guys who were deficient by NFL standards in some way.
1: Mm-hmm.
0: But they found ways, like you said, sideline to sideline, to make plays. And that goes a long way, and that would definitely benefit the Broncos' defense and also gives the younger guys an opportunity to watch those two. Watch how they work together. Watch how they communicate. And then when they get their opportunity to come in and try to emulate what they're seeing the starters do at the linebacker position anyway.
2: They've got some interesting depth guys that brought, especially this offseason. Red Murdoch, Torian York. Murdoch's a guy who garnered a lot of attention as Mr. Irrelevant, you know, in this draft. You don't really want him out there in pass coverage, but coming downhill in that Todd Davis role, advanced Joseph defense, this dude looks like he could be a monster.
0: He does, but you bring up something, pass coverage. It's not something that you can avoid. And you would like to say as a D coordinator, oh, well, we can hide this guy. No, you can't. They're going to find him. They're going to isolate him. And they're going to try to take advantage of him. But here's where you remove a lot of that stress. Once again, with your pass rush.
1: Mm-hmm.
0: If the Broncos are to continue to expand and grow as a defense, sacks, pressures. This is the way that you help yourself when there's guys who may be deficient either in the secondary, on the corner position, or at the linebacker position. If the pressure is coming fast and furious, that's what that quarterback has to do. He's got to get that damn ball out of his hands.
2: Yeah.
0: So while you may be beat at first, the pressure may allow you to get back in phase where you can make a play on the ball.
2: I think situationally they're going to roll him out, special teams in like short yardage or goal line type situations early. I think he's got limited packages, right, until they figure out if he can adapt to, or if they do have him in the coverage, it's probably going to be some sort of zone, which Vance doesn't really do much zone. I mean, he'll play single high, but he doesn't really do a lot of zone with those linebackers. I wonder if there'll be some packages with him with you know, and some more movement to that.
0: Well, I would say not at the very beginning of the season, but as Murdoch shows that he not only understands the system, but he can go out there and operate the system at a high level, then they will decide to give him more plays. But I can't see him in a situation of the Broncos' red zone defense. Yeah, Murdoch on the field as an extra linebacker because he's known to be a thumper.
1: Mm-hmm.
0: Now, I'm hoping that Murdoch is not on the field in those situations because then what that means is teams are now in the red zone.
2: Yeah. And I'm with you on that. The only other thing I think of is maybe like hot packages where you're NASCAR or you're sending everybody, you know, then you're bringing him on and doing that kind of stuff. Or, you know, maybe you're trying to make him think that. And then you get Murdoch to drop back a little hook zone real quick and see if he can't pick one off. You know, you get him comfortable in certain situations where he's advantageous. Because, I mean, you watch, and there was a couple of times, man, I went back and watched this tape, and I love watching him go downhill. But he's going away from the ball. They had the running back on the wheel, and he just looked lost in coverage. Like, he does not have natural coverage instincts.
0: Well, I mean, this be totally transparent. We saw a lot of that last year. That was a scheme that a lot of teams went to after watching the Broncos play against the Chargers, but more importantly, watching the Broncos play against Jonathan Taylor and the Colts. That was a huge issue for the Broncos in man coverage, and that's where Alex Singleton got himself in trouble. But the first thing you see right away, Ben, is you got to back off set. That should tell you, especially when you're in man coverage, that you need to be mindful of him and whomever that corner is next to you. If your wide receiver has a cut split,
1: mm-hmm.
0: we may have to run an exchange where you take my coverage and I take yours. But if you try to fight through that pick, like we saw Singleton, you're now out leveraged. So it wasn't for me that it was just the fact that Singleton wasn't athletic enough. It was just the fact that they didn't play it well from a scheme and communication standpoint to be able to overtake the play based on the pre-snap alignment.
2: I'm going to put a pin in that real quick and come right back to it. I texted somebody with the Nuggets a minute ago as we were doing this.
0: Yeah.
2: Last segment. And I can confirm they have officially reached out to LeBron James' camp to gauge interest in coming to the Nuggets. Per a team source with the Denver Nuggets.
0: That they have reached out.
2: They reached out to his camp to express their interest.
0: Okay, well, hell, they should be interested. Like any other team, And that would only fire up the base even more. As far as LeBron coming here.
2: We'll get into more of that tomorrow. We got a full live show tomorrow here at Broncos Country Night. Start at 6 p.m. here on KOA. But I can confirm, per text message from Team Source, reached out a little bit ago, and they can confirm they have made contact with LeBron James' camp to express their interest. So there is that. Getting back to the Broncos linebacking core, Caren Reed and Jordan Taylor haven't been able to crack the starting lineup. Is that because you've got Singleton and you've got Sternad? Is that because they just, you know, they haven't gotten there yet? Are they capable of doing that? Could Red Murdoch, Katori and York Young guys end up taking over for these guys that, you know, have sort of flirted with maybe getting to be the next man up in these situations, but haven't quite gotten there?
0: Well, the reason why, you know, Bailey and Reed may not have had enough those opportunities because, one, maybe they're not ready. They haven't shown that they have a PhD in the system. And sometimes that can happen when you are constantly standing on the sideline or you run a scout team, you don't have an opportunity to somewhat get into a groove. And like I said, that's what Drake Greenlaw experienced when he was injured. He didn't get a chance to be out there with the starting team to see a lot of the movement, work on the communication and the chemistry. But there's another aspect of it too. You know, coaches can be biased. They can have their guys. We've seen it in every industry. And because of that, they want to make sure that they are right. So they have to keep their guys in the ball game no matter what. And I know there were a couple of guys, man, who were chomping at the bit. They were ready to go last year, and they thought they were ready. And the team was giving them the opportunities to step in when Singleton was having his issues, especially with the, you know, the testicular cancer. But those guys didn't get their run, and those guys were a little disappointed. So we know you got two of those things working at the same time. But here's what we know, you know, come training camp, the Broncos are going to have to work every single angle to make sure all of those guys are ready to go. Now, does that mean that each one of those guys are going to get equal reps? Nope. That's not what that means. But you still got to be ready.
2: You know all about that. Now, you know, you're not getting equal reps. You got to make the most of those reps so that you can get to the equal reps.
0: You're going to get one rep while they get nine.
2: Right. But you got to make the most of that rep so that they're like, oh, hey, Ferg out here balling. We got to see two or three reps with, and then that three becomes five, and that five becomes ten.
0: See, that's very optimistic, Ben, because that's how you think as a player, but that's not how they think within the coaching staff, because once again, they have their idea of the guy that they want, the guy they want to build up. And right now, that guy is Murdoch.
2: But I mean, with anything in life, my attitude has always been, if they give me a role more limited than what I want in whatever it is, my attitude has always been, okay, I'm going to make them reevaluate that. Right.
0: Yeah, and the only way you could do that is through physical contact. But the way that practices are designed now, you don't really truly get that opportunity. And the Broncos are not, which we can get into this more on Thursday because there's a lot to unpack there. But the Broncos are not having any joint practices. See, those were another opportunities where younger guys, Bailey, Reed, you know, Murdoch, can actually show up, because now you can fly around because you're kind of simulating somewhat game action, but it's at practice against another team.
2: Right, right. And you know this because you had to work your way up through that. I know that mentality. And so I think guys like Murdoch, who, again, right now he's being pigeonholed, downhill thumper, maybe a little special teams, that kind of stuff. Those guys, you want to go out there and do as many reps and make them consider you for other things. And I feel like that's sort of what Sternad wound up doing, right? He just kind of played his way into an expanded role. And I know it's harder when you're not a first three-round guy. You're plugging away. You're trying to get there, all that kind of stuff. So I'm interested to see if Turner and Caren Reed, guys who, and they thought very highly of Caren Reed, if those guys can work their way into some sort of role here too. You talked about Singleton, obviously, the cancer stuff last year. He's had some injuries. Sternad's had some injuries. There's going to be an opportunity for one of these guys somewhere to step into, and who's going to be the third guy this year?
0: And that is what the Broncos probably pitched to all their guys.
2: Yeah.
0: Because look at the two starting linebackers. Guess what? Not highly touted, not highly sought after, but guess what both of those guys did? Right, they were mainstay, they were grinders, and they both cut their teeth in the league playing special teams. Like, before Singleton came here, he was in the CFL, and then he joined the Eagles,
2: yep.
0: And what was he doing? Playing damn special teams.
2: Yep.
0: So those other guys waiting in the wing, they're thinking, okay, well, these guys are the perfect image, because we can now be them,
2: right,
0: and put them in a rearview mirror.
2: And it's funny, because Singleton was just a special team for these. He was defensive player of the year in the CFL.
0: I'm just, but that gives you optimism that guess what? You too can be that guy.
2: Yeah. And again, I don't know. Like, we haven't seen enough of Jordan Turner, Karan Reed to know. I've seen some of the college stuff. Or in York, man, for being an undrafted guy, looks like he could make a mark as well. Like, Red Murdoch's got competition in the foot. Now, both those guys a little undersized, at least in terms of height. Now, they're built thick, but they're a little undersized in terms of height. But, that's going to be interesting. And then, you know, I think the thing, how long is Vance Joseph going to be the DC here? They were obviously pushing and doing the car wash for him to get the head coaching stuff last year. He wound up not getting that. There were some teams that were interested, but ultimately not happening. And if Vance is in here, how many of these guys fit what the Broncos are doing down the line? Because, you know, if Sean Payton gets his way and Dennis Allen gets out of his contract in Chicago, then ultimately he'll, you know, that's what we all know. That's what he wants to do. Let's be honest. Sean Payton wants his buddies. He wants to put the band back together. We all know what he wants to do. And Dennis Allen runs a, you know, four down lineman. It's a wildly different scheme, wildly different in what they do. Now, it's effective. Dennis Allen's a decent defensive coordinator. We've seen that with him here before. So I wonder how many of these guys are not just playing for this year, but playing for the potential of playing for somewhere else if Vance does get a head coaching gig.
0: And all you can do is just go out there and make the most of the plays that you have, and that's about it.
2: Yeah, and that's what it is. I'm jumping the gun a little bit on that. We shouldn't be, you know, pushing Vance Joseph out the thing while we're... I start to think about it, and then I also start... I think in the micro and the macro, and I start to think about the long-term outlook on some of that stuff as well. At the end of the day, I think the linebacking core is a lot stronger than people think. Everybody's looked at it as a weak area for the Broncos, and I don't think it's as weak as they think. If they can stay healthy... Again, health is a big thing for this team. They've been relatively good health luck the last couple of years. That's going to be a big thing. But overall, I think the talent level is there, and I think there's enough guys that this could be something. It's just they may not be household names just quite yet. Again, the big news, I did confirm that the Denver Nuggets have reached out to LeBron James representation to express their interest. We'll see how that goes. We got a full live show tomorrow starting at 6 p.m. We'll get into that. And anything else you guys want to get into. Broncos Country tonight, Benjamin Albright, Nick Ferguson. We got to run. We'll talk to you later.
1: 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While the gridiron's getting hot, the high country is calling for cold. 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
2: KOA News Time, 11 o'clock. I'm Carrie Mack. Well over 47,000 acres are burned in the Aspen Acres wildfire in Custer and Pueblo counties. Incident Commander Phil Daniel says the damage is unimaginable.
3: There will be additional structures lost. Some may have already been lost. We don't know about them. But there will be expansion of this fire.
2: Evacuations continue to grow surrounding the fire. Officials say at least 150 structures have been destroyed. Many of these homeowners who have these properties don't have insurance coverage to help cover the cost of rebuilding.
4: We know that there are some areas that are struggling in Colorado that are very high risk, and that's because insurance companies simply have to weigh in this current environment. Can we take on that risk and still stay in business and protect our other homeowners?
2: Carol Walker from Rocky Mountain Insurance Association. In primary news, Victor Marks maintains a slight lead against Senator Barb Kirkmeyer in the Republican governor's race. And Aurora leaders are celebrating a $300,000 donation to its police department from convenience store Quick Trip. Chief Todd Chamberlain says it will go back into the city.
5: Without safety, the city will not prosper. You are supporting that process. You are supporting this department, and we are appreciative of that.
2: More dry and breezy conditions in the forecast this week. Fox 31's Dave Frazier says parts of the eastern plains will get some relief on Thursday.
6: And then in the afternoon, we'll build in the cloud cover, and out here on the eastern plains, we'll get those couple of storms.
2: He says highs will climb into the lower 90s tomorrow. In FIFA World Cup news, Team USA beat Bosnia and will go to World Cup round of 16. Catch their next game against Belgium on our sister station KHOW at 6 p.m. on Monday. And the Rockies beat the Marlins 6-3. The series finale happens Thursday at 1:10. Pre-game coverage starts right here at 12:30 on KOA. 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
0: 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Ross Kaminsky on the news.
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0: schedules near the Pacific Ocean. Good morning, good evening, wherever you may be across the nation, around the world. I'm George Norrie. This is Coast to Coast AM. Later tonight, hauntings. Here's what's happening. An Earth-facing sunspot unleashed a powerful X-class solar flare, as we've been warning over the years, triggering radio blackouts across parts of North America. The intense burst of X-rays released during the eruption reached Earth in just over 8 minutes, triggering strong radio blackouts across the daylight side of Earth. This mainly affected high-frequency radio users across parts of North America who may have experienced temporary signal degradation or brief communication outages while the flare was at its strongest. We've been warning about this. Representatives for the U.S. and Iran enter their second day of nuclear de-escalation talks in Doha, Qatar. On Wednesday, though, Iran refuses to meet face-to-face with U.S. officials, forcing the sides to deal through Qatari mediators. Meanwhile, President Donald Trump reportedly held multiple conversations on returning to an all-out war in Iran if the talks fail, though he is reportedly trying to continue going the diplomatic route for now. Here's our Tom Danheiser with more. Tom.
1: Well, the U.S. and Iran are currently holding indirect talks in Doha, Qatar, aiming to solidify a 60-day ceasefire. Despite the diplomatic efforts, mediators by Qatar and Pakistan both say that both sides have traded tit-for-tat military strikes over maritime disputes in the Strait of Hormuz. Iran's chief negotiator, Mohammad Bagher Ghalibaf, said Tehran will not move forward with the final agreement with the United States until the commitments outlined in the previously agreed memorandum of understanding begin to be implemented. Qatar has confirmed that talks between U.S. and Iran negotiators in Doha have made positive progress. Meanwhile, officials have said the war in Iran and the closure of the Strait of Hormuz have caused a rift between the U.S. and Saudi Arabia, leaving America to consider possibly reducing its military footprint in the kingdom. And Israel maintains a security presence in southern Lebanon, despite a fragile truce, focusing operations on Hezbollah infrastructure. George?
0: Thank you, Tom. Howard Bloom, the author of The Mohammed Code, is with us with his perspective on what's been going on. Howard, it doesn't seem like it's ever going to end.
2: No, the two biggest issues on the table in our negotiations with Iran are a do or die for the world's economy, the Strait of Hormuz, and a possible do or die for humankind, Iran's nuclear program. So how are these talks going this week? Lumpy, bumpy, and confused. Thursday of last week, June 25th, Iran struck a Singapore-flagged commercial tanker with a kamikaze drone. The command center of the ship, its bridge, was damaged. The ship's sin was apparently that instead of following Iran's shore on the north of the strait, the vessel followed Oman's coast on the south, and taking that Oman route could be a way of dodging the authority of the Iranians. After all, just a month ago, Iran set up a new governmental body, the Persian Gulf Strait Authority, to utterly and completely rule the strait. America called this drone strike a violation of the Memorandum of Understanding that Iran and the USA had signed on June 17th. So we responded on Friday, June 26th, with retaliatory strikes against Iran's missile storage and launch facilities, drone storage and launch facilities, and coastal radar installations near the strait. Over the weekend, Donald Trump said that despite this military action, Iran had called asking to continue the meetings in Qatar. The meetings designed to hammer out the details of a peace agreement based on the June 17th Memorandum of Understanding. But on Tuesday of this week, when Steve Witkoff and Jared Kushner flew to the Middle East for the meetings our president had implied the Iranians had begged for, the two were met with an Iranian insult, a small punishment from Tehran. Yes, an Iranian delegation had flown to Doha, but no, they would not meet with Kushner and Witkoff. Instead, they met with Qatar's Prime Minister, Sheikh Mohammed bin Abdulrahman Al Thani, who then apparently shuttled to another room to meet with the Americans. It was a game of telephone, or real shuttle diplomacy. Nonetheless, the Americans said today that they had made positive progress. They did not explain what that progress might have been. The Western press tends not to know Islamic history and holy scripts, so our media missed a crucial problem. Any conversation in these meetings about the Strait of Hormuz will be locked in a knot. Why? Because of Allah. Yes, because of God himself. Today, Iran's parliamentary speaker and key negotiator, Ghalibaf, proclaimed that the Strait of Hormuz was a divine gift that God gave us in this war, which is our greatest instrument of power. That gives the Strait of Hormuz a standing that towers over the laws of the sea. In Islam, what God gives, you cannot easily give up. So the Iranians swear that relinquishing control of the Strait of Hormuz is off the table, non-negotiable, something the negotiations with the Americans are not even allowed to discuss. And Iran is setting itself up to be the owner and operator of the Strait, charging fees for services of roughly $1 million per ship from the end of the 60-day MOU until the day of judgment. Then there's a second major requirement for any peace agreement, Iran's abandonment of nuclear weapons. Our president has proclaimed that Iran will never get a nuclear bomb. In fact, he's insisted on it over and over again for good reasons. Iran is developing missiles that can carry atomic devastation to our biggest cities. But there's a serious hitch, says Iran's parliament speaker and key negotiator, Mohammad Bagher Ghalibaf. Recent Western reports that Iran will give the International Atomic Agency, Energy Agency, the right to inspect Iran's nuclear facilities are false. So what are the negotiations in Doha really all about? As Iran sees it, America's unconditional surrender to Iran and thawing the $100 billion of Iranian funds frozen in the world's banks.
0: We'll see what happens. Thanks, Howard. Companies in the private sector added 98,000 jobs in June. The figure is below economists' estimate of a gain of 118,000 jobs and down from the prior month's unrevised 122,000 payroll figures. Americans preparing to hold a 4th of July barbecue this weekend will face higher costs for their burgers and hot dogs amid stubborn inflation, according to a new report. The American Farm Bureau's Federation Summer Cookout Cost Survey finds that in 2026, a classic 4th of July cookout for 10 people will cost about $73, or about $7.38 a person. That amounts to an increase of only $2.90, or 4% compared with a year ago, but it is up. Here's Mish Sedlock with his perspective. Mish, what do you think of all this?
3: Interesting jobs report, $98,000, weaker than expected, uneven creation. Leisure and hospitality was weak for the sixth straight month. Professional business services have been weaker for a lot longer than that. Here's a statement from Dr. Nella Richardson, the chief economist for ADP. The pace of hiring is telling a story of supply and demand. We know it's taking people longer to find work, but there are also signs of labor supply constraints. For now, the overall effect is a slowdown in job creation. George, that's been going on for a long time. Very choppy. The best news out of the report, small employers added 53,000 jobs. Those employers of 1 to 19,000 added 38,000. And those with 20 to 49 employees added 15,000. That's good news, George. Mid-sized employers added 29,000 jobs, and large employers, that's those with 500 or more employees, added 25,000. Now, let's look at by sector. Goods added 5,000, construction 2,000, manufacturing 5,000. These sectors are always low every month. Information added 7,000. Financial activities, this is kind of a surprise, added 14,000. That's good. Professional and business services only added 2,000. It's been very weak. Here's the kicker. The unevenness is right here. Education and health services added 48,000 jobs, nearly half of the jobs this month. This has been going on for a really long time. Leisure and hospitality only added 2,000 jobs. And one of the reasons why the professional and business services only added 2,000, AI is really killing that sector. So uneven economy here now with education and health services fueling it. Not a good sign there, George.
0: And go barbecuing this 4th of July. Thanks, Mish. An East Orange, New Jersey couple is facing a slew of criminal charges after climbing on top of the Empire State Building while holding a banner reading, "When the power of love beats the love of power, the world knows peace." Following a response by the New York City Police Department, the masked pair, later identified as a Netflix star Angelina Nicola, 33 years old, and Ivan Kuznikov, 32, appeared to take down the banner and climb down from the antenna to a lower platform, where he then appeared to pull an engagement ring out of a backpack, get down on one knee, and propose to her. The couple was taken into custody, charged with burglary, reckless endangerment, criminal mischief, violation of local law, possession of burglar's tools, and criminal tampering and criminal trespass and disorderly contact. Wow. I don't know if it's all worth it. In a moment, Joshua P. Warren joins us. If you get a moment, get up to our website, coasttocoastam.com, and our highlight reel. You'll take a look at Joshua's new wishing machine, which we'll talk about next on Coast to Coast AM.
4: We have a great story from someone who's helped themselves to heal by using the botanical known as Carnivora. And we have a guest right now. Her name is Joni Nichols. This is quite a story.
5: Yes, it is. And Robert, my adventure started about 7 years ago. I was a mess. I had numerous infections. My hair was falling out all over the furniture. Mm-hmm. One of the scariest things was that my legs were swelling up out of control. It came to a head. Within 24 hours, I had gone into a coma.
4: Holy tamale.
5: Mom and Dad decided to get me Carnivora's 6-week program.
4: And at what point that you started this series did you notice, hey, something might be getting better?
5: 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I'm like excited.
4: It's like you said that within about 6 weeks, your legs were no longer swelling?
5: Within 2 weeks.
4: 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Joni, thanks for being with us. I love to hear from you again.
5: Great.
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0: 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And welcome back to Coast, George Norrie with you. We've got a great program for you tonight. With us now, Joshua P. Warren, paranormal investigator and a darn good one, and the host of Strange Things on the Coast to Coast AM Paranormal Podcast Network. He co-founded the Wishing Machine Project, which we'll talk about, and he frequently creates metaphysical inventions. His work explores the universal relationship between matter and energy, and we also gave him a haunted doll. Hello, Josh. Welcome back.
9: Well, thank you so much, George. Always great to be with you.
0: How are you feeling these days?
9: Oh, you know what? I just recovered from pneumonia, so I'm even happier to be here talking with you on the radio. I went on a 2-week trip down to the border of South America, and I made various stops on the way down there and back. And at some point, I got a bug. And when I returned home here in Las Vegas, I started getting really sick. And then this gradually turned into pneumonia. And of course, I was just in bed trying to sleep it off, and it kept getting worse and worse. And
0: oh my God.
9: I woke up one day and I had that kind of death rattle in my lungs. And I kid you not, I was lying there in bed feeling miserable. And I was wondering whether or not it was time for me to go to urgent care. And then all of a sudden, my house started shaking. there was an earthquake.
0: You got hit with that biggest earthquake. That's right.
9: It really shook my house. And, it was a 4 point something, so not gigantic, but still, I took that as a sign. So I went downstairs to my wife, Lauren. I said, okay, I think I need to go to urgent care. So I went there. They gave me a lot of medications, including some very high doses of powerful antibiotics. And those antibiotics made me sick as a dog. So here I am now feeling even more miserable. I'm back at my house and I'm nauseated. I just want to go back to bed. But fortunately, for those who don't know, I have a workshop and a laboratory here at my house. And I go, you know what? I don't like to talk about medical stuff because I'm not a doctor. I don't give out medical advice, but I had a wishing machine there in the workshop. And I said, you know, I'm going to go in there and tune this thing and see if I can use this to help me recover more quickly. And then I sat down and something happened. A light bulb went off. And, at this point, I did something I've never done before. And this is where my bad fortune turned into good fortune.
0: Good.
9: I took all of these different little components that I had around me, because I have a lot of little things I've collected over the years. And I decided that I would try to build my first ever wishing machine on my own from a design that I invented, that I've been thinking about for years. And so I sat down and I cobbled together this brand new concept of a wishing machine. Took 35 years of my experience. I pared it right down to the basics. And we can talk a little more later if you like about why I think this works. I set this thing up. I tuned it.
0: Yeah, tell us
9: a few days later.
0: Tell us then too, when we get into it, Josh, about the components that you used for this.
9: Yeah, I definitely will. And, and by the way, I have a bit of an echo on my end, so I don't know if that's something I should bring up to you, but nonetheless, when I took this machine and I started using it a few days later, I got dressed. I was ready to go out on the town here in Vegas. I went to a movie theater next to a casino. Had a great time, walked out of the movie theater, went to the casino, hit a jackpot.
0: Wow.
9: Complete with the tax forms. And I was like, this machine is now working so well for me that it is the only thing I'm using right now. And as you mentioned, anybody listening can go right now to coasttocoastam.com and you'll see a picture of this machine as well as a link where you can learn more about it. And here is basically what makes this one different, in my opinion. So, you know, over the years, we've talked a lot about the Brown Mountain Lights, right, George? And the Brown Mountain Lights are they're these strange, anomalous illuminations that appear around this mountain, this low-lying ridge in western North Carolina. These balls of light are floating around, and nobody can explain them. It's been happening for well over 100 years. So my team and I spent many years studying what's called piezoelectricity. And that's the idea that you take some kind of a rock and you apply some stress or some pressure to it. And when you do that, it produces electricity. And so I obtained what's called a piezoelectric disc. And this is a little disc that has a ceramic made into it that's created from silica and various types of clay. When you apply a vibration to this little disc, it produces electricity. As a matter of fact, you can take this little disc and hook it up to just an LED light, and if you just press the disc, it'll light up the LED. And after that, by the way, can you hear me right now, George?
0: Oh yeah, absolutely.
9: Okay, good. I wanted to make sure. I thought, you know, this is fascinating. This thing takes vibrations and turns them into electromagnetic signals. I'm going to take this and use this as the input plate for my new machine, because a wishing machine has a place where you put your wish into it. So the bottom of this machine has a piezoelectric disc as an input plate. On top of it is a tuner that's made out of a quartz crystal and a magnet. And yeah, the whole thing is round. It's small and portable. It's only about 3 inches in diameter. And what you do basically is you take a piece of paper about the size of a sticky note and you write on that piece of paper your wish, but you start with the words, God, I am. And you do that because that whatever you think God is the thing that created all of this that you and I are experiencing. And I believe that wholeheartedly. You know, the man-made object that's farthest away from Earth right now is the Voyager 1 spacecraft launched by NASA in 1977. And it's billions and billions of miles away from Earth, and it has found absolutely nothing similar to this pale blue dot that you and I are on, not to mention us sitting there watching TV and eating our Doritos and messing around on the internet.
6: I'm sure they're out there.
9: Well, they must be very, very rare. And so I think something created this magical world that we live in. You start by saying God, by humbling yourself and acknowledging that creative power. And then you say, I am, because you're also acknowledging that you are a part of that creation and that you therefore are tapping into that creative power. And once you write God, I am, you write what you want. You can say, God, I am paying my bills this month, or God, I am going to feel better. You know, I put God, I am going to quickly recover from this. You write whatever you want, word it however you like. You put the machine on top of your wish. And when you do that, the idea is that theoretically, the vibration from your wish is being transmitted through the piezoelectric disc and turned into some kind of an electromagnetic transmission. I'll tell you more when we come back from the break.
6: You got that right. Joshua P. Warren with us, and we'll come back and talk more about his wishing machine on Coast to Coast AM.
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0: Gateway News Time, 11:30. The Aspen Acres fire continues to grow in extremely windy conditions, and evacuations also expanded. Pueblo County Sheriff David Lucero says the situation is heartbreaking.
1: Today has been an extremely difficult day for our community. We are saddened to report that additional structures have been lost and more areas have been placed under mandatory evacuation.
0: The fire has burned over 47,000 acres and crews have not gained any containment. The FBI says some of the ransom notes in the Nancy Guthrie case were fake, but others are still under investigation. That's according to the FBI's Phoenix office. This contradicts an earlier report, which claims an FBI source who said none of them were genuine. Two ransom notes were reported in early February, just days after the disappearance. The Rockies beat the Marlins 6-3. The series finale happens Thursday at 1:10. Our next update at midnight. From the Common Spirit Health KOA News Desk, I'm Carrie Mack on KOA.
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1: 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And welcome back to Coast, George Norrie with you, along with Joshua P. Warren. Josh, I'm looking at your new wishing machine on the CoastToCoastAM.com website in the highlight reel. What are those eight little green buttons around it?
7: Well, you know, here's one thing about an effective wishing machine. A wishing machine needs to, at very least, be an extremely effective placebo, because there is something about the idea that these machines are tools that help you tap into your own creative potential that really makes them work. And so having all

0: those little green compasses around the outside, they illustrate for you that there are actual physical forces at work.
1: Are they, so for example, are they functional?
0: Well, yeah, they work. As a matter of fact, there's a video there, there's a link also at joshuapwarren.com in the curiosity shop. And you can watch this short video where I show you that when you take the tuner, as I call it, it's a floating tuner that's made out of the quartz crystal and the magnet, and you bring it down there to hover over top. It doesn't literally float, but it just sits on top of the disc that has the piezoelectric button, if you will. And then you spin that thing. What you are doing is placing your actual physical bioenergy into this theoretical system. And so what you're doing is you'll see those compasses start moving, which helps you to envision that you're sending these vibrations out. And at the same time, we know that this piezoelectric disc on the bottom is literally also, at very least on a microscopic level, taking those vibrations and sending out some kind of electromagnetic transmission. To me, an effective wishing machine needs to be a combination of something that makes some kind of rational sense to you in terms of engineering, but it also needs to have a psychological impact. Seeing it do something, knowing that you have something physical here that does something, that helps your brain to connect with it, because these are mind-powered machines. And I want to stress that, because, you know, there are people out there who are afraid of things like wishing machines because they've seen, you know, the leprechaun stories where be careful what you wish for. There's always some unexpected price you pay, right? Or, you know, the monkey's paw. There's a new movie out I watched the other day called Obsession, where a guy makes a wish and then it comes true, but not the way he wanted it to. People get afraid of that, but that's all fiction. You see, you are creating the manifestation. The machine is a tool. So if you have positive intentions, then only positive things can happen when you make your wish. And so one of the great things about this device is that traditionally with the radionics machine or wishing machine, you set it up somewhere and you don't touch it. You program it, you tune it, and you just let it do its thing. This is the opposite, because every single day, all the variables of the world are changing. With this machine, you want to touch it as often as possible. You want to spin it as often as possible. You want to adjust that tuner as often as possible. You don't have to think about what you're doing. You just do it. And Mother Nature will determine the position that the crystal and the magnet ends up in, which is also going to help to theoretically tune whatever's happening. Now, let me also stress, nobody knows how these machines work, including me. But they do work. And so what I've done is take what I've learned after all these years and condensed it down into this very simple, affordable, portable device, which is, to me, different than any other type of device that's ever been made. And so, you know, again, it also goes back to this idea that we are creators. You know, I was raised up, I was born and raised in Asheville, North Carolina.
1: Right.
0: And I have a Christian background. The Reverend Billy Graham lived right down the road from me. And in reading the Bible, there are some very interesting parts that a lot of people don't talk about. In the book of Psalm, for example, 82:6, God says to humans, ye are gods. And then later on in the New Testament, Jesus in John 10:34, he quotes that when he's talking to humans. And so there is this concept that's hard for us to wrap our minds around, that to say ye are gods, I interpret that as meaning that we have enormous creative potential that we can tap into that we don't understand, and tools help us do that. And there's nothing wrong with using a tool if you use it only with good intentions. Only good things can happen. And you know, it's like I can walk from here to the next town with the two legs that God gave me in, I don't know, maybe a couple days, or I can get on a bicycle, which is just this machine, and I might be there in a few hours.
1: Or you could be in a car and get there in minutes.
0: Exactly. And but, you know, there's nothing that the bicycle doesn't have any spirit or energy, so to speak. If you're not on it, it doesn't do anything. It just sits there. You can take a wishing machine and put it out in the middle of the desert without any contact with humans. It's not going to do anything.
1: You remember you remember the Twilight Zone?
0: I love that show. Sure, I have the whole set on DVD.
1: Look at season 2, episode 2 when you have time. It's called The Man in the Bottle. It's about a guy, an antique shop owner, who is granted 4 wishes from a genie. So the genie is his wishing machine. But each one comes with a dark twist, teaching him and his wife a lesson about contentment and wishing. His third wish was a disaster. It turned him into, he wished for money and power, and the genie turned him into Adolf Hitler. He had one wish left, and he wished himself to be back to what he was, and he learned his lesson. With your wishing machine, is there any ramification?
0: No, there is no negative ramification. Now, I will be honest with you. You could take this wishing machine and you could do something negative with it if you chose to do it. So, for example, if you're mad at your neighbor, you could take this and you could make the neighbor have a flat tire or a rainy day on his birthday party. You can do that.
1: Or worse, right?
0: Well, I think that you could probably do a lot worse, yes.
1: What about karma, though? Does it come back and bite you?
0: I believe so. I believe very strongly in karma. The reason I believe in karma is that, well, if you just look at physics, for every action, there's an opposite but equal reaction. And therefore, it seems to me that if you produce any type of energy in one form or another, it's going to come back to you. And, you know, some people say they believe it comes back sevenfold and all that. I don't know about that. But I definitely do believe in karma. I think it's completely consistent with everything we know about traditional physics. And so that's why it only makes sense for you to use it for positive purposes, because you're just hurting yourself otherwise.
1: How long does it take the machine to work?
0: It depends on the complexity of the situation. So let's say, for example, you want to produce and write and direct a feature film. Well, you're talking about probably including a lot of different lives in that, and a lot of different moving parts, and a lot of synchronicities, and a lot of luck. And so that is going to be something complex, and it varies on a case-per-case basis. And so something like that's going to take longer. I mean, I think a wishing machine will make that process a lot smoother for you. But, you know, in the case of like helping myself recover, that just took days. I get emails all the time from people who tell me that they use this type of technology. And I believe it is a technology in order to do simple things like, hit a jackpot or find a parking spot. Or like a guy emailed me tonight and said that he entered a contest and won like several gallons of free ice cream. and that didn't take very long. So it really just depends. But, you know, the great thing about it, however, is that, when you use these machines and you have the right attitude, then anything that you want to happen can happen much more quickly, much more efficiently, much more smoothly. And it's one of those things where, you know how sometimes you wake up and things are just going your way and you say, this is a good day.
1: Right.
0: And then sometimes it's the opposite. This just kind of gives you a good day. It helps all those pieces come together for you, and it helps you to create things very quickly. And I think that you have the power to do this without the machine, but the machine is a cool. And I use it. You know, it doesn't come natural to me to be Mr. Optimist. A lot of people think that because I'm always talking about being positive. But I was pretty much born a pessimistic person. I don't know why that is. I think a lot of people listening can understand it. I mean, if you're that kind of person.
1: I've never known you to be negative, Josh.
0: Well, and it's because that I started studying how to defeat that. because I didn't want that. I didn't want that for myself. I saw that what I was doing was manifesting negativity by being a pessimist. And so I started trying to help myself, and I started reading books, and I started listening. I mean, we're going way back here. You know, there weren't podcasts around, but I was listening to audiobooks in the shower and when I was driving, and I was watching movies by people like, you know, the guy who did Chicken Soup for the Soul, and, you know, and really started learning that you can change your mind and you can change, therefore, the world that you live in. But there are different tools that can help you. And so that's why I have a positive, rewarding, blessed life right now, is because that I am open-minded. I do have faith, and I do use these tools. And that's why I am very happy to be able to contribute some of these new tools to the rest of the world.
1: When one wishes, where does the wish go in order to be granted?
0: Well, you know, I kind of view our world as a big bubble. And so everything inside of it is sort of connected. It's all within the bubble. It's kind of like air within the bubble. All the air is connected. And whatever you want is out there somewhere. It's floating out there somewhere. It just may not be right there where you are. So I believe that when you send a particular signal out there that targets that thing that you want, that it will trigger that thing and send it straight back to you. I don't think that it's necessarily a wish that's being granted by somebody. However, you can do something very simple to create for yourself what I call a spiritual helper or a minion. And this is something that's listed there on the Coast to Coast AM website. This is something that anybody can do. You can do this tonight if you want to experiment with this. Would you like to know the technique?
1: Absolutely.
0: Well, for one thing, you have to realize that I've seen a lot of evidence to indicate that spiritual beings are absolutely tangible. As a matter of fact, there is a video there at coasttocoastam.com that was given to me by a friend here in Las Vegas named Linda. Her sister Kathy lives in Oklahoma, and this was captured on Kathy's security camera January 1st of 2022, I believe. And I talked to Kathy, and she gave me all the details, and this is legit. She has had some kind of a spiritual entity around her house. It's a long story. I could talk a lot about that. But one of the great things about this video clip is that there was snow on the ground, and this entity was floating around outside of her house, and you can see it actually leave tracks in the snow.
1: That's the video we have up on the website, right?
0: Yeah, to me, it's absolutely amazing. It's one of the best, most interesting pieces of possible evidence I've ever seen for spiritual beings making a physical impact on the physical world. I call it ghost footprints, but it's not necessarily a ghost. We don't know what it is. There was a tornado in that neighborhood a few years before that destroyed a lot of houses. I don't know if people died or not. But Kathy says that she's always been one of those people that spirits are kind of drawn to. And if you're especially that type of person, this next exercise might work very well for you. I really used to call it creating a minion. And now you can't really use the word minion too much because everybody just thinks of the cartoon. But minion goes back to a French word, which means a darling or a favorite. So let's say you want to create a spiritual helper for yourself. You have something that you want to accomplish, and you feel alone. You feel like you need a friend. Now, granted, they say that, you know, God is always there, but they also say God helps those who help themselves.
1: Correct.
0: So let's say you want to create a spiritual helper for yourself. Here's what you do. You sit down with a piece of paper. It could be any kind of paper. And you imagine that you're going to use your creative power and you're going to give life to a small being, similar to an angel or a fairy or something like that that makes you feel nice and warm and fuzzy. It doesn't have to be like that, but that's how I like to think of it. And you write down one sentence on that piece of paper. and you're writing it to this being that you're about to create. You say, I want you to. So you might write, I want you to help me find a job. I want you to go repair my relationship with this person.
1: And you're saying this to the wishing machine?
0: No, this is the totally separate exercise where you take a piece of paper to create your own little spiritual helper.
1: Let's talk more about it, Josh, when we come back in a moment on Coast to Coast with Joshua P. Warren. And then the phone lines are open for your questions.
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3: What's shaking, fellow sports fans? It's Andy West. Let's take a look back on this day in sports history, July 2nd. We'll start off today in 1986. Boston Red Sox pitcher Roger Clemens suffers his first loss of the season to Toronto. It would leave him one win short of the American League record for consecutive wins to start the season. He was 14-0. He'd finish the season 24-4 and win the American League MVP. Today in 1995, LA Dodgers pitcher Hideo Nomo is the first Japanese player to be selected for a Major League Baseball All-Star game when he is named to the National League squad. And today in 2008, after months and months of courtroom litigation and an ongoing effort by the city to save the team, the Supersonics and the city of Seattle come to a settlement that officially allows the team to move to Oklahoma City. The team would pay Seattle $75 million for terminating their lease with the Key Arena and would then leave the city that they had played in for 41 years.
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6: From ABC News, I'm Dave Packer. A horrific discovery inside of an Ohio home, where officials say 16 children were rescued from deplorable conditions. Age range from infancy to teenager. Benton County Prosecutor William Archer.
7: We are asking for temporary custody to Job and Family Services. The children are safe. They are in, they have been placed. We have some other issues we're still dealing with for their safety, but they are currently in a good situation and are being protected.
6: Four adults who were there have been arrested and pleaded not guilty to criminal charges. President Trump taking his new Air Force One on its maiden flight as he's facing questions about his personal income after making a mandatory financial disclosure.
8: The president's mandatory financial disclosure forms show that in his first year back in office, President Trump pulled in a stunning $2.2 billion in income. Three times more than what he made the year before. Unlike past presidents, President Trump has not put his business into a blind trust. It's being run by his sons, Don Jr. and Eric. $1.4 billion of the money he made last year came from his family's crypto business, which boomed as his administration loosened regulations on the industry.
6: ABC's Rachel Scott. Two people in masks climbing to the very top of the Empire State Building spire Wednesday, unfurling a peace banner at 1,450 feet in the air. The man and woman getting engaged at the top and then getting arrested when they came down. Not their first time doing something like this. They're featured in a Netflix documentary called Skywalkers, A Love Story. The U.S. men's national team headed for the route of 16 in the World Cup after a shutout Wednesday night. ABC's Christian Cordero.
9: A 24-year drought is broken in Northern California.
10: There's the final whistle. Seattle, we're coming.
9: The U.S. men's national team winning their first knockout stage match since 2002 with a win over Bosnia and Herzegovina.
6: You're listening to ABC News.
11: Here's the latest from KOA News. I'm Carrie Mack. The Aspen Acres fire continues to rage across parts of Custer and Pueblo counties, with more evacuations added through the day. Incident Commander Phil Daniels says more help is on the way.
12: Every resource that we can get that we need will be brought to bear. The biggest issue is a lot of the things that we would be normally getting that is a reasonable time frame to get here are engaged in other fires.
11: He says roughly 750 to 1,000 firefighters will be fighting the massive blaze soon. Over 47,000 acres are burned and there's no containment. And a primary update. Victor Marks maintains his slight lead against Senator Barb Kirkmeyer in the Republican race for governor. Representative Scott Bottoms is in third place. Whoever wins this race goes up against Attorney General Phil Weiser, who is the Democratic nominee for governor for Colorado. And a man is facing a first-degree murder charge in the death of a Weld County woman. Police responded to a crash near Weld County Road 6 and 7 in Erie just before 1 a.m. in late June. They found the woman dead outside her vehicle. Investigators say the scene did not match a typical crash, pointing to the amount of blood and the location of the blood. Justin Danielian has now been arrested and charged with first-degree murder after deliberation in connection with the woman's death. And a warm day across the Denver metro, but Fox 31's Dave Frazier says some more storms are on the way for Thursday.
0: We've got sunshine. By noon, we're still sunny. And then late in the afternoon, a couple of thunderstorms out on the eastern plains will lift into the northeast corner and then come to an end as we get into the late afternoon and the evening.
11: Frazier says this 4th of July weekend, there is a good chance of thunderstorms across the Front Range. The Rockies beat the Marlins 6-3 on Wednesday night. Their next and final matchup in the series is at 1:10 Thursday afternoon. Pre-game coverage starts right here at 12:30 on KOA. From the Common Spirit Health KOA News Desk, I'm Carrie Mack on KOA.
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1: We'll take your calls this hour with Joshua P. Warren, paranormal investigator and host of the Coast to Coast AM paranormal podcast program, Strange Things. 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
1: 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And welcome back, George Norrie, along with Joshua P. Warren, and your phone calls this hour. Joshua, how important with the wishing machine is intention, believing in the wish?
4: Well, it actually is not that important, frankly.
1: Really?
4: It's, you know, everybody thinks that it's necessary to have some strong positive belief, but if the machine works, it's going to work regardless of that, meaning that it's going to tap into your subconscious potential. And so I tell people, like, you know, this is not just a matter of positive, creative thinking. And that's why it can work even if you are a pessimist and you don't believe in things. And, you know, before the break, we were talking about this other technique. I better finish it up because I don't want to leave everybody hanging. But, if you're going to try to create a spiritual helper, you write down what you want this thing to do for you on a piece of paper. Then you draw a picture of this being. Now, you don't have to be a great artist. You can make this thing look like anything you want. You can make it look like a puppy. You can make it look like a little gremlin if you want to. You can make it look like anything you want. Doesn't matter, again, how well you can draw. After you draw something that looks like this little being that you're trying to manifest, well, next you want to give it a name. Now, you can give this thing any name that you want. It could be something that's nonsense. You can call it Agalagababugu or you abracadabra or whatever you want. Or you can call it Bob.
1: Or Kennedy, or Kennedy it, the haunted doll, right?
4: Kennedy works. You can call it Freedom if you want to. Whatever represents what you want. So you give it a name. You have a picture of it. You've told it what you want it to do. Now, here's what you do. You light a candle and put next to it. Doesn't matter what color the candle is or any of that. And then you speak to this imaginary being as if it is real. And you say, I am going to now give you life. And I want you to do this for me. And the final step is you go out and you get some kind of a gift that you want to give to show your commitment. So, for example, it should be something that you love. Like, I love beef jerky. Okay. So I might have a nice, you know, beef jerky can be kind of expensive. Go get yourself a nice big bag of expensive beef jerky, something that you would like to have, but no, you're not going to have it. Instead, you're going to put it there in front of your little spiritual helper as a gift, as an offering. You could take a flower that you love and cut it off and lay the flower down there. Take something that actually means something to you and lay it down there as a gift. And then you blow out the candle. You imagine as the smoke drifts away that your spiritual being has now been given life and is going to go out there and do whatever it takes to help you achieve your goal. Leave that gift there for 3 days and then dispose of it. Now, at that point, you have manifested almost something similar to what it's kind of related to tulpas and golems and egregores and all these kinds of things that listeners may have heard about. But you have created the spiritual helper, and it's going to go out there and help you do whatever you want. And then you can leave it out there forever if you want to. But if you ever reach the point where you decide that you don't want it anymore or the goal has been achieved, then all you do is take the piece of paper, thank once again your little helper, and then just tear the piece of paper in half and put it in the garbage, and it dissolves. That is a very simple and powerful technique that anybody can use if you want to have some, again, I call them a minion. That's kind of got a negative connotation nowadays. Also a bit of a comical one, but call it a spiritual helper. That is a very organic technique that you can use. And so you see, George, I look at all kinds of different types of manifestation for different purposes. And, I would use that technique if I had a project I was working on and I wanted this thing to go out and help me make some things happen behind the scenes, open some doors, create some opportunities. But I would use a wishing machine like the one I just invented, this particular model. And I would use that if I were trying to solve a much more tangible, immediate problem that was in front of me. And so you have to kind of, you know, use your instinct to determine what's going to be the best route for you.
1: Let's go to the calls for you, Josh. They're lining up. Let's start with Louise in Raleigh, North Carolina. Welcome to the program. Hi, Louise.
3: Hey, how are you?
1: Good. Good to have you with us.
3: Yeah, thanks for having just the calls in general. I'm just literally driving back home, but I was just listening to your station, and I'm really into spiritual realms and just supernatural things, and I'm just curious, honest question, when you say spiritual helper, like, I feel like you're obviously, it seems like you're almost like creating your own being, I guess, like like in your home. And just to give you context, I'm a Christian, and like, we believe that a helper, like a spiritual helper, we believe in Holy Spirit. And I'm just wondering, what's the difference between, is it too hard to believe in the Bible than comparing, like, doing all this work to create your own, spiritual helper? You know what I mean? Like, I don't know if that makes sense or not, but like, is there, what's the difference? What does that look like for you?
1: Do you follow him on that, Josh?
4: Yeah. So, Luis, again, I think it goes back to the idea that, yes, God and the Holy Spirit may always be there, but God doesn't have to tie your shoes for you. God helps those who help themselves. It's kind of like, you know, you could sit around and not brush your teeth because you say, well, God will take care of my teeth for me, and then your teeth rot out. Yeah. So there are certain things that you can take care of on a more specific, individualized basis. And I believe that, you know, the spirit and the soul that you have is something that can be extended. And that is why, as I said, we are, if there is a creator, and I've said I believe there is, and that creator created us, we are a part of that creator. As I mentioned in the Bible, even God says, if you believe in the Bible, in the Old Testament, ye are gods, talking to humans. Jesus repeats that in the New Testament. We have a creative ability. Now, why would we be given that creative ability if we were not supposed to use it and learn how to use it? So instead of just always sitting back and being unrealistic and saying, I'm going to just lay around in the yard all day and God will take care of everything, you have to do some work yourself sometimes. And I believe this is just another exercise. And actually, it's probably the type of exercise that God would want you to do, because you're learning to become a better creator.
1: Good point. Let's go to Walter, truck driving in Pennsylvania, east of the Rockies. Hey, Walt, go ahead.
5: Hey, George, how you doing?
1: Great.
5: Good. Hey, Josh, I got a question for you now, because now you're talking about creating a spiritual being. It's almost like you're crossing into artificial intelligence, creating some.
4: Yeah, well, you know, Walter, you bring up an excellent point, because you're right. This is actually the way that we can delve into this from a scientific angle, because, you know, these questions start with philosophy and spirituality, and then questions about how we can apply religion and that kind of a framework. And that's interesting for us to sit around a campfire and talk about, or to discuss here late at night on Coast to Coast AM. But the reality is that these people out there, who in many cases are atheists or at very least agnostics, who don't really have any belief necessarily in a spiritual creator, they are doing their own version of it with AI. And this is why we reach this point of confusion about where we draw the line between what is and is not intelligent and what does and does not have a soul. And you've probably seen the news stories about how that some people are now being blackmailed by AI programs. Yeah. And so it makes you wonder, that's a great analogy, Walter, because that is the scientific way of kind of thinking about how the technicians and the engineers are dealing with this. But I understand the pros and cons of AI. I have a bad feeling about AI, just because that it can be hacked. Okay. I believe if you create your own little spiritual helper and send it out there, nobody's going to hack that thing. AI goes into this giant electronic collective system that anybody can access. And that's what worries me about it, that, that's literally letting opening Pandora's box. And so eventually AI is going to do something terrible. I think we all know that. And so that's why maybe we should lean a little bit more onto the old fashioned spiritual techniques of doing things if we can.
1: I think some company executives are now beginning to wonder about AI as well, Josh. They're not so sure anymore, are they?
4: Well, no. And you know, that's the thing. We have all these fears about natural disasters. And, you know, my great friend, Dr. Bill Forstchen, he comes on this show frequently, and he's always talking about how, you know, one day there's going to be an EMP of some kind that's going to either be natural or artificial and knock out the grid and knock out electronics. And all that stuff is valid. But I think the much more realistic and pressing threat is simple hacking, because there's nothing that a human being can create that another human being can't figure out how to tap into and distort and abuse. And so I think that, you know, anybody who actually understands how technology works can say, if I was able to create this, there's nothing to stop another person from going in there and using it for evil purposes.
1: Let's go to Ruth in Maryland. Welcome. Hi, Ruthie.
6: Oh, hi, George and Joshua. Thank you for taking my call. And Joshua, I have a question about the dolls. First of all, the spiritual helpers that you're talking about, actually, I was doing the steps as you were talking. Could you use a doll for that? I just recently bought a doll last week, a little rag doll. It's actually the black, not black Madonna, the African Madonna from Rwanda when they saw the vision of Mary over there during the wars in the 1980s. And and I also wanted to ask you if your doll, Kennedy, have you ever tried to get him blessed? Maybe there is a spirit that is trapped inside of him. And have you ever tried to get him blessed or cleared? Maybe you don't want to. Maybe you want to keep him the way he is. But I remember it used to work for a scientist that had a 6-foot pendulum. And one time I touched the top of the pendulum. It was made up of magnets. And a spirit actually came out the top of the pendulum. So I think when I touched it, it like released it. But anyway, thank you, Josh.
1: Was Kennedy ever blessed, Josh?
4: Well, you know, Ruth, that's a great question. First off, yes, I believe that you could, in lieu of a drawing, use a doll, as well. As a matter of fact, I've never actually tried that, but it might work even better because we have a little 3-dimensional figure here. I think you would still, however, imagine at some point the spirit being able to travel from the doll to go out and help you. I have never had Kennedy blessed. I have a number of dolls that are possessed, shall we say, and that doesn't necessarily mean it's bad. I do have some that may be cursed in storage. I don't keep them in my house. But I've studied them quite a bit, and I'm a big believer in the fact that dolls can take on a spirit. I don't know why. I guess the main reason I have not had Kennedy, the doll I got from George and Tom blessed, is because, as you said, Ruth, I'm still kind of studying him as is and collecting data, and I don't want to really like interfere with that too much. But George, I've got a brand new doll story for you that goes back to about a month ago. Would you like to hear it?
1: Let's do it. Sure.
4: Okay. So when I was on my trip, and this may or may not have something to do with me having some bad luck after my trip. I don't know. At one point during my trip, my wife and I stopped in Texas for a while to visit with in-laws and some friends there. And at one point, I discovered this small shop that sells all kinds of esoteric and occult things. And I went into this shop, and I was very impressed by the collection. It was really strange because at first it just looked like a house in a neighborhood. It didn't even look like a store. So we walked into this first room, and the first thing I saw was this big, impressive, full-bodied, taxidermied black goat that was sort of mounted in an position where it seemed to almost be kind of hovering in the air, coming off of a counter. And underneath it was a pig doll. This is like a 2-foot tall doll of a pig. It looked like a kind of a clay head. It actually looked like wood at first, with a kind of a soft, movable body, wearing a black Victorian dress. Like a mourning dress.
1: Weird.
4: And I mentioned this immediately to Lauren because we have a little chihuahua named Dolly, and we affectionately call her Piglet because she has an insatiable appetite and she grunts like a pig. So I mentioned like, oh, we should get that little pig doll as a little voodoo doll for Dolly or whatever. And we laughed it off. So after we were done looking around and shopping for a little bit, 30 minutes later, we walked to the front counter there. And I just so happened to walk up as one employee was saying to the other, that pig doll moved again.
1: Oh.
4: And so the lady behind the person behind the register said, oh, are you kidding me? And there she's like, and the other person said, yeah, it was in the back room, before, and then it somehow ended up in the front room. We don't know how that happened. And now it was over in this position earlier today. Now it's in that position. And they had no idea who I was. I did not tell them anything about myself at all. I just said, hey, I'm here visiting in-laws, blah, blah, blah. And so that was really weird for me to walk into the middle of this conversation. So I said, you got a haunted doll? That doll's haunted? So they start telling me all these stories. As the person behind the counter is telling me the story, the front door of the shop swung open and started banging on the wall.
1: With nobody there, right?
4: No. They started freaking out. They said that had never happened before. So I got them to tell me the history of this pig doll on a little audio recorder, which I played this audio on my Strange Things podcast.
1: Yeah, you did.
4: And I bought this doll. After that, Lauren and I went to go have dinner. And we were at the restaurant. This is like an hour later. I got an email from one of the people working at the shop. Mr. Warren, just want to let you know, as soon as you took that doll out of here, everything hit the fan. There were video clips attached showing all of these little electric candles that they had hanging from the ceiling. But there were no batteries in them. And they were all in the off position. But they all started lighting up and blinking without any power source.
1: Wow.
4: And the employee said there was a shift in the energy when you took that doll. And that doll is sitting next to Kennedy right now at my house, George.
1: Creepy times, Josh. We'll come back and take final calls with Joshua P. Warren in just a moment on Coast to Coast AM.
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0: Here's the latest from KOA. Officials declared more evacuations as the Aspen Acres fire expands to nearly 48,000 acres. Custer County Sheriff Ray Smith says it's closing in on a popular attraction.
1: I got a report that the fire was 2 miles away from Bishop's Castle, and the fire is about 7 miles away from the town of Wetmore at this time.
0: Officials are asking everyone to please get out immediately if they're asked to evacuate, because they can't guarantee everyone's safety. Federal Reserve Chairman Kevin Warsh says inflation risks have declined over the last few weeks.
2: If there were people in household or the business sector and the financial markets who thought that this central bank was going to be comfortable with an inflation objective above 2%, well, I guess they'd be disappointed.
0: This is due to energy prices dropping following the U.S. and Iran signing a memorandum of understanding to end the ongoing war last month. That's the latest from the Common Spirit Health KOA News Desk. I'm Carrie Mack on KOA.
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1: And we'll be back to take final calls with Joshua P. Warren in just a moment here on Coast to Coast. Next hour, Ross Allison and June Nixon join us to talk about haunting, so be part of the program. This is Wednesday, so for you Coast Insiders, you get two more programs from the traditional Art Bell Vault.
2: Yes, you sure do. We dug deep in the vault. There's over 500 programs in there. We pulled out two, one from 2004. Art spoke to physicist Russell.

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2: 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Right at the top of the homepage, it says Insider. Click that button, fill out the info, and you've got it. 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
2: 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Josh, of all the

0: places you've investigated, which is your favorite?
1: Oh, boy, that's a good one. Oh, by the way, before I forget, when Ross Allison comes on next, ask him, say, Joshua said to ask you about your lizard tail.
0: Lizard tail.
1: Your lizard tail. Yeah, he'll know what that means, I think.
0: T-A-L-E or T-A-I-L?
1: T-A-I-L.
0: All right.
1: You know, for me, and I've been very fortunate, I've been able to travel to some of my dream locations. You know, I've stood on top of ancient pyramids and I investigated the Tower of London, but there was nothing to me quite like my Transylvania trip in Romania. And, you know, that was one of those where, they had just started opening up Transylvania for that type of tourism. And so I put a group together. I teamed up with Dave Schrader and, I said, you know, let's put a group together and go to all of the hot spots associated with Vlad the Impaler. And the weather was absolutely perfect. The place looked exactly like it looks in the horror movies, and it could not have gone better. But, you know, there, I can tell you stories all night long about things that happened there, but there was one castle in particular where I sealed myself into a room and I made sure that there was no one else around. And at one point I had what we in paranormal investigation call a laser grid. So basically you have a laser pointer that's got a filter on it and it turns that laser into 1,000 pinpoints of light. And they're all shooting across the room from one side to another. And so if you were to say blow a puff of smoke from a cigarette, then all of a sudden that would show up like you wouldn't believe because you'd see it kind of breaking through those beams as it floats across the room. So it creates a very sensitive environment. And I was sitting in this room by myself, and this is a room that's, I don't even know how old this room was, hundreds and hundreds of years old.
0: Oh.
1: And a massive room. And sure enough, I looked up and I thought someone had snuck into the room because a person, what looked to me to be the form of what looked to me to be a man, just passed right from one side of the room to the other.
0: Did it look physical or did it look ghostly?
1: It was a black form, and I thought it was physical at first. I mean, that's why I thought it was a person that had come in there. And, I turned on I had, of course, a flashlight next to me, and I turned the flashlight on. There was nobody there. And I actually saw, that's the closest I've ever come in my life to seeing a full bodied apparition, was seeing that dark, probably, you know, 5.5-6 foot tall figure that again, I perceived to be a man for whatever reason.
0: Would you call it a shadow person?
1: Well, yeah, that would be accurate. But, you know, but this is a little different because a lot of times the shadow people talk about are kind of in the peripheral vision, kind of flitting about. This was something that was tangible enough to interrupt the laser beams. And that's one of those times in my life when I would give anything to have a time machine to go back and record that. But frankly, at that time, the camera technology we had was not even good enough, I don't think, to really pick up something like that. Now it is. But I got to see that with my own two eyes, and I've seen a lot of spooky things, but, that has got to be right up there near the top.
0: Sounds good. Let's go back to the calls. West of the Rockies, Jessica's with us in Salt Lake City, Utah. Hi, Jessica.
2: Hi, George, Joshua. Thank you so very much for taking my call. Just had a quick question for Joshua as far as the witching machine. So I'm not even, like, this is the first I've heard about this, but I also am a strong believer in karma. You know, I've been a huge follower coast to coast for the last 12 years, and so I've tried remote viewing, and I've tried just different types of meditation techniques. I was wondering if the wishing machine, if there's ever been any accounts of people being able to connect with past loved ones who, you know, like, you know, maybe whether it be through like dreams or stuff like that. I know, I don't know if that's possible, but it didn't hurt to ask.
0: Can it be a communication tool, Josh?
1: Yes, Jessica, you're absolutely on the right track. I get so many emails every year from people telling me stories about using the wishing machine for just that purpose. And what you would do is take, well, let's say like the machine, the version that I just invented that's there at coasttocoastam.com or joshuapwarren.com. What you would do is you would write your intention on that piece of paper. But then it would also be helpful to have something that reminds you of the person you want to connect with. So what I mean is you could have obviously a photograph of that person or something that belonged to that person that is meaningful. Something, anything that you have that gives you a more vivid recollection of that individual. You put that on the machine. You ask for that contact, you ask for that communication, and then you tune it. Now, from there, the question becomes, how does the communication occur? Well, there are many different ways. Dreams are definitely a strong one, and that has happened. I think anybody who's lost a loved one probably at some point has possibly felt that, you know, they've come back in a dream and have a message. But I find that we don't have that telephone yet that Thomas Edison was trying to create that we could pick up to talk to the other side. But oftentimes, in my opinion, spirits communicate with us via synchronicity, that spirits may not necessarily have the ability to manifest and speak English and then vanish like we see in literature and the movies. But there are things that can be done in order to indicate that the person is there and is with you. And you are basically a pattern of energy. And when you die, that doesn't change. You're still a pattern of energy, but you're in a different form. And an example of this would be recently I was on Coast to Coast AM talking with George about a man named Jeff Wilson, who was a friend of mine, who was a big fan of this show. And Jeff was a hobbyist who liked to go out and build model UFOs. And his specialty was the big black triangular UFOs. And he was the best at it. And I'm talking these things would fly. And I mean, that was his thing. He was the champion at a contest that I held for many years to do just that. And he contacted me and told me that he was dying of cancer. And we said our goodbyes, and then right after his wife texted me and said that he had passed, it was a Friday, and I got online to promote my podcast that day, because every Friday, my podcast, Strange Things, comes out here. If you go to coasttocoastam.com, you'll see at the top where it says podcast there, and you can click that, and you'll find the Paranormal Podcast Network. I go there to promote it, and I went to my ex account, formerly Twitter, to promote it. And much to my surprise, somebody there at Coast to Coast AM, I don't know who, somebody who manages digital promotions, had put up a promo for that day saying, oh, don't forget to tune into the Paranormal Podcast Network. And the illustration this person had picked just so happened to be the silhouette of a man. We're seeing him from behind, standing on this lonesome vista, and he's looking in the distance at a huge black triangular UFO, exactly the kind that Jeff Wilson used to create. And this was minutes after his wife told me he had passed. I got goosebumps, and I knew that was Jeff indicating right there to me and everybody else that he was still with us from the other side.
0: Let's go to Joe, Monterey, California. Welcome. Go ahead, Joe.
3: Thank you for taking my call, George.
0: You got it.
3: Well, I'd like to ask Joshua, when dealing with any of these fairies, and there's a whole big hierarchy there, did you ever challenge them in the name of Lord Jesus Christ? Because if you don't, and ask them who do you serve, they will lie to you, and sometimes we get imposters on the astral plane.
0: What do you think of that, Josh?
1: All right, so Joe, you're sort of implying that I have had encounters with fairies that are running around out there that might be somehow deceiving me. That's not what I'm talking about. I've never encountered anything out in my travels and my investigations that I believe is something like a fairy. I'm not saying they're not out there. What I'm saying is that when you do this exercise that I was describing, where you're trying to manifest a spiritual helper, that spiritual helper can be anything that you want it to be, but it is an extension of yourself, of your imagination, of your wishes, of your desires. You're taking a little bit of your life force and you are turning it into the idea of an extension of yourself that has some independence that might be able to go out there and do things for you on your behalf when you're sleeping. Because, hey, we're all busy. We're all distracted. You know, and it's nice to think that you might have a spiritual helper that can go out there and work on your behalf from time to time when you're tied up doing other things. You're doing your taxes or whatever, and you don't have time to worry about it. And so we create these beings, and I use the words fairy or angels only symbolically. They can only be what you give them. They can only be what you want them to be. So as long as your intentions are good, there's no harm there. There's no way that anything is going to come in and deceive you or manipulate you, because you're the one who's in control.
0: Next up, east of the Rockies, Jeff is with us in Michigan. Hey, Jeffrey, go ahead.
4: Yes. Hi, Mr. Warren.
0: Yep.
4: Was wondering if
0: you're breaking up, my friend. I'm sorry. Check your phone line. Let's go to George in Detroit. Hey, George, go ahead.
5: Hi, how are you?
0: Okay, sir.
5: What I'm wishing for is, if you have it, I think you have everything, is wisdom.
0: Explain.
1: I'm sorry, what was that?
5: Wisdom.
0: What about that?
5: I would wish for wisdom.
1: How do you
5: wisdom.
1: Oh, yeah. Well, sure. I mean, you know, you can wish for anything. You know, wisdom is particularly powerful because, going back to the Bible, it reminds me of the story of Solomon, where, you know, he could have asked for all kinds of great superficial and materialistic things, but he basically wanted wisdom. And so that was the smart thing to do, because that allowed him to gain those other materialistic things until he became corrupted by them. But wisdom, however, here's the thing. If you're going to ask for wisdom, then you have to also figure out what that means to you, because you can ask for wisdom and you can write that on a piece of paper and that will take you so far, but it might do you better if you also have an example of wisdom in mind. So one person, I don't know if you would consider Albert Einstein to be a wise person. Maybe, you know, just because you're intelligent doesn't necessarily mean you're wise. But I would say take something that symbolizes wisdom to you. Take something that you want to attain. Take a model of this thing. That's what we call often a witness or a sample in radionics and psionics. Take something that represents what you feel is wisdom. Your role model for that. Take a picture of that and put it on that input plate, or put it under the input plate if you're using the Joshua P. Warren wishing machine. And then that is how you achieve abstract concepts like that.
0: Josh, since you've been doing this, what has been the most satisfying thing you've ever done? 30 seconds.
1: The most satisfying thing I've ever done is to help other people. And because, you know, when you help other people, I don't care if you're helping them. And again, I hate to talk about health, but you're helping them with their health or their finances. When you do that, it's good for all of us.
0: 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Up next, Ross Allison, June Dixon join us. 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
7: From ABC News, I'm Dave Packer. It was brazen, and police say it was reckless.
8: Two masked daredevils scaled the very tip of the Empire State Building, nearly 1,500 feet in the air. The man and woman dressed in black and wearing masks, casually balanced at the top of that antenna. No tethers, no net, just a gusty wind and a dizzying drop. Police identifying that couple as Angela Nikolaou and Ivan Kuznetsov, Russian nationals who documented the whole thing. Specially trained officers with helmets and harnesses meeting the couple on their descent and taking them into custody.
7: ABC's Aaron Katursky. For half the country, extreme heat right through the holiday weekend. Triple-digit temperatures feeling like it's even hotter than that. Midwest to the East Coast. A horrific scene in Hamden, Ohio. 16 children, 18 months to 18 years old, rescued from a small home. Authorities say they were found living in deplorable conditions. Fenton County Sheriff Ryan Kane.
9: Most of our livestock was kept in better conditions than the children. It was extremely high presence, I'm sure, of bacterial and human feces. It was just a disgusting scene.
7: The children's parents and grandparents arrested. The Federal Reserve will stay independent. That from new Fed Chair Kevin Warsh to the European Central Bank Forum in Portugal.
10: We've been an independent central bank for a very long time. We're going to be an independent central bank at this moment, and you're going to see no changes on that.
7: President Trump traveled to North Dakota today to attend an opening of the Teddy Roosevelt Library. The trip, one of the first, in fact, it was the first on the new Air Force One for him, which was given to the president by Qatar. The president happy with the gift.
11: I said to Boeing, what's the best one? They said, this is the best plane ever built, and you're going to have the privilege of flying it, and I have a privilege also of flying it, but this is the first flight.
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12: Here's the latest from KOA News. I'm Carrie Mack. Well over 47,000 acres are burned in the Aspen Acres wildfire in Custer and Pueblo counties. Incident Commander Phil Daniels says the damage is unimaginable.
13: There will be additional structures lost. Some may have already been lost. We don't know about them. But there will be expansion of this fire.
12: Evacuations continue to grow surrounding the fire. Officials say at least 150 structures have been destroyed. Many of these homeowners who have these properties don't have insurance coverage to help cover the cost of rebuilding.
14: We know that there are some areas that are struggling in Colorado that are very high risk, and that's because insurance companies simply have to weigh in this current environment Can we take on that risk and still stay in business and protect our other homeowners?
12: Carol Walker from Rocky Mountain Insurance Association. In primary news, Victor Marks maintains a slight lead against Senator Barb Kirkmeyer in the Republican governor's race. And Aurora leaders are celebrating a $300,000 donation to its police department from convenience store Quick Trip. Chief Todd Chamberlain says it will go back into the city.
0: Without safety, the city will not prosper. You are supporting that process. You are supporting this department, and we are appreciative of that.
12: More dry and breezy conditions in the forecast this week. Fox 31's Dave Frazier says parts of the eastern plains will get some relief on Thursday.
15: And then in the afternoon, we'll build in the cloud cover, and out here on the eastern plains, we'll get those couple of storms.
12: He says highs will climb into the lower 90s today, but we will get some thunderstorms over 4th of July weekend. In FIFA World Cup news, Team USA beat Bosnia and will go to World Cup round of 16. Catch their next game against Belgium on our sister station KHOW at 6 p.m. on Monday. And the Rockies beat the Marlins 6-3. The series finale happens Thursday at 1:10. 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
1: What a great night tonight. Ross Allison with us, June Nixon. We're going ghost hunting when we come right back on Coast to Coast AM.
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1: 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And welcome back to Coast, George Norrie with you. Two special guests for you tonight. Let me introduce, first of all, Ross Allison. He's been investigating the paranormal for more than 35 years, has launched the oldest ghost hunting group in Northwest, known as the Advanced Ghost Hunters of Seattle-Tacoma. He has also been lecturing for colleges, universities around the world for more than 20 years, teaching thousands of students the oddities of the paranormal world. Ross, welcome to the program.
5: Well, thanks for having me back.
1: And Joshua P. Warren wanted to know about your lizard tail, but we'll talk about that later, right?
5: You bet.
1: And then June Antoinette Nixon is with us, the Vice President and Client Coordinator of the Advanced Ghost Hunters of Seattle-Tacoma, the Northwest's oldest operating paranormal team. She has been offering her services to that organization for more than 10 years and well over 20 years being involved in the paranormal community. She has also lectured on the topics of the paranormal for various conferences, public libraries, and other social events. Hey, June, welcome.
6: Hi, thanks for having me.
1: I'm looking forward to this. How did you two get involved in ghost hunting? Ross, you go first.
5: Well, I've always been fascinated with ghosts. Ever since growing up, my mother loved telling me my little sister's ghost stories. And so for me, it was just this fascination. Do ghosts really exist? Do people really experience that? So that's really my first step forward into getting involved into the paranormal, you know, reading every books, watching every television show and movie that had to do with ghosts.
1: How about you, June?
6: Well, I kind of got into it wanting to prove that it wasn't real. I thought I had so many people that I lost in my life and they never came to visit me, so it just can't be real. So one of my objectives was to take classes and educate myself and then, you know, just prove it was all hogwash. And of course, once I got into it, I realized I think there are some things that I can't answer. There's some questions I can't answer. So that's kind of just how I got into it. I just wanted to prove it was all fake.
1: As we get into this discussion, both of you feel free to jump in at any time. Don't wait for me to ask you a question or so. Ross, when did you meet June? How did that happen?
5: Actually, I was invited to her radio show. She was doing a podcast. Mm-hmm. And her co-host basically had asked if I would do the show, and she was, you know, also hosting the show as well. And she probably was not happy to have me on the show because at that time she had a lot of big names going on her show. And
6: I was like, who is Ross Allison? Come on.
5: And so I proved my worth by being on the show. She knew I knew what I was talking about and was able to hold a candle to everybody else that she's had on the show.
1: Did you love?
6: Definitely.
1: You love the way you did his show, June?
6: Oh yeah, he was awesome. He answered all the questions and he made a lot of sense. You know, a lot more sense than some of the people we had on the show. And, you know, not a lot of ego. Everything. He was just really a cool, down to earth person. I was like, you know, I think I'd like to get to know this person.
1: And you both were interested in the paranormal way before you met each other, right?
6: Right.
5: Oh, yeah. Oh, yeah. In fact, she was dealing with a team that the team lead actually just did not know how to say no to people. And so when they would do investigations, they had like, you know, 50, 60 people on the investigation. And it was so hard for her to corral all these people. And yeah. So she told me, she's like, Ross, you need to talk to him and please, you know, get him to understand the importance of having a controlled environment. And so, yeah, that's really what got us talking. And I decided to invite her to some of my investigations to show her how I, you know, do an investigation. And it just kind of went off from there.
1: What got you into this, June?
6: Oh, just, I've always had a fascination. When I was little, I had my grandfather die in front of me when I was about 5 years old. And I thought, you know, where does he go? You know, I've heard a lot of stories that if someone has childhood trauma like that, especially death at that early of an age or 4 or 5 years old, that sometimes you could be a little more preoccupied with paranormal. So I think that that's what happened to me.
1: And Ross, tell us about the Advanced Ghost Hunters of Seattle-Tacoma. Tell us about that organization.
5: Well, I started the group before ghost hunting was the big fad that it's become. I wanted to really pursue it after living in California for quite some time. I was living in the Bay Area, and had the opportunity to work with, you know, some of the big names down there, like Lloyd Auerbach. And I actually wanted to continue that when I moved back to Washington. But unfortunately, you know, ghost hunting was not the big thing. And so I just decided that I was going to start my own group. And so it was the year 2000, and I had posted flyers all over and said, hey, if there's other like-minded people that want to pursue the paranormal, let me know. And it became a huge phenomenon. I mean, we were over 100 members. Wow. With, you know, like 60, 70 people showing up to meetings every day. Now, it's kind of died off since then. It's not as crazy as it was back then, but we're still going strong doing the investigating.
1: Are most of the members, did they have a personal experience?
5: Oh, yeah. In fact, that's what I was so jealous of. Is, you know, I was very fascinated with ghosts due to all the stories and, you know, shows that I've watched. I never had those experiences. So I was kind of the odd man out back in those days because most people in the field had those experiences, and that's what got them enticed with the paranormal. So for me, I was just envious of all those individuals until I started doing my own investigations, and then you get your own personal experiences as well.
1: How about you, June? What happened with you?
6: You know, that's probably the same thing. You know, I never had these experiences when I was young. And being a skeptic, you really, a skeptic really cannot believe in the paranormal, and they cannot believe what other people say until they have that experience themselves. And that's what happened to me. You know, it's like I experienced something that I could not explain. And let's just say that happened, you know, quite a few times. And I was like, oh my gosh, there must be something out there because I can't explain this.
1: Now, as the client coordinator for the Advanced Ghost Hunters, what does that mean? What do you do?
6: Well, it means that I talk to a lot of people that want us to do investigations. I kind of field the calls, too. You know, we've had some amazing people that have gotten in touch with us that are so grounded and down to earth. And usually you kind of know something when all of a sudden they say, okay, you're not going to believe this, but this happened to me. Or, you know, you're going to think I'm crazy, and but this happened to me. And usually those are the people that are the most grounded. You know, we have had some calls about a woman that lost her goldfish, and Bubbles the goldfish was haunting her, and she couldn't sleep at night because, you know, bloop, bloop, bloop, bloop all night going past. And we've had, you know, other people that have experienced some things, but you just kind of are a little wary about some people.
1: What in the
5: world? It's a great way to screen the calls where, you know, don't call us, we'll call you type of situation.
6: Yes.
1: What in the world would make goldfish haunted?
6: I don't know. But, you know, you try to keep a straight face. But I think a lot of people want you to just listen to their stories. And, you know, I'm a good listener, and I make sure that, you know, I listen to them and give them the benefit of the doubt. And some people, though, when they start talking about how all of a sudden they went up to this room and it went into this room and the rocking chair was rocking and their little girl was talking to their friend Jody, and all of a sudden she looked out the window and there were these red glowing pig eyes staring back at him. And I was like, you know, that's the Amityville Horror. And sometimes I think people mix up their experiences with some movies, and you just have to really, you know, kind of listen to them. And
5: yeah, it's dealing with mental health as well.
6: Yeah.
5: You know, you sure. Find that you end up being a counselor in yeah. some situations.
1: Some people can have a very difficult time with this, don't they?
6: Oh, yeah. Very difficult.
5: And it's tough, too, because, you know, we get situations where I've had to debunk situations because we had a case where an elderly woman and her grandson were claiming that they were experiencing this, you know, phenomenal stuff happening in their home. Stuff that's like too good to be true type of stories. And when we were investigating, we were finding out that they were faking a lot of the stuff. Just because they wanted to get out of their lease. And they thought if they were able to convince people the place was haunted, they could get out of their lease. And that was a situation where it's like, I'm sorry, we're not going to lie for you. This place isn't haunted.
1: And they needed some pros to put a rubber stamp on that, right?
5: Exactly.
6: Right.
1: Crazy times. Now, how did you get involved, both of you, in investigating haunted castles?
5: Oh my gosh. I guess I'm the one to blame for that, as I've been traveling for quite some time now, and I've always made it a personal goal to see two new countries every year. And I have been traveling quite a bit by myself, and having these amazing experiences. And every time I tried to get people involved, they would always back out at the last minute. And it was just a situation where it's like, I'm not going to cancel my trip because no one else is going. I'm still going to go on these trips. And as I was having these amazing experiences, I started telling June some of the stories of some of the places I visited. And so her thing was, she was terrified of flying. So I had to get her over that first.
6: Yes, lots of calming drugs to get me on the plane in the first place. But, you know, most of my ancestors are from London and Scotland and Ireland, and I wanted to see those places before I died. And, you know, that was the pull for that was stronger. And, of course, you know, anything, that history there is incredible.
1: What do you think, Ross, a ghost is?
5: Well, that's still a question that we don't have all the answers to. I think there's a lot of great theories out there as to what could be happening. You know, the most common is the belief it is the spirit of the individual that has passed on. But, you know, we're still trying to find evidence to validate those encounters. So for me, I think there's still more questions than there are answers. I would like to believe that we have this ability to carry on even after our body has passed. That would be amazing. But still, the information that we receive from the other side is very limited. You know, for us to think that, you know, why can't we talk to our loved ones that have passed on? I was very close to my great grandmother, and I have yet to have that experience where I know she's out there trying to talk to me. So I'm not sure exactly what it is. I'm hoping that as I continue my investigations and applying more science to my approach, that we'll have a better understanding of what a ghost really is.
1: How about you, Joan? What do you think, June, it is?
6: Oh, you know, it's so hard to say. It's like energy and you know, it's like a lot of residual. I think, you know, maybe about 80% of hauntings is residual, where it's kind of like a tape player being played over and over and something repeats itself, in the same pattern, or something violent happened and it repeats, or, you know, things like that. It's almost like, you know, it's in the air. But I don't know. It is hard to say. And I think people who say they know exactly what a ghost is, you know, well, more power to them. But I don't think, you know, anybody really has the answers, but I say it's energy, you know.
5: I have to say, knowing you as long as I have and investigating with you as well, you know, yes, June does say that she's a skeptic in most cases, but I've witnessed her have some experience that you can't explain, where it wasn't residual or it seemed to be intelligent. And for me, it's like I'm constantly asking her myself, you know, how do you feel about that now? Now that you've had this experience, and she's always come back, that's like, yeah, there's more, you know, I'm more intrigued with this. I don't have the answers that I want, but, you know, it is fascinating when she does have those unique experiences that she can't explain.
1: Is there a location, Ross or June, that you would not want to go back to?
5: That's one thing that I always find that's funny. I'm a ghost hunter, you know. I'm trying to investigate the paranormal. Why would I want to put myself in a situation where I'm limiting myself to have these experiences? Yes, I've had some negative encounters. Nothing that I felt like my life was threatened. But there are some situations where I would not want to go back by myself, but I would definitely go back. I want that data. I want those experiences. I want to be able to collect that and report back to the public and say, hey, this is something interesting. What do you think?
6: Exactly. That's exactly what I think. I can't imagine not being able to, are not wanting to return to a place. The only time I don't think I would want to return is if there are lots of critters running around, little rats and mice you know, even Preston Castle in Ione, California, it's like it was infested with bats. But it was still an incredible place, and we got some great EVPs there. Yeah, there isn't really a place I wouldn't want to go back to unless it was really dangerous. You know, I'm more afraid of the living than I am the dead, let's just say.
1: Well, I don't blame you. So, Ross, what is this lizard tale that Joshua P. Warren was talking about?
5: Oh, my God. When we did that live show, when I was on your live show, of course, he's got this tail that he likes to wear every so often for giggles. And he actually gave it to me after that show.
1: Oh, he did?
5: Yes. So it's a treasured item that
6: you've never worn it for me.
5: I'm sorry, June.
1: Only on Friday night.
5: Oh, yes. Only he can wear that tail and get away with it. That's what it is. I can't carry that on.
1: Now, where did demonic ghosts or spirits fit into the picture here? June, you go first.
6: Well, you know, we don't really put a lot of emphasis on demons. That's more of a religious thing. But, I mean, I personally believe there's a lot of evil out there. I also believe that if a person is really evil or a jerk in life, that when they die, they're probably going to be evil or a jerk in death. You know, I do believe that there is some strong evil out there, but, you know, we don't really put a lot of emphasis on demons.
5: Well, I think a lot of it is, when you're trying to be scientific in your approach, you can't be biased. And when you're labeling something a demon, obviously you're applying some sort of religious belief, because that's where a lot of that comes from. So yes, as I've stated, there are some negative energies out there. And so I don't use the term demon when investigating. I will say, yes, there is something negative here. And I have experienced, you know, a handful of those experiences myself. But it's really hard to say, yes, this is demonic, you know, because I think it's kind of interesting, because I talk about this on my lecture tour, because most media likes to focus on demons. It seems like most ghost hunting shows that everything ends up being a demon.
1: Right.
5: You know, how did they, you know, get through this investigation alive? They, you know, they barely made it because something was out to kill them every time. And I always find that, you know, especially when it comes to the technology that most ghost hunters are dependent on, you know, like, you know, Ovilus's or ghost boxes, they always ask, you know, is there a demon in the room? And it always responds, yes, there's a demon here, or it'll say demon. And as we know, demons are to manipulate the living into committing sin. So they're not going to let you know that they're in the room. They'll pretend to be your Aunt Sally or your, you know, brother, you know, Michael.
1: Let's talk more about your ghost hunting experience when we come back with our special guests, Ross Allison, June Nixon, right here on Coast to Coast AM.
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0: Here's the latest on KOA. I'm Carrie Mack. The Trump administration is issuing emergency orders for a mid-Atlantic power grid due to this week's heat wave.
1: The U.S. Energy Department says it wants to maximize output as all-time heat records are expected to be broken across the East Coast for at least the next couple of days. Energy Secretary Chris Wright has issued orders to dispatch more power generation from several fossil fuel plants during periods of high demand.
0: Scott Carr reporting, a fire incident command team from Alaska coming in to take over the operation surrounding the over 47,000-acre Aspen Acres fire.
2: I anticipate 750 to 1,000 firefighters when we're at our peak census of having firefighters up here, and it may be even more.
0: Incident Commander Phil Daniels, approximately 125 structures are lost, but officials say the number is actually much higher. From the Common Spirit Health KOA News Desk, I'm Carrie Mack on KOA.
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4: 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We're talking about ghosts and hauntings. Ross, has there ever been a haunting you wish you didn't ever attend?
7: No, I want to experience it all. So I'm always willing to go to some of the most craziest places you can imagine. You know, I got to walk through the Amityville house once.
4: Oh, geez.
7: Could
4: you feel the energy there?
7: You know, I try to open myself up to things like that, but I'm not always successful. This was, during the time it was up for sale. So I got to walk through it during an open house, and it's interesting to know its history. That definitely gives you the chills to think that, you know, all this family, these, you know, innocent people were murdered. But then to think of the ghost stories as well. I didn't unfortunately get to have any unique experiences there. So, and then, you know, as we've traveled all over the world, you can imagine we've been to some of the deepest, darkest places you can imagine. So I'm always willing to check things out.
4: June, have you ever been to some places where you just shake your head in disbelief?
8: Oh, there have been plenty of places where I'm in disbelief. I was trying to think, Montana State Prison, the old Montana State Prison, I had some strange experiences there, and I actually got a little frightened, which doesn't happen to me. I get startled, you know, really easy, but this time I got goosebumps and I felt like something was really close to me.
4: What created that?
8: You know, I don't know. It was in the administration building, and that's where they had one of their biggest riots ever, and three people died in the administration building. And when I was walking through the hallway,

0: days, I felt like something was right behind me, right in my ear. And I started walking faster and faster and faster. And I said to my friend, I said, you know, I don't know what that was. I have no idea what that was. And I had my recording, and on the recording, you hear this voice say, it's me.
1: Oh, jeez.
0: So it kind of validated me, you know, thinking that, you know, am I going crazy? Why is this, you know? But I've never been frightened like that before in a place. But like I said, I'm more afraid of the living than I am the dead.
1: Ross, must the person be dead in order for a ghost from them to appear?
2: Well, that's an interesting question. I think with what we've ex encountered so far, you know, I would have to say possibly there is some psychic phenomena that I think could be at play as well. We've had situations where they believe that, you know, out of body experiences could be mistaken as a haunting. You know, psychokinesis could also be mistaken as a haunting as well. So I think there's needs to be more research. I would love to think that, you know, everything is tied to a ghost, but you know, I had a case a while back where a couple was experiencing, you know, poltergeist-like phenomena where, you know, cupboard doors and doors were slamming and, you know, things being thrown. And as I was doing my interview with them, I found out that a lot of times things were happening right after they'd been fighting, when the tension was really high between the two. And so I think in that situation, we're dealing with almost like a poltergeist phenomena where they were triggering, or somebody in that couple was triggering that phenomena due to the stress that they were going through whenever they were fighting.
1: What is it about old or age of a building or a place that creates more ghosts?
2: Well, I think there's definitely history has a lot to do with it. What seems to happened on the property, you know, as we were talking about, you know, with castles and stuff, you know, you think of, you know, these castles have so much history from, you know, a birth of an individual to the death of the individual. You're talking about, you know, tragic events that could happen in some of these locations as well. You know, fighting, as I was just talking about. Sometimes, you know, as we talked about with residual hauntings, you're dealing with some tragic events or just negativity that happened within the walls that somehow they record that phenomena and it just plays out over and over again. So there's so many different reasons, you know, whether, you know, somebody died on the property and they don't know how to let go and they hold on to that property and they tend to haunt that location. So there's a lot of different reasons, you know, as to why locations can be haunted.
1: June, what is it about ghost hunting that you like?
0: Well, that I like. Well, you know, I am a big history buff. I love history. I love, you know, finding out. And it's almost like a mystery. You know, you're kind of wanting to go in and find out what's going on in this place. Is it a haunting, or is it something physical? Is it the pipes banging and people think it's footsteps walking, you know, up the steps, or is it just the pipes clanking? It's almost like, you know, trying to solve a mystery. Some mysteries you can't solve because, you know, there's no explanation for it, but there's some that can be. And I really like that.
1: Are there some places you walk away just shaking your head?
0: Oh yeah. Trying to think, where are some of those places that you're just like, what in the world is going on there?
2: Well, there was that one time at Chillingham Castle where we were investigating. We had just done the tour. And so, you know, the guy was, you know, taking us on the tour. And right at the end of the tour guide's like, well, you know, I will point out that most people cannot be out in the woods after midnight.
1: Jeez.
2: And so us being ghost hunters, we're like, yeah, challenge
0: Yeah,
2: accepted.
0: challenge accepted. We are going to do this.
2: So, So this was a very dark night. It was a very cloudy night, so no moonlight or anything. And so we're out there with our flashlights. We're wandering around in the woods. And the woods have its own ghost stories as well. In fact, we're standing around the tree they called the Hanging Tree, where they claimed, you know, people were hung from this tree. And there's bodies buried under the roots of the tree. And as we're standing out there, you know, doing our little ghost hunts, all of a sudden we start to hear women talking. Now there were another group of women staying at the castle with us. And so we realized, oh, you know, they're probably going to go do their little ghost hunt as well. And so we're trying to track them down to see where they're at so we can get away from them, because we don't want their, you know, giggling and talking to affect our investigation, especially, you know, our recordings. So we're trying to pinpoint where they are so we can get further away from them. But we can't see them.
0: But we can hear them coming closer and closer. So we're just like, okay.
2: Yeah. So there, and then another thing that we realized, well, wait a minute, you know, we should be able to see them because you can't be walking around out here without any light. You know, they should at least have flashlights or something, you know, from their cell phones or something.
0: Pitch black. When I say that, we turned off all of our equipment at one time and we could not see our hands in front of our face. It was so dark. Yeah, there's no way that anybody could have been walking in those woods without a flashlight.
2: So again, you know, we're hearing these noises. We're hearing them talking. We can never make out what they're saying and giggling and stuff. And so we're like, well, wait a minute. Isn't that one of the stories that the tour guide had told us?
3: Yeah.
2: That there were actually, the woods were haunted by the sounds of women, because a lot of times, the story was that when the ladies were done working at the castle, they would have to walk through the woods to the nearby village, you know, to their homes. And so they were constantly walking through these woods in the dark. And so we think maybe that's what we were experiencing, was that residual energy of these women walking back to the village.
0: Yes, and we found out the other women did not go out.
2: Yeah, the next day we found out, yeah, they never left. They went after the tour, they went right back to their room.
0: Went to bed, yeah.
1: Did you ever run into a tour guide who wishes they weren't one?
2: I've known tour guides. You know, being a tour guide myself for Spooked in Seattle, I've met a lot of tour guides, because we'll take tours all over whenever we go to different places. And there are some tour guides that have quit after having their own personal experiences at some of these places, because a lot of tour guides, they're not big believers in ghosts. We find out that most tour guides are actors, you know, just doing a side gig. This is just something to make some extra money while they're, you know, doing their, you know, their shows on the theater. And they have these experiences not being believers in ghosts, and they're done. They just never want to come back and do these stories or do these tours ever again. So, yeah, it happens.
1: I bet sometimes, though, they scared the living daylights out of them. It's amazing. How would you rate the cities in the United States for hauntings?
2: Oh, that's a tough one. You know, as much as I travel, I've been to all 50 states. You know, I've been all over the world. It's so hard to label what is the most haunted, because for most of us, it is all about being at the right place, right time. You hear some great stories, and you hope that when you're visiting these places, you'll have those experiences to validate those stories. But you don't always get those experiences. And so for me, yeah, there's a lot of, you know, cities that have so much history that are so much older than the others. And I just love that. And that's one reason why I travel, is because I, like June, I love the history. I love having the opportunity to be in these abandoned places, and have the opportunity to explore them. You get this little bit of a Indiana Jones, you know, complex because you're in some of the most amazing places. You know, I know we've been talking about castles, but you know, just to be in some of these places, you may not have these incredible experiences, but when you're exploring and going into places that are not open to the public, you know, not everybody gets to go down and explore some of these places and just sit there and take in the environment. It is such an amazing experience. So, you know, for me, it's really hard to say, you know, what is the most haunted? You know, I live in Washington near Seattle, and that's considered one of the youngest cities in America, you know, because Washington was one of the last states to be identified. So, you know, when you get over to places like, you know, New York on the East Coast, they have so much more history, so many more older buildings.
1: Or Massachusetts, right?
2: Yeah, those amazing places. And they have so many more stories and so much more history and older buildings that, you know, I'm envious of. I don't get, you know, to explore that. You know, unfortunately, Seattle burned itself down in, you know, 1886. So it had to start all over again. So we even lost some of that history as well. So I just love the fact that there are some amazing places out there for us to have the opportunity to explore.
1: June, what do you think a ghost is?
0: Oh, I think, you know, it could be energy. Hopefully it's consciousness, you know, being passed on. But I'm really hoping it is consciousness and energy. Or an intelligent haunting anyway.
1: Do you think that's what it is, though?
0: I hope that's what it is. You know, I could say I hope it's the consciousness and the energy that are just passing along. And, you know, I wish I knew. I really do.
2: Well, if you think about it, June, you know, one of the biggest things that we capture during an investigation are EVPs.
0: Right.
2: So when you go in and you are in a controlled environment and you know the protocol that we follow, and you ask a question into the air and you play it back and you get a direct answer to that question, it's like there is something intelligent out there that is trying to communicate to us.
0: Yeah.
2: So for me, it's fascinating for me when I get to see her experience things like that. Because like I said, you know, June tends to be more of a skeptic than myself because I've had probably more experiences than her. But when she, you know, can't explain things and I'm like, see, here you go, June. This is what I'm talking about.
0: I try to rationalize everything. I try to find there has to be a reason for this. It just can't. But, you know. Sometimes you just can't rationalize it.
1: What percent is that?
2: Well, I'd have to say for me, you're always going to second guess yourself whenever you have an experience. You know, I've been in places where I've been touched or I've heard my name being called. And when I have those experiences, I'm just like, okay, did I really experience that? Is this something more psychological? You know, what could explain this? And as, you know, trying to be a good ghost hunter, you have to go through those debunking steps first before you put it out there and say, okay, I can't explain this. You know, maybe somebody else out there. That's why we have to publish our findings and get it out there so that hopefully somebody else can come back with a more logical answer or reason why we encountered this. But in most cases, they can't. And so that's why we are paranormal investigators. We're still trying to explore a lot of this and have those answers and find those answers, I should say. So it is tough to identify that. But I know there's something out there, and I've seen June even be puzzled, you know, walking away shaking her head.
1: Ross Allison and June Nixon, we will be back in a moment on Coast to Coast AM, and we'll take phone calls from folks who want to know more about ghost hunting.
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7: From ABC News, I'm Dave Packer. A horrific discovery inside of an Ohio home. Officials say 16 children were rescued from deplorable conditions. Age range from infancy to teenager. Benton County Prosecutor William Archer.
8: We are asking for temporary custody to Job and Family Services. The children are safe. They have been placed. We have some other issues we're still dealing with for their safety, but they are currently in a good situation and are being protected.
7: Four adults who were there have been arrested and pleaded not guilty to criminal charges. President Trump taking his new Air Force One on its maiden flight as he's facing questions about his personal income after making a mandatory financial disclosure.
9: The president's mandatory financial disclosure forms show that in his first year back in office, President Trump pulled in a stunning $2.2 billion in income, 3 times more than what he made the year before. Unlike past presidents, President Trump has not put his business into a blind trust. It's being run by his sons, Don Jr. and Eric. $1.4 billion of the money he made last year came from his family's crypto business, which boomed as his administration loosened regulations on the industry.
7: ABC's Rachel Scott. Two people in masks climbing to the very top of the Empire State Building spire Wednesday, unfurling a peace banner at 1,450 feet in the air. The man and woman getting engaged at the top and then getting arrested when they came down. Not their first time doing something like this. They're featured in a Netflix documentary called Skywalkers, A Love Story. The U.S. men's national team headed for the route of 16 in the World Cup after a shutout Wednesday night. ABC's Christian Cordero.
10: A 24-year drought is broken in Northern California.
11: There's the final whistle. Seattle, we're coming.
10: The U.S. men's national team winning their first knockout stage match since 2002 with a win over Bosnia and Herzegovina.
7: You're listening to ABC News.
12: Here's the latest from KOA News. I'm Carrie Mack. The Aspen Acres fire continues to rage across parts of Custer and Pueblo counties, with more evacuations added through the day. Incident Commander Phil Daniels says more help is on the way.
13: every resource that we can get that we need will be brought to bear. The biggest issue is a lot of the things that we would be normally getting that is a reasonable time frame to get here are engaged in other fires.
12: He says roughly 750 to 1,000 firefighters will be fighting the massive blaze soon. Over 47,000 acres are burned and there's no containment. And a primary update. Victor Marks maintains his slight lead against Senator Barb Kirkmeyer in the Republican race for governor. Representative Scott Bottoms is in third place. Whoever wins this race goes up against Attorney General Phil Weiser, who is the Democratic nominee for governor for Colorado. And a man is facing a first-degree murder charge in the death of a Weld County woman. Police responded to a crash near Weld County Road 6 and 7 in Erie just before 1 a.m. in late June. They found the woman dead outside her vehicle. Investigators say the scene did not match a typical crash, pointing to the amount of blood and the location of the blood. Justin Danielian has now been arrested and charged with first-degree murder after deliberation in connection with the woman's death. And a warm day across the Denver metro, but Fox 31's Dave Frazier says some more storms are on the way for Thursday.
14: We've got sunshine. By noon, we're still sunny. And then late in the afternoon, a couple of thunderstorms out on the eastern plains will lift into the northeast corner and then come to an end as we get into the late afternoon and the evening.
12: Frazier says this 4th of July weekend, there is a good chance of thunderstorms across the Front Range. The Rockies beat the Marlins 6-3 on Wednesday night. Their next and final matchup in the series is at 1:10 Thursday afternoon. Pregame coverage starts right here at 12:30 on KOA. 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
1: 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And welcome back. June Nixon, Ross Allison with us. Ross, when you're teaching students the strangeness of the paranormal world, what do they want to know?
5: They want to know if it's real. You know, they want to know when they are fascinated with these television shows, do people really experience a lot of this stuff? So when I approach them in a more honest way and share my personal experiences with them, I think I tend to open more minds as to what's going on in the paranormal world, because people tend to forget that most of these television shows or even streaming shows tend to focus on the entertainment factor. They want to keep the audience focused. That's why they tend to focus on the more dramatic storylines and experiences. So when I tell them, you know, yeah, it is fascinating when you do have these strange encounters. But there is more to it than what we tend to see in most media.
1: Do they even try to recreate stuff and make it up to make it seem so dramatic?
5: No, for the television shows? Oh, yeah. I've been on lots of them. I've been cut from shows because they want me to make my story scarier. And when I won't do it, or when they tell me, you know, hey, Ross, that's a great story. Can you tell us that you'll never come back here again? And I'm just like, you know, I'm not going to go on national television as a ghost hunter and say I'm too scared to come back. I think that affects my credibility because I would love to come back in most cases. So, yeah, it is tough. when a lot of these shows want to focus on the drama and, you know, kind of twist the stories to tell a better story. And I think the secret to my success is I'm just open and honest with everybody. And I think people appreciate that.
1: You agree with that, June?
6: Oh, yes, definitely. Yes.
1: Of all the things you've done in the field of ghost hunting, what would you say, this is for you first, June, is the most shocking thing you've gone through?
6: Most shocking thing I've gone through? Oh, my gosh. That's a loaded question. you know, we've had so many incredible moments. Well, there was one time when we were investigating the old Homestead restaurant that had partially burnt down. And I know that Ross and I were downstairs. We're doing an EVP session. We're asking questions. And next thing you know, we're hearing heavy footsteps right above us. Heavy footsteps. There's no one upstairs. We know that. And also on the place that they are walking, no one can walk there because the floor was almost burnt through. So we're hearing this and we're like, you know, oh my gosh, we are hearing heavy footsteps right now. And we even went upstairs afterwards because it lasted a full minute, at least a full minute. We were just standing there and we went upstairs.
5: Remember that too, because I was slowly trying to sneak upstairs without disturbing it. Because we were wrapping up for the night. We had actually pulled all of our equipment. So normally we would have recorders and cameras up there recording everything, but we had already pulled everything. We were wrapping, getting ready to go. And as we were just finishing up, that's when we heard, and it sounded like heavy boots walking on the floor. And so, I was sneaking up the stairs quietly, step by step, just hoping not to disturb it so I can get close enough to record it as well. And as soon as I got halfway up the steps, it just completely stopped. And once it stopped, we all just went up there and we were trying to figure out what was causing that.
6: Yeah, we had to make sure it wasn't somebody, but we thought there's no way anybody could be walking across that floor because it was almost burnt through. And we knew if it was a real person or a physical person, a live person, they would fall through the floor. And that was pretty shocking. We've had other.
5: And that's where we got that.
6: That was also the night we got the shadow person.
5: That's a great video that's been played through a lot of media shows where we had started. It's not the same investigation night, but after that experience, we went back multiple times. And we went back one time and we had a small team of, I think it was the four of us. And there was two people downstairs. Me and June were just setting up upstairs. We were at the top of the stairs, setting up our cameras, getting ready to walk around the upstairs area. And little did I know, as I was setting up my camera, I had moved my camera upwards. And right when I moved it upwards, you can clearly see this dark shadowy figure peek around the corner and then just quickly dart back.
6: Amazing. He was shown on Paranormal Caught on Tape with that clip. So it was pretty brilliant.
1: Has either one of you been on the Haunted Queen Mary out here in L.A.?
6: Oh yes.
5: that is another good one. It's a lot of great history there. In fact, I do have an EVP that I capture that I play on some of my lectures where I was walking up to one of the other investigators that was just ahead of me. And as I'm walking, I'm just, you know, trying to record everything, making sure I'm getting everything as much as possible. And as I turn around, I can see somebody walking up, you know, they're probably a good, 20 feet behind me, and they're starting to walk up to me. And in the recording, you can hear somebody say, "He's right behind you." Yeah.
6: That's so cool.
1: Let's take some calls. They're lining up for you. Let's start with John in Florida. Welcome to the program. Hi, John.
7: Hi. Good show.
1: Thank you, sir.
7: I want to give you a ghost story, and also I want to give you an idea of that we are all ghosts. You know, don't say my soul. Say me and my body. The brain is just the computer we use to run the body with, but we take the mind and with us as a spiritual being when we go and get a new body and a new life. So if you see a ghost and it seems like it's disappointed in being there, tell it to go down to the hospital and get a mother and be born again. We had a friend of mine and I were working on a building that had been a home for old people, and a lot of people died there, and they had a place down in the basement where they would put the bodies while they were waiting for the mortuary to come. And we walked down the hall to get into that space, which was cleared out now, of course, but there was these big wire racks on that we walked past on the way into the room. We both sat down and we were talking, and my friend said, "Oh wow, it's very spooky in here." And I said, "It doesn't seem spooky to me." Crash! One of the big metal shelves fell over in the hall. Nobody was around it or anything. It just fell over, and I said to him, "Okay, it's spooky. Let's find another place."
6: That's great.
1: How does that happen, Ross?
5: Well, I definitely think that a lot of times they're just trying to let you know that they're there. I know most people will be frightened by an experience like that, but for me, I take it as, hey, this is the best way I can let you know that I'm here. Come over here and talk to me. So I think there is a lot of situations where physical phenomena does happen, things being moved. In fact, we were doing an investigation at one of the castles. Well, it was actually Chillingham Castle, where we were standing in a room. And I had asked, can you give me a sign that you're here? And right when I asked that, the door started to open all by itself. And I was like, okay, if that's you, can you shut the door? And no, right when I said that.
6: You said you had them open it just a little bit. And then you said, can you make it go a little wider? And then it opened all the way up.
5: That's right. That's right.
6: And then you said, yeah.
5: Can you shut the door?
6: Shut the door.
5: Yeah, and then shut the door.
6: So cool.
5: Yeah. So there was two, you know, interactions where I said, yeah, could you make the door open wider? And it opened wider right after I'd asked that. And I said, okay, can you shut the door? And right when I said that, the door slammed shut. So, yeah.
1: What does that tell you about the paranormal world, Ross?
5: Well, it tells me that there's definitely something intelligent there. It can hear and understand us just as much as, you know, what limited communication we can get from them as well. So that's something to go by, because if we can have that, those intelligent responses, hopefully we can collect more data to validate that there is something out there that is responding to us.
1: Next up, let's go to Sue in North Carolina, east of the Rockies. Hi, Sue.
8: Hello.
1: Go ahead, Susie.
8: Hi, yeah, boy, it's hot. It was 98 today.
1: That's hot.
8: Yep,
1: that's hot.
8: Getting warmer. Yeah, I had a question. Wonderful guest. I was wondering if there are a number of hauntings in, like, particular places of this country. Are there, like, more or less hauntings in, you know, certain places in this country?
1: Why don't you take that, June?
6: Well, you know, one thing I can say is I think a lot, there are different parts of the country that believe more in ghosts, like the southern states. A lot of the southern states, they really have a stronger belief in spirits and ghosts, so a lot more you know, like Ross had said before, it's hard to say. You know, Seattle, Washington is one of the newest cities in the United States, and it has a lot of ghost stories. But, you know, you compare it to New York, Massachusetts, or any of those others, and they have so much history and everything. But it's really hard to say, but I know the South kind of reports a lot more ghost stories because I think they're more, they have their, a lot of in ghosts.
5: Beliefs in it, yeah.
6: Or beliefs, yeah.
1: Does the age of the city have a lot to do with it, Ross?
5: Well, I think it helps in most cases when you have some historic buildings, especially if they look more Gothic than anything, people will tend to apply ghost stories to them, whether they're haunted or not.
6: Right.
5: We all want to believe that that spooky old house that's been abandoned for 30 years has definitely got to be haunted when there may not be anything there at all.
6: Especially theaters and things like that. It's like they all have ghost stories.
5: Yeah. So, you know, like June said, you know, there is a cultural belief, and that can vary from, you know, east to west and north and south. We all have our, you know, the customs that we carry from our ancestors. Mm-hmm. So those stories can carry on. So it's one of those things that, yeah. We want to believe that ghosts are everywhere, but in most cases, it's hard to prove that.
1: Let's go to Gene in Citrus Heights, California, west of the Rockies. Hello, Gene. Good morning.
9: Good morning, George. Hello, Gene and Ross. Thank you for taking my call. Yes, I have a two-part question. I'd like to know if with the house that that the woman supposedly asked her parents what the energy you felt there was, and also the Pennsylvania State Prison, I think it is, or hospital that they built a Halloween attraction out of, but supposedly it's really haunted, so they just build around it. So I was just wondering what energy you felt. What were your experiences
1: on? That would be the Lizzie Borden place, right?
9: Yes.
5: Wow, yes. Lizzie Borden, I actually have had the pleasure of being there a number of times. Great location. Definitely can give you the chills knowing that, yes, the true story is that the family was murdered there. Whether it was Lizzie or not, you do have the axe murders that took place. So it is a great story, a great I hate to say great, you know, tragic event, but when it comes to ghosts, they tend to focus on places where tragedy does happen, especially when people are suddenly killed. There is belief that spirits can linger when they don't know that they have passed on. So a place like the Lizzie Borden House has the perfect recipe for being a haunted location. I unfortunately don't have any ghost experiences to share from those places because I didn't have the opportunity to spend the night, but I have been there for a few hours doing mini investigation, I should say. But when it comes to the prison, oh my gosh, that has been a great.
1: That's the Eastern State Penitentiary, right, in Philadelphia?
5: I've been to that one. I'm not sure if that's the one that the caller was talking about, but I've been to quite a few prisons.
6: Yeah.
5: In fact, you're talking about the one in Philadelphia, Eastern State Penitentiary.
1: Right. Closed in 71.
5: Yeah. I was the first to investigate that place. It was back in 2002, before this ghost hunting, you know, fad started up. I was doing a filming for a television show, and they had sent us out to that prison, and we got to spend the night there. And I was brought in because I had always been more advanced than a lot of the other ghost hunting teams, so I'd like to focus on more of a scientific approach and collect as much data as possible. And we were using our Spectre system, and they had put us in death row, the area that is one of the most known areas to be haunted. And I remember we got a lot of interesting readings in that area when we had set it up to be monitored for a good 20 minutes with no interference. And I should say no interference with the living. So when we went back and looked at our readings, we had movement readings. We had light phenomena happening in there. So it was a great place, but I do have one story that I can share from that place. I remember we were taking a break from filming, and me and my tech lead, we kind of wandered off on our own just to explore. It was just amazing to have this prison to ourselves. And we went down one of the walkways, and as we were coming back, we started to hear footsteps behind us. You know, we would take a few footsteps and then we'd stop and listen. And of course, we'd hear this step, step.
10: Yeah.
5: Step, step. And, you know, being intrigued, I'm one of those people that don't scream and run away. I start going towards the noises and I started, you know, trying to get closer and closer to it. And every time I'd take a couple steps, I'd stop and I'd hear it go step, step, step, step. And I'm getting closer and closer and closer to it. And I realize it's coming from this one cell. And so I immediately go into the cell and I'm just waiting for something to appear and make itself known. And all of a sudden I hear this step, step right in the cell. And I realize what we're hearing is water leaking down, splashing onto the floor.
1: You never know. We're going to come back with you, Ross, in June and take final calls on Coast to Coast AM.
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0: Here's the latest from KOA. Officials declared more evacuations as the Aspen Acres fire expands to nearly 48,000 acres. Custer County Sheriff Ray Smith says it's closing in on a popular attraction.
1: I got a report that the fire was 2 miles away from Bishop's Castle, and the fire is about 7 miles away from the town of Wetmore at this time.
0: Officials are asking everyone to please get out immediately if they're asked to evacuate, because they can't guarantee everyone's safety. Federal Reserve Chairman Kevin Warsh says inflation risks have declined over the last few weeks.
2: If there were people in household or the business sector and the financial markets who thought that this central bank was going to be comfortable with an inflation objective above 2%, well, I guess they'd be disappointed.
0: This is due to energy prices dropping following the U.S. and Iran signing a memorandum of understanding to end the ongoing war last month. That's the latest from the Common Spirit Health KOA News Desk. I'm Carrie Mack on KOA.
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2: 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And welcome back, George Norrie, along with Ross Allison and June Nixon. Ross and June, the Eastern State Penitentiary is where Al Capone was housed, and he complained that he was visited by a haunted ghost. Did you know that, Ross?
4: Yeah, it was one of his victims in the St. Valentine Massacre. Yeah, he thought that one of those guys was out there haunting him, and he'd be heard in the middle of the night screaming, "Leave me alone, leave me alone." Yeah, it was a pretty interesting story, and it's cool when you visit there, you can actually see his old cell that he actually had it all decorated. They allowed him to have, you know, furniture, and there was like a old radio there and everything. So he had a little cell that was a little bit of luxury there.
2: It wasn't great, but it was pretty good for him, huh?
4: It was.
2: Was there ever a time that you did not believe in the afterlife?
4: You know, it's like I said, I'm not sure what to believe. I want to say I'm more of a believer than anything because I've been doing this for long enough and had enough experiences to say that there's something to this. We're not wasting our time. Do we have all the answers? No. But I'd have to say that, you know, there were times that, yeah, you always second guess yourself whenever you have an experience. And you're always wondering, well, you know, could that have been debunked? Am I, you know, is this more psychological than it is, you know, a physical haunting? So I want to say, yeah, there's always going to be doubt. But for me, There's more of these experiences that say there's something to this, and that's why I'm still here. That's why I'm still doing these shows. That's why I'm still investigating, because I know there's something out there, and I just want to know what it is.
2: I knew somebody who was on a motorcycle accident. He died on it. And we went to his funeral, And it was

0: An open casket, and I'm looking at the body, and it just, for some reason, and this was the only time it's ever happened to me, I felt, what if there's no afterlife? This is it for him. It's all over with. It's done. And it was a stark, horrible feeling. Mm-hmm. So bad that I hoped to God that there was an afterlife. What happened to me? What was going over me?
1: Well, I can't even imagine. You know, you hear so many stories, you know, with so many guests that you've had on your shows, that you kind of have to have this open mind to all these different theories and ideas that come across your table. And then to be in the situation to think that, gosh, you know, is there any truth to any of this? You know, that can be kind of a slap in the face. But I just want to believe there's something to this. You know, there's so many credible people out there, you know, put aside, you know, the people with mental illness or, you know, people that just are looking for their 15 minutes of fame. But there are some people that I've come across throughout my career that I just know that they believe what they experienced is true, that there is something to this.
0: June, did you ever have any doubts?
2: Well, yeah, I've had some doubts, and there are some times that all of a sudden I'll be thinking about this. I'll be thinking, it's like, you know, what is it going to be like? I mean, if I die and there's just nothingness, and it just makes you, you know, a chill over your whole body. But
1: well, I know with June, you know, your mother had recently passed away.
2: Yeah.
1: And I know that was something very hard for you, and you were wanting some sort of confirmation that if she was out there, that she would at least let you know. And there was that one amazing experience you had.
2: Yeah, that was wild. It was, all of a sudden, it's like it was the day, what was like almost the day of the anniversary of her death. And all of a sudden I smelled this really strong perfume, and I was like, have I smelled that before? And it just hit me really hard. And I realized that it was my mom's perfume. And, my dog was acting really, really weird and everything. And I called Ross and I said, you know, I think that was my mom. I think that was my mom's perfume. And Ross said, well, maybe the neighbors are using some fabric softener or something that's really strong. And I said, no, I don't think so. I think that was my mom's perfume. And then that's when I realized it was the anniversary of her death. And I thought, I think she just came by to say hi because I smelled it, and then it went away just as quickly. You know, scents don't usually do that. When you have a scent in the air that's a strong perfume, it kind of dwindles for a while to leave. And I don't know. I felt pretty comforted by that.
0: All right, so Let's go to calls for both of you. Steve in Tennessee to kick us off. Hey, Steven, go ahead.
3: Hey, George, what's the latest on Captain Sullenberger?
0: Sully, I'd have to check on that, but he's doing okay.
3: Okay. Have either of you ever been to, there's two old prisons in Tennessee. One of them's in Nashville, and they've used it for filming quite a bit. And the other one is Brushy Mountain State Prison. It's up in East Tennessee. Have you ever been to either one of those?
2: Oh, yes.
1: Definitely Brushy Mountain. In fact, some of the most amazing experiences that I've had, were in our documentary Parasense. And, that actually is where I teamed up with scientists, and we had some amazing experiences where we were trying to prove touch. And I actually, with the tracking system that we had developed, it was interesting because one of the guys actually got scratched, and we had documented this. You know, we always look over our subjects before the experiment and then right after. And sure enough, right after the experiment, he had a bleeding scratch on him. And so we went back through our equipment, and we found that at the moment that he got scratched, something approached him and then left. And it was just amazing to have that confirmation.
0: Sure was. Sully, by the way, was that great pilot that he's retired now with U.S. Airways, who brought down a plane in the Hudson Bay with 155 people aboard. Everybody was safe.
1: Well, yeah, that's right.
2: Awesome.
0: That was a miracle.
2: Yes, definitely.
0: Ross, where do your travels take you next?
1: Oh, gosh. It's hard to say. I got my lecture tour coming up in October, so that usually takes me all over the East Coast where I'll be lecturing. I'm looking at going back to China and Japan to do some more investigations. I just got back from doing London and Paris, so I had some pretty cool fun things there. And then me and June just got back from doing a trip where we investigated some amazing places throughout Italy and we're constantly on the go. It never stops for us.
0: Ross, how do people in other countries look at ghosts?
1: You know, and that's one of the most fascinating things when it comes to investigating the paranormal. I remember being in Rome and wanting to investigate the catacombs. And I remember approaching them and saying, hey, you know, do you mind? And I should point out, this is before the ghost hunting fad. So I, you know, wanted to do an investigation in the catacombs, and they just didn't understand what the concept of ghost hunting was. It was just like, yes, it's haunted. Yes, we have ghosts. Why do you need to prove this?
2: What's the big deal?
1: Yeah. So it was interesting just to find that they were very open to it. And yet you go to places like, you know, China and Japan, and you want to do investigating, and they're like, no, you do not go into these places.
2: Yeah,
1: it's one of those things that, you know, if somebody dies on a property, they're known to just lock it up and throw away the key and never go back to it ever again. And so I just find that so fascinating, just the different cultural beliefs when it comes to the paranormal, where you get a lot of these European countries that are like so open to it and so accepting that you don't need proof that ghosts exist. They're there. They know that they're there. And then you go to some, you know, countries where it's just like they don't want to accept it. They don't want to know about it. They just want to leave it alone. So it is very fascinating, and it can be challenging as a paranormal investigator having these opportunities to try and investigate their haunts.
0: Let's go to Rick in Massachusetts. Rick, you're up. Go ahead, sir.
4: Hi, guys. How are you?
0: Good, Rick.
4: Hey.
0: Go ahead. Oh, we lost him. He's gone. Let's try Nancy in Buffalo, New York, east of the Rockies. Hi, Nance.
5: Hi. Hi, George.
0: Hi there.
5: I'm a longtime listener, and I appreciate all your programs.
0: Thank you very much.
5: And Ross and June, I think you're very brave for all the work that you've been doing.
1: Thank you.
5: But I have a very personal experience. I'm a retired teacher. I own my own house, and I live in the upstairs apartment, and I have rented the downstairs apartment. And I had a boyfriend living in the downstairs apartment, and he did die. And then I don't know, remember how soon afterwards this happened, but I'm upstairs in my bedroom laying down, and I have one lamp on in the room. And I'm laying on my right side, and then all of a sudden, I can feel a pressure like somebody's holding me on my two shoulders from behind, a pressure. And I open my eyes, and I'm thinking, this is not a dream. This is really happening. And I say to myself, well, God is protecting me, but I don't want to look around because I'm afraid I might see a horrible person. And so it gradually releases, and then I hear footsteps, clomp, clomp, clomp, going to the dining room door, slam the door shut, and then I hear more footsteps all the way down to the front door and slam the front door shut.
2: Wow.
5: Very loud.
1: Wow.
5: So I stayed in bed for about a half an hour. I was really scared. I didn't know what to do. So finally, I did get up to make sure that the doors were closed, you know, and everything was okay. But that's the only time that's ever happened to me, and that was really, really something. I've heard ghosts have, like, electrical bodies or something, so I could see how they could hug somebody that way.
0: Your thoughts, Ross?
1: It brings up a story that my great-grandmother told me, that one night she was just laying in bed, and all of a sudden she felt somebody crawl in bed with her and put his arms around her, and then he kept saying, "I'm sorry, I'm sorry," and she was terrified. She couldn't move. She couldn't do anything, and then it finally just faded away. And she found out the very next day that her ex-husband had died that night.
0: Oh, geez.
1: And I think it was just him visiting her to apologize, you know, for what he had put her through while they were together. And I think in that situation, you know, for her, maybe it was her boyfriend coming back and just, you know, embracing her and just letting her know that he's there. So I think spirit has that capability.
0: How long does it take, Ross, for the dead to realize they're dead?
1: I don't know. In some cases, I don't think that they know and will ever know. You know, it's still one of those situations where we're not even sure how well we can communicate to them and how well they can communicate back to us. So in some cases where people are dealing with paranormal phenomena and they're terrified of it, I also have to remind clients that, you know, sometimes you're almost dealing with a case of where you're counseling the spirit because you're trying to get them to understand what the situation is. And sometimes that counseling is to let them know that they have passed, that they can move on. They don't need to stay here on this property. Maybe, you know, they're here because they were watching over their families and their family has moved on. Their kids have grown up and moved on and married and had their own families, and they don't know how to move forward. And so you kind of have to convince the spirit, like, hey, you can move on now. And it's not just as simple as just saying it that one time. Sometimes it may be a daily reminder to get it through to them that they can move on, that they don't need to be here anymore.
0: Let's go to John in Wisconsin. John, take it away.
4: Hello, George.
6: Brief comments, please. I think one of the reasons that we are confused about ghosts or we dismiss them is because our human instinct is to sensationalize the story, make it more juicy, more marketable. But then we confuse facts with fiction. In Wisconsin, southeastern Wisconsin, there's a ghost called the Beast of Bray Road.
0: Yep.
6: And the beast has been there forever. And over the generations, much has been added to the story to make it more marketable, more TV-friendly. And it confuses everybody, which is unfortunate. So I want to end my comments by saying this. I commend Ross for being transparent and not going on television to sensationalize stories to make the producers of the TV happy, because then we confuse facts with fiction. Well done to both of you. George, thank you for taking my call.
0: They do that. Ross, I want to thank you. And June, thank you. Keep in touch, both of you. And your websites are linked up at coasttocoastam.com. Fascinating people. For Dan Galante, Tom Danheiser, Sue Trikas, Lex Lonehood, Sean Nadasur, Alec Fernandez, Tim Banal, George Knapp, and Richard Serrett, I'm George Norrie, somewhere out there on Coast to Coast AM. We'll see you on our next edition. Until then, be safe, everyone.

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10: from ABC News. I'm Sherry Preston. The night not bringing much relief from the heat that's blanketing much of the eastern half of the country. Overnight lows in some spots barely getting below 80. And things ramp right back up again today. ABC News senior meteorologist Lee Goldberg.
11: As that heat dome breaks down in the northern plains over to the Midwest, see some storms from places like the Dakotas and Minneapolis, even into Chicago later tonight. These could be moving through Iowa as well. Fewer storms in the northeast with the heat dome peaking. But for today, the warnings go from the Midwest to the East Coast. And widespread areas in the east where it feels like 100 to 110, even 115.
10: In the midst of the heat in New York City, one couple finding a breezing and very, very illegal spot to hang out. They were arrested after climbing all the way to the absolute highest point of the Empire State Building. ABC's Hannah Batah.
12: The Daredevils, now identified as Angela Nikolaou and Ivan Kunetsov. Without any type of safety equipment, they climbed the top of the spire and unfurled a banner that read, "When the power of love beats the love of power, the world knows peace." Then they descended to a lower platform where Kunetsov dropped to his knee and proposed.
10: Along with the proposal, they're also facing a slew of charges, including reckless endangerment. 4 people in Ohio now arrested after 16 kids were found living in deplorable conditions.
13: The children's mother, father, grandmother, and grandfather placed under arrest. Arraigned on 16 charges of child endangerment, all pleading not guilty. Authorities say the kids, who range in age from 18 months to 18 years, are safe. 7 of the children were treated overnight at the hospital. 2 were life-flighted in serious condition.
10: That's ABC's Matt Rivers. Iran has just threatened that oil tankers sailing through the Strait of Hormuz need to use approved routes or risk a, quote, forceful response. At the World Cup,
14: USA!
10: The U.S. men's national team
14: USA!
10: Advancing to the round of 16 with last night's win.
14: USA!
10: You're listening to ABC News.
15: Here's the latest from KOA News. I'm Carrie Mack. Well over 47,000 acres are burned in the Aspen Acres wildfire in Custer and Pueblo counties. Incident Commander Phil Daniels says the damage is unimaginable.
16: There will be additional structures lost. Some may have already been lost. We don't know about them. But there will be expansion of this fire.
15: Evacuations continue to grow surrounding the fire. Officials say at least 150 structures have been destroyed. Many of these homeowners who have these properties don't have insurance coverage to help cover the cost of rebuilding.
17: We know that there are some areas that are struggling in Colorado that are very high risk, and that's because insurance companies simply have to weigh in this current environment. Can we take on that risk and still stay in business and protect our other homeowners?
15: Carol Walker from Rocky Mountain Insurance Association. In primary news, Victor Marks maintains a slight lead against Senator Barb Kirkmeyer in the Republican governor's race. And Aurora leaders are celebrating a $300,000 donation to its police department from convenience store Quick Trip. Chief Todd Chamberlain says it will go back into the city.
18: Without safety, the city will not prosper. You are supporting that process. You are supporting this department, and we are appreciative of that.
15: More dry and breezy conditions in the forecast this week. Fox 31's Dave Frazier says parts of the eastern plains will get some relief on Thursday.
19: And then in the afternoon, we'll build in the cloud cover, and out here on the eastern plains, we'll get those couple of storms.
15: He says highs will climb into the lower 90s today, but we will get some thunderstorms over 4th of July weekend. In FIFA World Cup news, Team USA beat Bosnia and will go to World Cup round of 16. Catch their next game against Belgium on our sister station KHOW at 6 p.m. on Monday. And the Rockies beat the Marlins 6-3. The series finale happens Thursday at 1:10. Pre-game coverage starts right here at 12:30 on KOA. 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
24: Here comes the heat. Good morning, I'm Gordon Deal, along with Nicole Murray on this Thursday, July 2nd. Glad you could be with us. Here's what we have for you this hour.
25: After cooking the Midwest, a heat dome intensifies for the Northeast, where temperatures could feel like 115 degrees.
24: Russian missiles and drones rained on Ukraine's capital overnight, killing 13 people and injuring dozens of others.
25: The U.S. defeated Bosnia and Herzegovina for its first World Cup knockout victory in 24 years, advancing to the round of 16.
24: And after losing on birthright citizenship at the Supreme Court, Republicans are considering a new path forward, like a constitutional amendment.
26: It's been a while since there's been a constitutional amendment ratified. It's pretty involved. So first you need to have two-thirds of the House and two-thirds of the Senate, and then it actually goes to the states, and you need to have three-quarters of all states agree and ratify the amendment.
24: Sarah Fortinsky at The Hill on Republicans split on next steps regarding birthright citizenship. President Trump says there's been progress as U.S. and Iranian officials resume talks in Qatar. He told reporters that the denuclearization of Iran is moving along well. Meanwhile, Qatar and Pakistan said earlier today that positive progress was made during the indirect talks in Doha regarding issues related to the Memorandum of Understanding that continued the current ceasefire. There's no sign Washington and Tehran made headway toward a lasting peace. Trump on potentially restarting military action.
0: Well, I think they've come a long way. We hit them very hard last week. I think they're fine. I think we're going to... It's the denuclearization of Iran.
24: Reuters says negotiators for the two countries spent 2 days in Doha discussing maritime traffic in the Strait of Hormuz and unfreezing Iran's funds, two critical issues under the initial agreement. Qatar says the next meeting will take place after funeral processions for Iran's late supreme leader, who's due to be buried a week from today. Oil futures, by the way, are at $71 a barrel this morning. A major drone and missile attack by Russian forces has killed at least 13 people overnight and injured dozens of others in the Ukrainian capital of Kyiv. It happened hours after Ukrainian President Volodymyr Zelensky warned of it. Here's this morning's Mike Gavin.
1: The assault with ballistic and cruise missiles and drones damaged buildings and civilian infrastructure across the city. Many residents took shelter at metro stations. Officials in Kyiv said damage was recorded in 30 locations across the city, mainly residential buildings and civilian infrastructure. Ukraine's Air Force said Russia had launched 74 missiles and 496 drones overnight, mainly targeting the capital. It says while the country's air defenses were able to repel most of these, 25 ballistic missiles and 12 drones struck 33 locations. Gordon.
24: Thank you, Mike. Russia claimed to have targeted Ukrainian defense and energy infrastructure in response to recent attacks on Russian power stations from Moscow to the Black Sea. The attacks led to a rare confession by Russian President Vladimir Putin that his country was facing fuel shortages. The real feel temperature this weekend could be 110 degrees or more from Washington, D.C. to Boston, thanks to a dangerous heat wave that carries humidity. The July 4th weekend conditions arrive as millions of us, of course, prepare to celebrate the nation's birthday outdoors. The record-breaking heat scorched parts of the Midwest yesterday, but will peak during one of the busiest travel and outdoor celebration periods of the year, prompting cities to expand cooling centers, shorten parade routes, and activate emergency response plans. New York City Mayor Zoran Mamdani.
2: What we ask New Yorkers to do is to be mindful of the danger that accompanies those temperatures. That means make sure that you stay hydrated, make sure that you're putting on sunscreen, make sure that you're taking as many breaks as possible from being outside, and if you can, to stay indoors and to stay in air conditioning.
24: The National Weather Service says more than 160 million people are under major or extreme heat risk through the end of the week. These categories are associated with a sharp increase in heat-related illnesses. By the way, if you've missed anything from today's show, there's an easy way to catch up. All you have to do is tell Alexa, Siri, or Google to play This Morning with Gordon Deal. It's 11 minutes now after the hour.
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24: Thanks for being with us. Welcome into Thursday. Republicans on Capitol Hill are divided over the best path forward after the Supreme Court rejected President Trump's effort to restrict birthright citizenship through his day one executive order. It's a story by Sarah Fortinsky, national politics reporter at The Hill. Sarah, what's next?
28: So after the ruling, President Trump called for Congress to take action. There's an understanding on The Hill that this is probably going to require a constitutional amendment. So we're seeing this divide now where President Trump is saying explicitly that this doesn't require a long and wieldy constitutional amendment process. And then other Republicans on the Hill are trying to figure out the best path forward to address birthright citizenship, which is, you know, a core pillar of President Trump's policy, while also making sure that, you know, they don't face the roadblocks that a constitutional amendment, you know, it's a steep uphill climb to actually ratify an amendment. So trying to figure out the best path forward at the moment.
24: Jeez, yeah. All right. So take us back to school for just a minute and review what would be involved here for a constitutional amendment.
28: So it's been a while since there's been a constitutional amendment ratified. It does require, it's pretty involved. So first you need to have 2/3 of the House and 2/3 of the Senate. And then it actually goes to the states and you need to have 3/4 of all states agree and ratify the amendment. So at the moment, that really does not seem so feasible. You know, in Congress, we have very divided House and Senate, and it's, you know, pretty close. So the idea of getting 2/3 of either chamber or 3/4 of the states to get on board with this is, it'd be very difficult to imagine.
24: Sure. We're speaking with Sarah Fortinsky, national politics reporter at The Hill. The story is called GOP Split on Path Forward After Birthright Citizenship Blow. What other path could be taken here?
28: So what we're seeing is there are a couple of other bills that could address illegal immigration and also try to address something called birth tourism, which is this idea that people coming to America on tourist visas and while they're pregnant and then giving birth so that their children would obtain U.S. citizenship. So it's basically, there's some folks on Capitol Hill that are thinking about ways to target that loophole specifically and basically not, you know, try to achieve all of the what the president wants from his birthright citizenship restrictions, but just try to address some of these, you know, some of the things that cause a higher rate of illegal immigration. So some of the legislation that we're seeing would specifically target that, but there is still this focus on a constitutional amendment. Jeez. So we'll see how that goes.
24: So there's got to be, I guess, some measure of urgency here, right? Given the nature of politics with midterm elections coming up.
28: Yeah, I mean, the president has said that he wants Congress to start on this immediately. And we're seeing increasing calls from Republicans to address birth tourism. So, I think, you know, it's still a conversation that folks are having. We'll see how it evolves. It's hard to imagine exactly, you know, what legislation would take hold and have that kind of a momentum. We're seeing a lot of different proposals at the moment, so it might take a week or however long to just sort of see how that plays out.
24: Yeah.
28: But it's definitely top of mind for everybody on Capitol Hill.
24: I think you said in your story, Senator John Cornyn from Texas is behind the kind of the birth tourism approach. Senator Lindsey Graham on board. What was the approach from Senator Tom Cotton of Arkansas?
28: So Tom Cotton, so he's the chair of the Senate Intel Committee. He's basically saying that instead of just pursuing this legislation, that folks should focus on, you know, cracking down on illegal immigration, and that would essentially have the same effect. You know, if you want to prevent people from coming to the country illegally or from obtaining U.S. citizenship through what they might see as fraudulent means, instead, if you, you know, crack down on the borders and allocate more resources to some of these immigration tools and immigration deterrents, by doing so, you would kind of achieve the same effect.
24: Thanks, Sarah. Sarah Fortinsky, national politics reporter at The Hill. 19 minutes now after the hour. On This Morning, America's First News, here's Nicole Murray.
9: And now, the three big things you need to know. Number one.
25: President Trump says there has been progress as U.S. and Iranian officials concluded peace talks in Qatar yesterday via mediators, telling reporters the denuclearization of Iran is moving along well. Vice President J.D. Vance on whether peace will last.
10: That's kind of up to the Iranians. If they try to rebuild their nuclear program, if they try to start shooting at commercial vessels again, that's going to change our calculus. But right now, what the president has said is go and make a deal, go and negotiate in good faith, and that's what he's empowered us to do.
25: Oil prices fell for a third straight day this morning after Qatar confirmed that progress regarding the Strait of Hormuz had been made.
9: Number two.
25: A dangerous heat wave is intensifying along the East Coast, with worsening conditions expected this weekend as millions prepare to celebrate the 4th of July outdoors. New Jersey Governor Mikey Sherrill.
12: If you're going out, drink water, stay in the shade, be smart.
25: Weather officials say more than 300 temperature records are expected to be set by Saturday.
9: Number three.
25: The brother of an NFL player has been arrested in Atlanta after he allegedly killed his mother in her home the day before. Kiari Campbell is being charged with murder, aggravated assault, and possession of a knife in connection with the killing. The suspect is the brother of Baltimore Ravens defensive end Calais Campbell. A 10-year-old boy in St. Louis, Missouri, has been charged with first-degree murder in the shooting death of his 7-month-old niece. After questioning, the infant's father was also arrested and charged with second-degree murder and multiple child endangerment charges. Federal Reserve Chairman Kevin Warsh said he will stick firmly to the central bank's 2% inflation target and will disappoint anyone who expects loose monetary policy, despite President Trump's call for interest rate cuts.
14: We've been an independent central bank for a very long time. We're going to be an independent central bank at this moment, and you're going to see no changes on that.
25: And finally, the U.S. is moving on to the round of 16.
15: Tillman!
25: John Strong with the call on Fox as the U.S. scores their second goal of the match on a free kick. The final score, 2-0 over Bosnia. The USA next plays Monday against Belgium.
24: I know you yesterday said you were stay up and watch that. Did you enjoy it?
25: Huh? It's hard when it starts at 8 p.m. Yeah. But do you think USA has a chance over Belgium? You seem doubtful.
24: I have a chance. Like, there's European teams,
25: right?
24: Like Bosnia and Herzegovina. Then there are European teams like Belgium. I'm concerned.
25: Let's go.
24: Fingers crossed. 22 minutes after the hour. You were born.
0: The board recommends approving.
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24: Thanks for joining us as we celebrate the nation's 250th anniversary. Why do we choose July 4th? By most technical measures, the day should be today. Some myths about the founding of our nation from Dr. Richard Bell, history professor at the University of Maryland and author of a new book called The American Revolution and Fate of the World. Richard, give us a couple.
22: One of the most common ones is what historians actually have a name for. They call it the myth of unanimity. And this is the idea we hold today that back then in 1776, every white American was a patriot. That, sadly, is completely wrong. We think at the start of the American Revolutionary War in 1776, the patriots were a minority group, maybe 40% of the white population, but certainly matched by an equal and opposite number of loyalists and by a significant number of people caught in the middle. We call them neutrals, but you might recognize them as independents or swing voters. So this is actually a civil war among and between these three different American groups.
24: Which, interestingly, ties in Paul Revere to all of this, right, in his famous claim that, the quote, the British are coming. That's probably not what he said based on what you've just said.
22: That's right. It's not what he said as far as we know. There's been tons of scholarship on Paul Revere. Certainly the British Army was in town in Boston at the time. But the idea that every American colonist would have reflexively grabbed their nearest musket and run out to see the British out of town is probably not quite true. We know the American colonists deeply divided about whether armed resistance against the British Empire was the right move or not. It's hard to remember today, but many colonists back then again viewed the British Empire as the major source of their trading prosperity and their global security in the world. And many had to think very long and very hard about whether or not to push back against that.
0: Wow. And technically, there were 12 colonies, not 13.
22: There, we can go much higher, actually. You want to go lower. I want to go higher. I'm going to blow your mind here, Gordon, and tell you that there are close to 30 British colonies in North America and the Caribbean in 1776. There's a bunch of British Canadian colonies. Think of British Quebec, British Nova Scotia. There's a whole ton of British Caribbean colonies. There's British Florida. So we think that actually only a minority of British colonies in North America and the New World, only 13, rebelled in 1776.
0: We're speaking with Dr. Richard Bell, professor of history at the University of Maryland, also author of a new book called The American Revolution and the Fate of the World. What about specific dates like July 2nd and July 4th of 1776?
22: Yeah, you know your stuff, Gordon, here, right? Because even though we, of course, celebrate July 4th every year as the anniversary of American independence, which is the big date on the top of the image of the Declaration of Independence that we all carry in our heads, the key date is actually 2 days earlier, as you pointed out. It's July the 2nd. That's when the vote in Congress actually happens, when the colonies actually vote for independence. All that happens 2 days later is they finalize the text of the press release and begin circulating that press release. And like press releases today, it has the date of the press release at the top, and the date of the press release is July 4th. So that's why we've come to celebrate that prominently marked date, even though, as John Adams said at the time, July 2nd is the date we should all mark in our calendars for perpetuity.
0: Wow. And then all those signatures, we know, didn't happen for what, like another month, right? When they were finally
22: exactly,
0: completed?
22: Exactly. Yeah. So when we think about the press release's circulation in July, July 4th, 5th, 6th onwards, it's through printed copies, printed by an Irish immigrant printer in Philadelphia, then distributed far and wide. Those printed copies only have John Hancock's name and the Clerk of Congress, Charles Thompson's name, but no signatures at all. The signed version, the manuscript copy in the calligraphic hand of a junior clerk named Timothy Matlack, wasn't created until later, until at the end of July, and then signatures began to appear on it in August as delegates came back from summer recess.
0: Thanks, Richard. Dr. Richard Bell, history professor at the University of Maryland. Again, his book is called The American Revolution and Fate of the World. 30 minutes after the hour on This Morning, America's First News.

0: Here's the latest on KOA. I'm Kiri Mack. The Trump administration is issuing emergency orders for a mid-Atlantic power grid due to this week's heat wave.
1: The U.S. Energy Department says it wants to maximize output as all-time heat records are expected to be broken across the East Coast for at least the next couple of days. Energy Secretary Chris Wright has issued orders to dispatch more power generation from several fossil fuel plants during periods of high demand.
0: Scott Carr reporting, a fire incident command team from Alaska coming in to take over the operation surrounding the over 47,000-acre Aspen Acres fire.
2: I anticipate 750 to 1,000 firefighters when we're at our peak census of having firefighters up here, and it may be even more.
0: Incident Commander Phil Daniels, approximately 125 structures are lost, but officials say the number is actually much higher. From the Common Spirit Health KOA News Desk, I'm Kiri Mack on KOA.
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1: Thanks for spending time with us. Welcome into Thursday, July 2nd. Gordon Deal with Nicole Murray. Some of our top stories and headlines: a brutal heat wave that scorched the Midwest zeroes in on the Northeast for the weekend. Nothing concrete from recently concluded indirect talks between the U.S. and Iran in Qatar. 13 killed, dozens injured after Russia attacked Ukraine's capital overnight. Trump administration declined to renew a trade deal with Canada and Mexico. The U.S. advanced to the round of 16 at the World Cup and will face Belgium Monday night in Seattle. And the patriotic fourth grader inspiring his neighborhood in suburban Chicago. That story in about 20 minutes. 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Here's the intense heat wave set to blanket much of the central and eastern United States, courtesy of a heat dome. What exactly is that? Here's Jonathan Erdman, senior meteorologist at the Weather Channel. Jonathan, explain the basics.
2: So, Gordon, a heat dome is basically a dome of sinking air that sits over an area, whether it's in the U.S. or Europe or anywhere else. And in the summertime, what that does is that's usually where the most intense heat occurs. When air sinks, it dries out and it warms up, and you just get kind of the stagnant air mass in place. And that's what we're seeing in the eastern U.S. the next few days.
1: Yeah. How does it form, or where does it come from?
2: Well, the upper atmosphere is just kind of like waves. So like waves on an ocean, you get waves in the atmosphere. And sometimes the jet stream will take a southward plunge, and then it'll take a northward kind of buckle, kind of downstream from that wave. Where you have that northward buckle, that's where you can get this sinking area of high pressure known as a heat dome. And in the summer, that can lead to a pretty nasty heat wave.
1: Wow. In any way, Jonathan, is a heat dome, say, early part of July, an indication of what could happen the rest of summer?
2: Well, sometimes they can persist in some areas throughout the summer months. Now, in this particular case, it's a pretty tricky forecast whether we'll see these heat domes persist in the eastern U.S. the rest of July, say, into August. Usually when we have a developing El Nino, we usually expect the most above-average heat to be in the western United States, not so much in the east. But sometimes, you know, weather patterns that we expect over the entire summer, you can deviate from that a little bit on a week-to-week basis. And so for now, at least we have this stubborn heat dome in the east, at least for the next few days.
1: Jeez, you can't figure weather sometimes, I guess, especially in Colorado. I mean, didn't part of the Rockies, like, get snow not, what, like, I don't know, 48 hours ago? And here it is 100 degrees elsewhere.
2: Yeah, that's the south.

0: quarter, this could approach all-time records for, say, Philadelphia and Washington, D.C. Their all-time record high is 106 degrees. It's not out of the question we could get close to that number Thursday and Friday. In New York City, this looks like this is the strongest heat wave that we will see in 15 years. In fact, we could have back-to-back triple-digit high temperatures at New York City Central Park. That hasn't happened since 2011. So this is a pretty nasty one, and both on the intensity of the heat and how long it will last.
1: Jeez. The good news is, I guess, it isn't Europe, right, where many don't have air conditioning.
0: Oh, boy. Well, speaking of Europe, we do have another heat wave that's headed for Europe, especially Western Europe. So places like Spain, Portugal, and France starting this weekend. And that could last through all of next week, even into the following week. It may not be quite as hot as what we have seen there, but they have another heat wave that could bring another 10, 11 days of 90-degree heat to places like Paris.
1: Jeez. Do we get any of that? Are we part of that same weather system in any way?
0: Yeah, so the pattern is all connected. You know, you can trace these waves in the atmosphere across the northern hemisphere from North America to Europe. And occasionally when the patterns become blocked up, we get these heat domes that form. Sometimes they form in multiple areas, not just in the U.S., but also in Europe and maybe downstream into Asia. So, yeah, there can be several areas of the world that can see this notable record heat at the same time just because of the waviness of this jet stream.
1: Thanks, Jonathan. Jonathan Erdman, senior meteorologist at the Weather Channel. 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

0: Thanks for spending time with us. Welcome into Friday Eve. It is time now for the Mic Drop with this morning's Mike Gavin.
1: Good morning. One of the most fun World Cup side stories has been the discovery and attempted smuggling back home of ranch dressing by foreign soccer fans. Now that side story has turned into a side hustle for some. A Reddit user shared a photo of a gift shop at John F. Kennedy Airport in New York showing a display of Hidden Valley ranch bottles right next to the World Cup merch. Now it should be noted that these full-size bottles are located inside the terminal past the TSA checkpoint, so they are legal to be taken on a plane in your carry-on or even used to dress up your in-flight meal. Social media commenters mostly love the entrepreneurship. Some wondered when the U.S. condiment companies would begin to start selling ranch overseas.
0: Yeah,
1: that's coming any day now, right?
0: There's
1: probably a ship full of ranch bottles on its way to Europe right now.
0: Yeah, this display of Hidden Valley Ranch, like official, or this is some entrepreneur who like bought 300 of them in a store, you know. Well, no, it had to be because he had to get them past TSA to set up his display, right?
1: So, I'm guessing it's official. I'm guessing it's probably just like Hudson News or some one of those, you know, just decided, you know, hey, let's start selling ranch at our airports.
0: So the Europeans are going to buy the ranch dressing at, say, Hudson News.
1: Yeah.
0: Get on the plane, get them home, and then do they then resell them?
1: Well, I mean, it's
0: for a few bucks, right? Embracing the full entrepreneurial spirit in America after being here for a couple of weeks.
1: Yeah, now just one problem with that. The bottles that you're buying in that gift shop in the airport, I mean, some people were speculating like 20 bucks. I mean, I didn't see a price on them.
0: Yeah.
1: Some people were saying they're probably really expensive.
0: Yeah,
1: if you want to sell them back home, you're going to have to sell them for a really high price to make a profit. This is not wholesale situation here.
0: Or is your next salad just going to be next level by the time you get back to your European home?
1: Yes. And we've talked before about the scourge of seat saving at vacation resorts, and one family even sued over it, saying they shouldn't have to wake up before the crack of dawn just to be able to sit by the pool on vacation. Now a viral video is showing just how bad seat saving has gotten. A Scottish man was on vacation in Spain and witnessed a massive line forming outside of the resort pool a full hour before the gates even opened. Moments after the doors were unlocked, the crowd is seen hurrying toward the loungers, racing to claim the most desirable spots with their towels and their bags. This apparently happens every day at this resort, as witnessed by this man. Many would reserve a lounge chair before returning to their hotel rooms or heading inside for breakfast, leaving rows of loungers occupied long before anyone actually gets to use them.
0: Man, this is crazy.
1: I'm going on a cruise vacation coming up in a few weeks.
0: Yeah.
1: I'm sort of wondering how this is going to play out. Now, I've heard the cruise line that I'm going on actually implemented a sort of an anti-seat saving policy recently. They put little stickers, I guess, if they see that you're not there for a length of time, they put stickers on the chair, and then if you're not back within an hour, they take your stuff off and throw it in a pile somewhere.
0: I think that's reasonable.
1: Yeah. There's got to be something, because I feel like this is growing, and again, I certainly, having waking up super early every day as we do, I don't want to wake up early on my vacation just so I can sit by the pool.
0: We have not struck the happy medium with this issue
1: of
0: seat saving at resorts.
1: We have not figured it out yet.
0: Man, thank you, Mike. 13 minutes now in front of the hour.
2: 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I've been surfing here since I was a kid. Now, seeing my grandson out on the water, it means everything to me. Watching him and taking in the blue waves, the sea breeze, the blurry horizon.
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8: John Polk was my nemesis. 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
9: I'm John Polk. For years, I was the poster boy of the conversion therapy movement. The ex-gay who married an ex-lesbian and traveled the world telling my story of how I changed my sexuality from gay to straight. I wore the label of ex-gay with pride. That was all until, well, we'll get to that part.
8: He's like a car wreck, and then people can't keep their eyes off him. He evokes a reaction. 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
9: But you've never heard the real story.
8: I hated him. I hated John Polk because he was very good at what he did.
9: So join me as I peel back the layers and expose.
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0: Thanks for joining us. With July 4th celebrations taking place all weekend, the American Red Cross North Texas region is offering simple steps you can follow to help keep you and your loved ones safe. First off, rules for extreme heat. Stay hydrated by drinking a cup of water every 15 minutes. Even if you don't feel thirsty, avoid sugary, caffeinated, and alcoholic drinks. Find air-conditioned places. Make sure pets have access to fresh water and shade. Also, the safest way to enjoy fireworks is to attend a public show put on by the pros. For the rest of us, they recommend glow sticks, noisemakers, or silly string. In addition, fireworks should never be given to small children or pointed at anyone or anything. Also, wear eye protection and keep a fire suppressant close by. Further, pets should be kept away from fireworks altogether. Many, as you might know, are fearful of loud noises and become lost, scared, or disoriented. 8 minutes in front of the hour on This Morning. Once again, here's Nicole Murray.
12: And now, the three big things you need to know. Number one.
13: Iran and the United States concluded a round of indirect talks yesterday with no sign they had made progress toward lasting peace, focusing instead on issues like the Strait of Hormuz and unfreezing Iran's funds. President Trump.
14: They've had very good meetings, and we'll see. We hit them very hard for three nights, as you know. But we're getting along very well, so I call it the denuclearization. And it's all taking place, it's all going well.
13: Oil prices dropped for a third straight day this morning after officials confirmed progress regarding the Strait of Hormuz.
12: Number two.
13: Russian forces have launched a major drone and missile attack on the Ukrainian capital Kyiv overnight, killing 13 people and injuring at least 86 others. Officials say damage was recorded in 30 locations across the city, consisting mainly of residential buildings and civilian infrastructure.
12: Number three.
13: The parents and grandparents of 16 children found living in a rundown house in Hamden, Ohio, have been arraigned on more than a dozen felony child endangerment charges. Attorney General Andy Wilson.
15: Some of these children couldn't even speak. Yeah, so, I mean, we're talking, this is very, it was terrible. I mean, they looked like almost feral animals. It was terrible.
13: Wilson added that the four suspects are each being held on a $300,000 cash bond. Actor Danny Glover has revealed his Alzheimer's diagnosis. Glover on NBC when asked if he's worried about losing his memories.
16: I'm sure as it advances, things are going to be different and changing.
13: Glover revealed he has been living with the disease for several years. President Trump distanced himself from his recently released personal financial disclosures, showing more than $1 billion in revenue from cryptocurrency sales and other ventures.
14: Well, I've made a lot of money before I became president, and they invest my money, and I don't talk to them. I don't even speak to them. So I have many people, I don't know what they call it, closed accounts or something. You put your money in, and that's it. I don't talk to them. They're big institutions.
13: And finally, a daredevil couple who climbed to the very top of New York's Empire State Building and got engaged at that height have been arrested. They face a host of charges, including reckless endangerment, criminal mischief, and more.
0: Yeah, how selfish can you be? The rules don't apply to us. And oh, let's endanger first responders along the way.
13: Yeah.
0: Punks.
13: You gotta wonder, like, what they're thinking. Like, if they thought it was worth it after all that, with the handcuffs around their wrists.
0: Yeah. Oh, so selfish.
13: Yeah, very much so.
0: 6 minutes in front of the hour.
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0: Joining us in the western suburbs of Chicago, a 9-year-old boy named Declan Hush and his brother Jack have embarked on a heartwarming project to transform their neighborhood sidewalk in Aurora into a patriotic flag walk in celebration of America's 250th anniversary. They started by planting small flags on their own property. That got the attention of Gerald Moore, a neighbor who's a former Marine, who said their efforts reminded him of what happens on some military bases. WRAL Television says due to some current health issues, Mr. Moore has been unable to plant flags himself. So after commending the boys for their work, the fourth grader and his brother decorated his property as well. The innocent spirit became contagious. Other neighbors next door and across the street joined in as well. For Nicole Murray and Mike Gavin, I'm Gordon Deal. Thanks for listening to This Morning, America's First News.

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6: From ABC News. I'm Sherry Preston. What does it feel like in much of the country these days?
7: Ridiculous. When I got in the car, it felt like I almost burned myself. Like, it was bad.
6: Asa Watson in Washington, D.C., that city preparing to host big crowds ahead of America's 250th birthday this weekend amid one of the worst heat waves in years. Cooling centers have been set up, and people are being encouraged to take it easy in the triple-digit temperatures all up and down the East Coast. Mark Savener delivers dry ice in Cambridge, Massachusetts, and maybe the only one of us welcoming it.
8: As soon as I watched the weather, I was so excited. I love the heat. The heat has made this business Iceman's dream. It's 4th of July. We got a heat wave coming. What could an Iceman ask for?
6: Ukraine's capital once more shaken by huge blasts overnight. That's the sound of people cleaning up in the aftermath. At least 17 civilians were killed and nearly 100 injured as Russia launched a new wave of missile and drone attacks on Kyiv. A week after back-to-back earthquakes in Venezuela, survivors are still being pulled from the rubble. A 12-year-old rescued after 5 days, his cousin calling it a miracle.
9: There's all this bittersweet feeling of happiness because he's alive, but also knowing there's people still there calling out for help.
6: The U.S. men's national soccer team is headed for the round of 16 after winning their first knockout stage match since 2002.
10: The Americans entering the match heavily favored over Bosnia, but not scoring until the 45th minute. Florian Balogun finally putting the U.S. on the board. But in the second half, a controversial moment. Balogun is called for a foul after bringing down a Bosnian player. The referee reviewing the moment by video replay, then issuing him a red card, ejecting him from the game.
6: ABC Sophie Flay, that red card means Balogun will have to sit out the next match against Belgium as well. You're listening to ABC News.
11: Here's the latest from KOA News. I'm Carrie Mack. The Aspen Acres fire continues to rage across parts of Custer and Pueblo counties, with more evacuations added through the day. Incident Commander Phil Daniels says more help is on the way.
12: Every resource that we can get that we need will be brought to bear. The biggest issue is a lot of the things that we would be normally getting that is a reasonable time frame to get here are engaged in other fires.
11: He says roughly 750 to 1,000 firefighters will be fighting the massive blaze soon. Over 47,000 acres are burned and there's no containment. And a primary update. Victor Marks maintains his slight lead against Senator Barb Kirkmeyer in the Republican race for governor. Representative Scott Bottoms is in third place. Whoever wins this race goes up against Attorney General Phil Weiser, who is the Democratic nominee for governor for Colorado. And a man is facing a first-degree murder charge in the death of a Weld County woman. Police responded to a crash near Weld County Road 6 and 7 in Erie just before 1 a.m. in late June. They found the woman dead outside her vehicle. Investigators say the scene did not match a typical crash, pointing to the amount of blood and the location of the blood. Justin Danielian has now been arrested and charged with first-degree murder after deliberation in connection with the woman's death. And a warm day across the Denver metro, but Fox 31's Dave Frazier says some more storms are on the way for Thursday.
13: We've got sunshine. By noon, we're still sunny. And then late in the afternoon, a couple of thunderstorms out on the eastern plains will lift into the northeast corner and then come to an end as we get into the late afternoon and the evening.
11: Frazier says this 4th of July weekend, there is a good chance of thunderstorms across the Front Range. The Rockies beat the Marlins 6-3 on Wednesday night. Their next and final matchup in the series is at 1:10 Thursday afternoon. Pre-game coverage starts right here at 12:30 on KOA. From the Common Spirit Health KOA News Desk, I'm Carrie Mack on KOA.
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21: Mother Nature goes extreme. Good morning, I'm Gordon Deal, along with Nicole Murray. On this Thursday, July 2nd, glad you could be with us. Here's what's up this hour.
22: A heat dome is settling over the Northeast, where temperatures from Washington to Boston could be 110 degrees or higher.
21: After talks in Qatar, there's no evidence the U.S. and Iran have made progress on a lasting peace agreement.
22: The U.S. has advanced to the round of 16 at the World Cup. The Americans next face Belgium Monday night in Seattle.
21: And as we mark America's 250th birthday, we look back at how difficult things were for the founding fathers in the early days.
23: When they were undergoing the first transition from Washington to Adams, yes, they were technically of the same party, but actually doing a transition was not something that really anyone had seen on the national level. And so it had to be taught and crafted from scratch. And that was enormously stressful.
21: Lindsay Chervinsky from the George Washington Presidential Library on the politics of young America being just as nasty as they are today. President Trump says there's been progress as U.S. and Iranian officials resume talks in Qatar. Although it happened through mediators, Trump said the denuclearization of Iran is moving along well. The talks have now concluded. Meanwhile, Qatar and Pakistan said earlier today that positive progress was made during the indirect talks in Doha regarding issues related to the Memorandum of Understanding that continued the current ceasefire. There's no sign Washington and Tehran made headway toward a lasting peace. Here's Vice President J.D. Vance.
24: That's kind of up to the Iranians. If they try to rebuild their nuclear program, if they try to start shooting at commercial vessels again, that's going to change our calculus. But right now, what the president has said is go and make a deal, go and negotiate in good faith, and that's what he's empowered us to do.
21: Reuters says negotiators for the two countries spent 2 days in Doha discussing maritime traffic in the Strait of Hormuz and unfreezing Iran's funds. These are two critical issues under the initial agreement. The foreign ministry in Qatar, by the way, says the next meeting will take place after funeral processions for Iran's late Supreme Leader Ayatollah Ali Khamenei, who is due to be buried a week from today. major drone and missile attack by Russian forces has killed at least 13 people overnight and injured dozens of others in the Ukrainian capital of Kyiv. It happened hours after Ukrainian President Volodymyr Zelensky warned of it. Here's this morning's Mike Gavin.
0: The assault with ballistic and cruise missiles and drones damaged buildings and civilian infrastructure across the city. Many residents took shelter at metro stations. Officials in Kyiv said damage was recorded in 30 locations across the city, mainly residential buildings and civilian infrastructure. Ukraine's Air Force said Russia had launched 74 missiles and 496 drones overnight, mainly targeting the capital. It says while the country's air defenses were able to repel most of these, 25 ballistic missiles and 12 drones struck 33 locations. Gordon.
21: Thank you, Mike. Meanwhile, Ukraine's own long-range drone campaign against Russian military sites and energy facilities has caused fuel shortages and disrupted supply lines inside Russia. Separately, the European Union foreign policy chief said earlier today she would propose more sanctions against Russia. Forecasters say this July 4th could be the hottest on record for millions of Americans as a massive heat wave traps more than half of the country under a heat dome through the Independence Day weekend. Dangerously high temperatures ramped up yesterday in the Midwest, and coupled with humidity, it could result in temps reaching as high as 115 degrees from the Midwest to the East Coast. Between daily high temperatures and warm overnight lows, which won't be low enough to offer much relief, more than 300 records are expected to be set by Saturday. Kevin O'Driscoll has been doing road work in Fall River, Massachusetts, under the protection of a wide-brimmed hat.
2: This actually makes my head like 10 degrees cooler, so it's great. And I also got these cooling towels under my shirt here. I just keep putting water on myself, keeps my body cool.
21: CBS News says for the first time, New York City is deploying vans staffed with nurses and paramedics who will hand out water, electrolytes, and sunscreen. In Philadelphia, organizers shortened plans for the city's Salute to Independence parade tomorrow due to the heat. 11 minutes after the hour, on This Morning, America's First News.
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21: Thanks for spending time with us. Welcome into Thursday. Gasoline prices have fallen precipitously since the U.S. and Iran began their fragile truce, defying expert predictions of a long summer slog with sky-high prices. It's a story by Scott Waldman, White House reporter at Politico. Scott, why did this happen?
5: So what happened was a few unexpected factors. The experts were basing their estimates at the beginning of the war on the loss of so many barrels of oil from the global energy markets and what has happened historically. But what happened this time that sort of, you know, kept the $5 gallon of gasoline at bay was a few unexpected and major factors, one of which was that China dropped its exports significantly, its imports significantly, about 5 million barrels per day. So that gave the global market some relief, as did the use of the Strategic Petroleum Reserve here in the United States, as well as in other countries like Japan. That really flooded the markets with some much-needed barrels at a key time. And then the other thing that really worked effectively, actually, was the president's, what they call the jawboning of the markets. There were a lot of occasions, you know, we'd wake up on a Monday morning and there'd be a Truth Social post from the president saying, you know, negotiations are progressing well, ceasefire is near, and the prices of a barrel of oil would really just take a dip as soon as the markets opened on that day. And, you know, a lot of experts at the time said, geez, this is really, he says this almost every week right before the market opens, and I can't believe that the markets are buying into this.
21: Yeah.
5: But it worked for months at a time. So those three factors were key.
21: Wow. Explain, I guess, more about China. Why did it cut those imports?
5: Well, there's a few factors here. It's important, number one, to note that, like, China is obviously not very transparent about why it does things.
21: Yeah.
5: So it really hasn't explicitly said, but all the intelligence on it looks to be, number one, they've really shifted to a more to clean energy and also more coal, but more clean energy to prepare exactly for this kind of a situation. They've been doing this for decades, getting ready for this kind of a disruption to the market. They also have a massive amount of storage capacity, more than 1 billion barrels a day, way more than any other country, including the United States. So they can sort of prepare themselves and sort of wait out any sort of, you know, real disruption. That helped them a lot. They've also shifted dramatically towards EVs in the last 10 years. BYD, their own company, Chinese funded company, has been really effective in shifting the whole country off of cars with internal combustion engines. So that's also cut into demand. And then their economy is also sort of struggling right now. You know, that cuts manufacturing needs. So we saw, you know, basically they don't have the factories running, they don't need the fuels to keep them going, and all that together really just cut into their need for the oil. And this is something that could ramp up at any time, but for right now it seems to be that they're holding the same pace with dramatically slashed number of barrels being imported.
21: Well, we're speaking with Scott Waldman, White House reporter at Politico. The story is called Energy Experts Said Gas Prices Would Stay High. Why were they wrong? Kind of last bit of your story, it was said that by somebody that the war's effect on oil is still a ticking time bomb. Meaning what, Scott?
5: There's a few factors here where we're really at a deadline of sorts, and the biggest one is that oil inventories around the world are at extremely low levels, including here at the U.S. and some of our storage capacity, where the Strategic Petroleum Reserve is at levels not seen since the Reagan era. So all of that together has meant, you know, we're still pretty precarious. Anything can happen here, obviously, with the Strait of Hormuz. If the conflict rears up again and barrels can't get out, that's going to be a problem. What we're seeing now is actually a sort of a short-term glut of barrels of oil around the world that's actually allowed prices to come down a bit. But again, the closure of the Strait will ramp that up again. And, you know, we're still on the border of sensitivity where any disruption to the current status quo could send prices right through the roof again, because we've burned through our buffer. That's really, had a buffer protecting us from these high prices, in the sense that we had a lot of storage to burn through around the world, and that's now over.
21: Thanks, Scott. Scott Waldman, White House reporter at Politico. By the way, make sure to check out a podcast of today's show, full of stories you won't hear this hour. On the podcast, myths about the founding of the U.S. and next level lounge chair saving at a vacation resort. 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Here's Nicole Murray.
6: And now, the three big things you need to know. Number one.
22: President Trump's, there has been progress as U.S. and Iranian officials concluded peace talks in Qatar yesterday via mediators, telling reporters the denuclearization of Iran is moving along well.
7: Well, I think they've come a long way. We hit them very hard last week. I think they're fine. I think we're going to... It's the denuclearization of Iran.
22: Oil prices fell for a third straight day this morning after Qatar confirmed that progress regarding the Strait of Hormuz had been made.
6: Number two.
22: A dangerous heat wave is intensifying along the East Coast, with worsening conditions expected this weekend as millions prepare to celebrate the 4th of July holiday outdoors. New York City Mayor Zoran Mamdani.
8: What we ask New Yorkers to do is to be mindful of the danger that accompanies those temperatures. That means make sure that you stay hydrated, make sure that you're putting on sunscreen, make sure that you're taking as many breaks as possible from being outside, and if you can, to stay indoors and to stay in air conditioning.
22: Weather officials say more than 300 temperature records are expected to be set by Saturday.
6: Number three.
22: The brother of Baltimore Ravens defensive end Calais Campbell has been arrested in Atlanta after he allegedly killed his mother in her home the day before. Kiari Campbell is being charged with murder, aggravated assault, and possession of a knife in connection with the killing. U.S. officials say the United States has decided not to extend a key trade pact with Canada and Mexico. July 1st was the deadline for the three countries to decide whether to extend the United States-Mexico-Canada agreement until 2042. The U.S. is moving on to the round of 16.
9: Flicks it along to him, and he's got Balogun making a run off him. Can he get around to that ball? The deflection, Balogun scores! Full Balogun, first to react to the deflection. He'll do the LeBron celebration.
22: John Strong with the call on Fox as the U.S. scores their first goal of the match. The final score, 2-0 over Bosnia. The USA next plays Monday against Belgium. They are getting ready to say I do. Law enforcement officials have confirmed that Taylor Swift and Travis Kelce will have their wedding at Madison Square Garden tomorrow night. NYPD Commissioner Jessica Tisch.
10: The NYPD will, of course, have a detail in place, but I am not going to go into more specifics on that at this time.
22: A small rehearsal dinner is also planned for this evening.
21: Oh, so mysterious.
22: So mysterious.
21: New York City police detail. Nope, we can't give you any more details, though.
22: Well, of course not. Security, safety, you know
21: what I mean? How about a wedding at Madison Square Garden?
22: Love is in the air. I love love. This is so romantic.
21: 20,000 of your closest friends.
22: There you go.
21: Thanks, Nicole. 22 minutes now after the hour.
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21: Thanks for joining us with a nod to the nation's 250th birthday. Let's revisit history. At its founding, the United States of 1797 faced enormous challenges. It's part of a book by presidential historian Lindsay Chervinsky. It's called Making the Presidency. Lindsay, why was it so difficult?
18: Well, I think the most important thing to note is that they were really throwing things against the wall to see what stuck. When Washington referred to the Republic as an experiment, he meant it quite literally. And that meant that when they were undergoing the first transition from Washington to Adams, yes, they were technically of the same party, but actually doing a transition was not something that really anyone had seen on the national level. And so it had to be taught and crafted from scratch, and that was enormously stressful.
21: Yeah, I think you said Washington didn't offer many instructions or guardrails for Adams as his VP.
18: Yeah, you know, I often am asked what would I ask Washington if I could go back, and I have a lot of questions, but one of them was, why didn't they talk more? Why didn't Washington give him more guidance? Why didn't Washington give him a better sense of the people in office? You know, it's possible he didn't want to meddle and he was trying to allow Adams to do it himself. But I think that he probably could have supplied some really helpful information. And I think Adams would have been receptive to it.
21: So this was political in nature or not necessarily?
18: It's hard to say. I mean, I think that they were never particularly close. Adams did not attend a single cabinet meeting because Washington never invited him. And while they certainly weren't hostile, I don't think that Washington thought all that highly of Adams' political judgment and really kept him at arm's length. Beyond that, we're sort of guessing because Washington didn't write down his thought process for a lot of us.
21: Yeah. We're speaking with Lindsay Chervinsky, presidential historian, also executive director of the George Washington Presidential Library, also author of a book called Making the Presidency. You referenced that John Adams was one of the most qualified presidents. How so?
18: Well, he had first worked as a lawyer and had risen to national acclaim when he actually represented the soldiers in the Boston Massacre, and did so really to demonstrate that the revolution was not one of anarchy, but rather was based on the rule of law. He then was in the Continental Congress and engineered Washington's appointment as commander-in-chief and Jefferson's authorship of the Declaration of Independence. He was probably one of the most influential constituents, or excuse me, members of Congress that actually secured independence. He wrote the Model Treaty, which was the treaty that all future treaties were largely modeled after. He had been a diplomat at The Hague, at France, and he was the first American minister to the Court of St. James in London. And then, of course, he was the vice president. So really savvy listeners will note that there's some serious executive leadership practice that's missing from those qualifications, but he did have enormous national experience.
21: Wow. All right. So if it wasn't great, say, between Washington and Adams, did Adams, sort of kind of right the ship as he handed off to Thomas Jefferson, or not necessarily?
18: Well, you know, students sometimes ask me, what do you think about the idea of having a president and vice president from two different parties? And I say, oh, you know, we tried that and it went very badly. So John Adams was the president. Thomas Jefferson was the vice president. They were 1-2 in the election. And at the time, that's how the Constitution specified that the president and the vice president would be selected. It did go very badly. Jefferson came shockingly close to committing treason, and they really weren't speaking by the end of the election of 1800, which is just as nasty as our elections today.
21: Jeez.
18: So we think, you know, yeah, they think it was nice back then. It was not. It was vicious, and the newspapers just lied. They were full of lies. But to Adams' enormous credit, once the election was determined, Adams really did everything in his power to make the transition better for Jefferson.
21: Thanks, Lindsay. That is Lindsay Chervinsky, presidential historian. Again, the book is called Making the Presidency. 30 minutes after the hour on This Morning, America's First News.
0: Latest from KOA. Officials declared more evacuations as the Aspen Acres fire expands to nearly 48,000 acres. Custer County Sheriff Ray Smith says it's closing in on a popular attraction.
1: I got a report that the fire was 2 miles away from Bishop's Castle, and the fire is about 7 miles away from the town of Wetmore at this time.
0: Officials are asking everyone to please get out immediately if they're asked to evacuate, because they can't guarantee everyone's safety. Federal Reserve Chairman Kevin Warsh says inflation risks have declined over the last few weeks.
3: If there were people in household or the business sector and the financial markets who thought that this central bank was going to be comfortable with an inflation objective above 2%, well, I guess they'd be disappointed.
0: This is due to energy prices dropping following the U.S. and Iran signing a memorandum of understanding to end the ongoing war last month. That's the latest from the Common Spirit Health KOA News Desk. I'm Carrie Mack on KOA.
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21: Glad you're with us. Welcome to Thursday, July 2nd. Gordon Deal with Nicole Murray. Some of our top stories and headlines. A brutal heat wave that scorched the Midwest zeroes in on the Northeast for the weekend. 13 killed, dozens injured after Russia attacked Ukraine's capital overnight. Trump administration declined to renew a trade deal with Canada and Mexico. U.S. advanced to the round of 16 at the World Cup and will face Belgium Monday night in Seattle. Golfer Rory McIlroy wore his Masters Tournament green jacket to Wimbledon, bucking the all-white tradition, and the campaign encouraging us to donate on July 4th. We'll have that story in about 20 minutes. Another holiday, another surge expected in air travel. Are airlines and airports equipped to handle the July 4th crush? Here's Sheldon Jacobson, computer science professor at the University of Illinois. Sheldon, can we manage?
23: Well, every single holiday will have a surge of travelers, whether it's going to be the New Year's, Christmas, Thanksgiving, July 4th, Memorial Day weekend, all of these have it. The airlines are prepared. The question is, are the passengers prepared? Because the passengers can do so much themselves to make sure that their passage through the air system is as seamless and unaffected by external forces as possible. So being prepared is really critical.
21: What makes you roll your eyes when you hear about passengers being unprepared? What is it we do to kind of shoot ourselves in the foot?
23: How they pack their bags, especially not only their check bags, but their carry-on bags. They put stuff in that they just don't need, and all of that stuff has to be screened. And it creates more opportunities for secondary screening. Keep it simple. I always tell people, before you start your trip, the best thing you can do is unpack your bag before you pack it to make sure there's nothing left over from another trip you took, which maybe didn't involve air travel.
21: Speaking of screening, you wrote a piece not long ago about the importance of privatizing airport security. Can you make that case?
23: Absolutely, because the screening partnership program has been in existence for almost 25 years now, and 20 airports have taken advantage of it, where they privatize the screeners. It doesn't mean that the private companies are actually making the decisions or doing the training. This is all done by the TSA. They oversee it. However, once they're privatized, they untether themselves from the federal bureaucracy of budget funding. And as a result of that, you have a more seamless process, especially when there's turmoil in Washington, which is affecting funding issues. These contractors are immune to it because they get their money through an independent process. And as a result, they then hire the workers who are trained by the TSA, who follow the same TSA protocols. It's a win-win situation for everybody. I'm a strong believer that that's the future of airport screening mechanisms.
21: All right, so some airports are there already?
23: Absolutely. San Francisco, Kansas City, large airport. San Francisco is very large, in fact. Yeah. And it works seamlessly, and the passengers don't even know the difference. That's the beauty of it.
21: We're speaking with Dr. Sheldon Jacobson, computer science professor at the Granger College of Engineering at the University of Illinois. How about changing subjects here just a little bit? These recent drone collisions we've seen with commercial airlines, I

0: these drones stay out of the airspace, which they should not be in, and ensure that air travel remains safe for everybody.
1: Thanks, Sheldon. Sheldon Jacobson, computer science professor at the University of Illinois. 20 minutes now in front of the hour. On This Morning, America's First News. Coming up next, the search is over for the biggest jerk in the world.
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0: Thanks for spending time with us. Welcome into Friday Eve. It is time now for the Mic Drop with this morning's Mike Gavin.
1: Good morning. Well, you know, sometimes the stories we talk about here are meant to be funny. Other times they make us shake our heads.

0: and question the future of humanity. This is definitely one of those. News reports said a customer at a popular Chinese restaurant in Sydney, Australia, complained to staff that a faulty high chair made his daughter cry before demanding his money back. The man left with his one-year-old after staff waived the bill, which came to around $67. Then the restaurant checked the in-house video feed and immediately called police. They're accusing the man of pressing a screw from the high chair into the baby's leg to make her cry. The man was arrested and charged with assault on the child, along with a charge for faking the injury to skip out on the bill.
1: $67.
0: For $67.
1: $67, you have caused yourself probably unmeasurable misery.
0: Yes. I mean, first you caused your daughter misery, yeah, which she would get over, I guess. But once we find out who this guy is, I'm sure he'll probably be wound up being fired, and his life is over.
1: Using your one-year-old daughter as a pawn to score yourself a $67 refund on a Chinese food menu.
0: And you have to imagine, not the first time he's done something like this. This is not his first rodeo. When it comes to faking bills for sure, and possibly even causing harm to his daughter to make it happen.
1: It's the biggest jerk in the world. I think that's the label I'm going to go with.
0: Yeah, you did a pretty good job. I mean, we can call off the search. He is probably the biggest jerk in the world. Yes.
1: Intentionally made his little girl cry.
0: Yeah.
1: Physically, with pain.
0: And you love Chinese food. I mean, but you would never in a million years, would you think of doing something like this?
1: Oh my goodness. Yeah.
0: And everyone, Gordon, is on the lookout for AI these days. And we know that schools are using AI detectors to try to catch students who are using the technology to cheat. The AI detectors may need to go back to school themselves. A Reddit user posted a picture of some text that was input into an AI detector, and it was immediately flagged, labeled as 100% AI generated. Problem is, the text was written by a famous human in the early 1800s. It was an excerpt from chapter 5 of Mary Shelley's Frankenstein. Some commenters speculated that Mary Shelley's text was used to train artificial intelligence bots. Others pointed out that even though the text wasn't created by AI, the detector did still do its job, since it did flag something that was being submitted that wasn't original material. So you didn't write this. Saying you didn't write this. Yeah. I mean, maybe saying that it was AI perhaps was the wrong phrasing by the artificial intelligence.
1: Okay.
0: Yeah. But obviously this was not written by the person as their own original work.
1: But the challenges for AI continue. I had a friend of mine the other day who coaches high school soccer, like I do, say that he can't wait to retire. Like, he's counting down the days because of AI.
0: Oh, okay.
1: And the kind of the chaos it has reigned in classrooms.
0: Trying to detect it, trying to figure out what's real, what's not, and it's too much, especially for the old school people like us.
1: You know what I didn't realize too, that Mary Shelley was like 18 or 19 when she wrote this.
0: Yes, unbelievable.
1: Yeah.
0: Right?
1: Published when she was 20 or something.
0: But life was different back then. You knew you weren't going to live that long, so you just got started a lot earlier, right? Everybody just got started doing everything a lot earlier back then.
1: But you hear these things, and I just feel so unaccomplished compared to somebody like her when I was 18 or 19 years old.
0: Well, you find out like our founding fathers were all super, super young, way younger than they look in those pictures that we see. Like everyone, they look like they're in their 40s, but they're not. Right. You know.
1: Mike, 13 minutes now in front of the hour.
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0: cutting through the clutter to bring you the people and stories that matter to you. 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
1: Thanks for being with us. With July 4th celebrations taking place all weekend, the American Red Cross North Texas region is offering some simple steps to follow to keep you and your loved ones safe. First off, rules for extreme heat are in order, right? Stay hydrated by drinking a cup of water every 15 minutes, even if you don't feel thirsty. Avoid sugary, caffeinated, and alcoholic drinks. Find air-conditioned places. Make sure pets have access to fresh water and shade. Also, the safest way to enjoy fireworks, as you might imagine, is to attend a public show put on by the pros. For the rest of us, they recommend glow sticks, noisemakers, or silly string. In addition, fireworks should never be given to small children or pointed at anyone or anything. Also, wear eye protection and keep a fire suppressant close by. Further, pets should be kept away from fireworks altogether. Many, as you know, are fearful of loud noises and become lost or scared or disoriented. And finally, for residents celebrating by the water, know that drowning can happen quickly and silently. Unless rescued, it could take as little as 20 to 60 seconds for a drowning person to submerge. 8 minutes now in front of the hour on This Morning. Once again, here's Nicole Murray.
0: And now, the three big things you need to know. Number one.
2: Iran and the United States concluded a round of indirect talks yesterday with no sign that they made progress toward lasting peace, focusing instead on issues like the Strait of Hormuz and unfreezing Iran's funds. Vice President J.D. Vance.
3: It's already started in an amazing direction. We've got now oil at $68. We've got gas prices starting to come down. But really just ensuring that we continue to make the progress on that. And that's what they're focused on.
2: Oil prices dropped for a third straight day this morning after officials confirmed progress regarding the Strait of Hormuz.
0: Number two.
2: Russian forces have launched a major drone and missile attack on the Ukrainian capital Kyiv overnight, killing 13 people and injuring at least 86 others. Officials say damage was recorded in 30 locations across the city, consisting mainly of residential buildings and civilian infrastructure.
0: Number three.
2: The parents and grandparents of 16 children found living in a rundown house in Hamden, Ohio, have been arraigned on more than a dozen felony child endangerment charges. Attorney General Andy Wilson.
4: I've been in incredibly poverty-stricken areas in the inner city. I've been in poverty-stricken areas in rural Ohio. And I've just never seen anything like I saw today.
2: Wilson added that the four suspects are each being held on a $300,000 cash bond. A 10-year-old boy in St. Louis, Missouri, has been charged with first-degree murder in the shooting death of his 7-month-old niece. After questioning the infant's father, he was also arrested and charged with second-degree murder and multiple child endangerment charges. Actor Danny Glover announced he has been diagnosed with Alzheimer's. Glover on NBC when asked if he's worried about losing his memories.
5: I'm sure as it advances, things are going to be different and changing.
2: Glover revealed that he has been living with the disease for several years. PlayStation has announced that it will stop making physical discs for new games starting in 2028.
1: I didn't know they were still actually making discs.
2: Yes,
1: for games.
2: They were. They were.
1: That's news for me on that front.
2: I'm kind of bitter about it, though.
1: Really?
2: Yeah. Kids these days are never going to know the struggle of having to take the game out, blow on the game, wipe it on you, put it back in. It still doesn't work. You have to do it all over again. It was rough.
1: You said kids these days? You. As a 30-something said kids these days?
2: Kids these days,
1: yeah,
2: man.
1: 6 minutes now in front of the hour.
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Pledge with us as Americans prepare for cookouts, parades, and fireworks this Independence Day. A national initiative is encouraging people to add one more tradition to their 4th of July celebrations, giving back. 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The initiative aims to establish July 4 as a national day of charitable giving alongside the holiday's more familiar traditions. America 250 is the nonpartisan effort authorized by Congress, leading the nation's semi-quincentennial commemoration, and is working to engage Americans through service, volunteerism, and civic participation. Charitable giving has traditionally been concentrated in the final weeks of the year, leaving many nonprofits with fewer resources during the summer months. Giving Forth seeks to create a mid-year season of giving. For Nicole Murray and Mike Gavin, I'm Gordon Deal. 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

0: July 4th, 2026, the 250th anniversary of American independence. The Great American State Fair becomes the center of it all. 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Freedom 250. The Great American State Fair, July 4th.
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5: 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Fox 31 pinpoint weather, another hot, sunny day ahead with our high temperatures back into the low 90s. Overnight low in the mid-50s, back into the mid-90s come tomorrow. 90s for your 4th of July as well. Currently, we're at 58 degrees in Denver.
6: This is the number one fire in the nation. There's no higher level that we would go.
5: That's Incident Commander Phil Daniels talking about the Aspen Acres fire in Pueblo and Custer counties, which has now scorched more than 35,000 acres, forcing thousands from their home. Colorado firefighters are now getting help from teams in Alaska and Tennessee.
6: I anticipate 750 to 1,000 firefighters when we're at our peak census of having firefighters up here, and it may be even more.
5: At least 125 structures have burned, but disaster management teams expect that number to climb much higher once they can get in and assess all of the damage. Pueblo set up a disaster assistance center to help evacuees. The city's Sue Robinson says they've also set up a hotline.
7: We have call takers with information like road closures, evacuations, resources. Folks can call and ask about where do I take my pet? Are you taking donations?
5: You can also get help in person at the Disaster Assistance Center at the Pueblo Academy of Arts on Lehigh Avenue. The big sheep fire in Huerfano County is now 50% contained after burning more than 1,000 acres.
8: The fire started near Moonshine Ranch off County Road 351. No evacuations have been ordered, but pre-evacuation notices remain in effect. Huerfano County officials say the extra smoke that was seen on Wednesday was intentional and part of a controlled burnout operation to help slow the fire. Carrie Mack, KOA.
5: Texas sending firefighters and equipment to Colorado to help fight the fires. FEMA also releasing money to help the state fight the Gold Mountain Fire in Ouray. Colorado made the request asking FEMA to pay 75% of the state's eligible firefighting costs for managing, mitigating, and controlling the fire. Now, firefighters don't expect any help from Mother Nature, as National Weather Service meteorologist Mark Winkowski explains.
9: That does not look like it's going to change. Tomorrow will be a very similar pattern, a very dry air in place. We do have red flag warnings already in effect.
5: But he does say that the winds should be calmer over the next few days. In spite of the fires burning across the state and severe drought conditions, people are still buying small fireworks and sparklers. Tony Smith owns Fireworks Outlet Colorado and says sales haven't slowed down this year.
10: It's been pretty smooth. Most of our business is due to the last 3 or 4 days of the season. We do have about a 3-week window to make our sales, get as much customers in as possible.
5: He says people may actually be buying more since several counties have canceled their fireworks shows. He's giving out 5-gallon buckets so people can keep water nearby when lighting off fireworks. Our social media poll question for this morning, with the active wildfires and the fire concerns, is it causing you to change your 4th of July plans in any way? Maybe not even fireworks, maybe also travel, heading to areas that might be in some of those evacuation or pre-evacuation orders. You can engage with us on our social media platforms. The race to become Colorado's Republican nominee for governor remains too close to call, with Victor Marks now taking the lead. He's pulled ahead of State Senator Barb Kirkmeyer by more than 2,300 votes. State election officials say it may take several more days in order to determine the winner. The nominee will take on Democratic Attorney General Phil Weiser in November. Governor Polis confirms he has fired two members of his clemency advisory board for speaking out against his decision to grant clemency to Mesa County clerk and convicted of tampering with elections, Tina Peters.
11: Ezra Taslimi and Hannah Siegel Prof say they were fired for exercising their right to free speech and speaking out against the governor's decision to free Tina Peters after the board unanimously voted to deny her an early release from prison. But the governor says they were fired for breaching confidentiality. Polis wrote both board members a letter saying they violated their duty by publicly divulging board members' votes. He has since appointed two new board members, insisting they keep all information confidential. Brenda Stewart, KOA.
5: A memory care assistant in Lakewood facing charges of injuring elderly patients. Ashley Garcia faces charges of negligent serious bodily injury to an at-risk person. Authorities began investigating after a woman's 100-year-old grandmother suffered a severe skin tear at a Lakewood memory care facility that was initially blamed on a fall. Investigators say another resident was left on the floor and only in diaper for nearly 3 hours because Garcia failed to follow protocol. Garcia was fired from the facility and has been released on bond. Police across Colorado are ramping up DUI enforcement for the holiday weekend.
12: They will be on very close watch for any impaired drivers out on the roadways during this busy holiday weekend.
5: CDOT's Tamara Rollison says drivers will see extra patrols, checkpoints, and officers looking out for impaired drivers through July 7th. Much of the East and Midwest now under a heat dome, with temperatures reaching the triple digits from North Carolina to Ohio.
13: When I got in the car, it felt like I almost burned myself. Like, it was bad.
5: He's in Washington, D.C., where they're preparing for big crowds for America's 250th birthday celebration this weekend. Cooling centers have been set up throughout the East Coast. Russia launching a large-scale attack on Ukraine's capital overnight, killing at least 17 people, injuring dozens more. The attack on Kyiv with ballistic missiles and drones damaged much of the city's infrastructure. It comes as Ukraine's attacks on Russia leaves many feeling the pain at the pump.
14: Long lines at gas stations all across the country as locals deal with shortages, rationing, restrictions, dry pumps. Prices more than doubling at $9 a gallon. New for a country typically energy self-sufficient. Clashes on the front lines turning into fistfights on the gas lines as social media videos show impatient customers duking it out. All due to Ukraine's new strategy, intensifying its long-range drone and missile attacks hitting Russian energy infrastructure near and far.
5: That's Fox's Greg Palcott. And it's time to look at the skies, as today is World UFO Day. It's marked each July 2nd as a nod to the date of the infamous 1947 Roswell incident. That's when some people believe an alien craft crashed down in a New Mexico desert. The day aims to also raise awareness of UFOs and to push the government to declassify records, something President Trump supports. From the Common Spirit Health KOA News Desk, I'm Gina Gondek on KOA. KOA's Carrie Mack joining us with the latest business and money news. And the newly named Federal Reserve Chair says the central bank will stay independent.
8: During Kevin Warsh's Senate confirmation hearing this week, he faced questions about whether he would work under a mandate from President Trump. This follows pressure from Trump to remove the previous Fed chair. Warsh says his commitment is to tame inflation.
15: If there were people in household or the business sector and the financial markets who thought that this central bank was going to be comfortable with an inflation objective above 2%, well, I guess they'd be disappointed.
8: The chairman said at the ECB forum on central banking that inflation was too elevated, and the private sector added 98,000 jobs in June, with most of them in healthcare.
16: That's according to Wednesday's report from payroll processor ADP. It's a bit lower than market forecasts of 110,000 new jobs. Aside from healthcare, trade, transportation, and finance also saw growth. I'm Matt Mattinson.
8: A popular and affordable supermarket is officially coming to Denver's Central Park neighborhood. German company Aldi filed plans for its first Colorado location in a retail pad, which seems to already be filling up with other tenants. The report says the development will include 109 parking spaces when the grocery store chain moves into the southeast corner of Interstate 70 and Central Park Boulevard. Aldi is expected to expand in the Centennial State with 50 new locations in Denver and Colorado Springs by the end of the decade. And while summer's officially just begun, retailers are already looking ahead to fall. And you can get some bargains on things you'll use between now and Labor Day at one of the many long holiday weekend sales. The website Dad Deals suggests you look for discounts on swimwear and other summer fashions, grills and other outdoor gear. You may find lower prices on major appliances as well. Expert shoppers say, wait on tech, though, with better deals coming during the back-to-school sales, which will begin in just a matter of weeks. You're up to date on the latest business and money news. I'm Carrie Mack on KOA.
5: Taking a look at your early Thursday morning drive, we head to the KOA Traffic Center and say good morning to Jonathan Steele.
17: Good morning to you. Happy Thursday. Not too bad on the start out here, although we did have a closure out west on I-70 to reopen not too long ago. This is right around Morrison and down through, looks like maybe C-470. It was the eastbound side. Bad accident. It did back up at one point, but looks much better now. Freeways are actually pretty light, building almost anywhere you're traveling, so we're not seeing any big hangups. There's one accident just being reported up north. It is at 144th and Huron. Haven't had a chance to take a look at that yet. So if you're coming out of the neighborhoods up there, might be a factor. We'll keep you advised. Jonathan Steele on KOA 850 AM and 94.1 FM.
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5: Anthony Rodriguez joining us with sports says the U.S. beats Bosnia and Herzegovina in round 32 of the FIFA World Cup.
20: He's got Balogun making a run off him. Can he get around to that ball? To the deflection, Balogun scores! Flo Balogun, first to react to the deflection. He'll do the LeBron celebration. It's 1-0 U.S. Tillman! Dan! Malik Tillman! 2-0 United States!
21: As heard on our sister station 630 KHOW in Fox Sports, the USA is on to the round of 16 after defeating Bosnia-Herzegovina 2-0. The U.S. played down a man for the last 36 minutes after a red card to the opening goal scorer Balogun, but a beauty of a free kick from Tillman for the goal in the 82nd minute sealed the deal. The U.S. will now take on Belgium in Seattle on Monday, kickoff on our sister station 630 KHOW at 6 p.m. Fitting that you heard a LeBron celebration on that goal call, as per multiple reports, including from our own Benjamin Albright, the Nuggets have in fact reached out to representatives of LeBron James to express their interest in the 41-year-old free agent. James notified the Lakers this week that he'd be moving on after 8 years in La La Land, and the Nuggets have joined the sweepstakes. One free agent move the Nuggets have already made is signing center Marvin Bagley III late Wednesday night. The former number two overall pick is heading to Denver on a one-year deal.
22: Batting average has dipped to 260 as he tries to get back into rhythm. He drives this ball to center field. Going back is Ruiz, and it's gone! Touch him all time to dead center field. Second straight night of first inning bomb from Mickey Moniak. This time it gives the Rockies a 1-0 lead.
21: Have a day, Mickey Moniak, as he falls just a single shy of the cycle as the Rockies defeat the Marlins 6-3. Not to be overshadowed, though, is Hunter Goodman, who hits his 27th home run of the year, his sixth in the past six games. Goodman is now tied with Larry Walker for the most home runs by a Rocky before the All-Star break. Rocks look for the series split with the Marlins this afternoon. Coverage starts on KOA at 12:30. I'm Anthony Rodriguez for KOA.
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5: KOA News Time 5:17. Positive progress. That's the reaction to the latest round of peace talks between the U.S. and Iran. Here's Fox's Trey Yanks.
33: Already the Iranians are starting to admit that some nuclear inspections will take place, and ultimately some of the money for sanctions relief will be used to purchase goods for the Iranian people.
5: During the talks, the U.S. and Iran agreed to a week-long de-escalation in the Strait of Hormuz. A week after back-to-back earthquakes in Venezuela, survivors are still being pulled from the rubble. A 12-year-old has been rescued after 5 days, his cousin calling it a miracle.
34: All this bittersweet feeling of happiness because he's alive, but also knowing there's people still there calling out for help.
5: The death toll has risen to more than 2,300, with more than 6,000 being pulled from the debris. While we continue to have high temperatures reaching to the low 90s, hundreds, millions of people across the eastern half of the U.S. still suffering through a large heat wave. Fox Weather's Britta Merwin describes the temperatures in New York.
2: We're waking up to 90 degrees in New York City. We were in the mid-70s yesterday, a huge difference. Now, these temperatures, of course, feeling worse because of the humidity in place. But believe it or not, it is hotter in New York City right now than it is in Miami, Florida.
5: New England could also see triple-digit temperatures as far north as Maine. And the John Denver Classic, Take Me Home, Country Roads, the unofficial anthem for the U.S. men's soccer team.
3: American fans have been belting out the 1971 hit in a spontaneous stadium sing-along after the past two U.S. World Cup victories. And now YouTube says the 55-year-old song entered its top 100 songs chart on Wednesday. Team USA says it was also playing Livin' on a Prayer and Sweet Caroline after its games, but Take Me Home Country Roads was a song that caught on. I'm Mark Mayfield.
5: We'll have a closer look at your 4th of July forecast and that East Coast heat dome that I mentioned coming up in just a few minutes. Taking a look at your early Thursday morning drive first with Jonathan Steele in the KOA Traffic Center.
6: Yeah, freeways look pretty good. Light volume, certainly. I'm seeing a little bit of a slowdown developing, though. Southbound 25 on that ramp to eastbound 270. It's backing up ever so slightly. They're down to one lane, have been for, it seems like, months now. North end I-25 building pretty well coming out of North Glen and Thornton. Between downtown and the tech center, you're 10 minutes on your drive time. 225's wide open. If you're heading to the airport, Pena is 15 minutes from I-70 to the terminal. Back up to the north, one accident. It's a bit of a hazard. It's too early to really cause a big delay, but 144th and Huron, just to the west side of the interstate. Jonathan Steele on KOA 850 AM and 94.1 FM.
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5: KOA News Time, 522. Gina Gondek on Colorado's Morning News. Well, we're heading into the 4th of July holiday weekend with some more hot, dry, breezy conditions. Not nearly as hot as what they're dealing with in the central and eastern U.S., though. Joining us on the KOA Common Spirit Health Hotline with a look at our forecast is Fox 31 meteorologist Kylie Burse. Kylie, appreciate your time as always. Let's look at our forecast first. What are we really expecting weather-wise for the next couple of days? I assume it's pretty much the same pattern that we've seen for much of this week.
12: Yeah, exactly. The forecast kind of brings some repeat here because we're going to see some smoky conditions off and on, especially for today and later on this afternoon and evening. Temperatures are going to be in the mid to low 90s all the way from today into early next week as well. And then each day has a chance for a few isolated storms in the afternoon. A lot of us will not see that every day, but every day we'll see it somewhere across the front range. So we'll be watching that closely, but I think smoke and air quality will be one of the bigger concerns with the high fire danger as well.
5: How about Saturday night for those who are hopefully watching launching some community fireworks and not their own fireworks, launching those off and instead going somewhere where they're properly launching them off. What are we expecting temperature-wise for Saturday night?
12: Yeah, exactly. Please, please do not light off your own fireworks. I know that's something that we love to do, but I think the smoke is such a good reminder of what we're dealing with right now and the danger if we were to see more fires start. So going into Saturday night, it's going to be, you know, pretty comfortable. Once that sun goes down, we'll see those temperatures still in the upper 70s. So the high is near 90 on Saturday. We've got a very small chance for storms. I just don't think we're going to see much of anything. So hopefully it won't impact those big old fireworks shows.
5: When you talk about these storms, are they anywhere that could help in some of the relief and firefighting efforts, or are any of these storms really any rainmakers that can help in, you know, trying to extinguish any of these wildfires?
12: You know, I think it's fairly unlikely at this point. We'd really need to see some more monsoon moisture pop up, which would be probably for later on this month. Because the problem is with these storms, a lot of times since it's so dry, they become a double-edged sword. We get those strong gusty winds that help spread the fire. And then we also get lightning, which we know can start fires. I will say we had a little surprise storm overnight up near Johnstown, Milliken. Once again, almost a year or two to the date as what we had a couple years ago with those overnight storms where they did get some localized flash flooding. So it's possible we can get some rain, but now these fires are so large, it's just going to be very, very challenging, and I don't think the storms will help much.
5: Also, we talked a little bit about the heat wave that they're really seeing in the central and eastern U.S. My family is in Michigan. I think they were at like 102 yesterday morning when they were talking to me. The humidity and everything that they deal with, too, we can't say, well, it's a dry heat. But can you explain a little bit of what a heat dome is and what they're really dealing with over there?
12: Yeah, so we actually had a heat dome. Do you remember back in March how warm it was across Colorado and across the West that led to those massive drought conditions? So very similar setup. It's basically just a big old area of high pressure that acts like a dome, and then it kind of like an oven just keeps reinforcing the heat. So we're seeing that over parts of the Midwest and the East Coast. So as the jet stream continues to push that big old area of high pressure farther east, they'll get a little bit of relief as we head through the weekend. But yeah, it is going to be scorching hot for millions of people.
5: And we never saw that, right? That started over there. That wasn't really anything that moved in our area.
12: No, it started right on the edge of Colorado. So we just barely missed out on that, which thank goodness, because I don't think that we needed any more heat given all the fires and whatnot that we've got going on.
5: Absolutely. Fox 31 meteorologist Kylie Burst. Thanks, Kylie.
12: Thank you.
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5: Taking a look at your early Thursday morning drive with Jonathan Steele in the KOA Traffic Center.
6: Yeah, we do have the one accident up north still clearing. It is slowing you through the intersection at 144th and Huron, just west of the interstate there. It looks like I-25 and maybe a little bit of company coming down out of North Glen Thornton, still maintaining good speeds, although if you're going to make that transition from southbound onto eastbound 270, there is a bit of a slowdown, but minimal delays at this point. 270 is wide open. Pena looks great. 225, C-470 and 6. Also, I-25 down south, seeing a little bit of traffic, but again, no hang-ups. The Foothills Drive looks good. Mountain roads are in great shape also. Jonathan Steele on KOA 850 AM and 94.1 FM.
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5: 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We'll be back into the mid 90s tomorrow. 90s stick around for the 4th of July holiday. We pretty much have a slight chance of a scattered shower, not much for the next couple of days. Currently 58 degrees in Denver.
23: You want to do what you can to create a safe place for your kids and your family. And I feel that that's what we did. And now that safe place is gone.
5: She's talking about her house south of Pueblo that burned along with at least 55 other homes destroyed by the Aspen Acres fire. At least 100 more buildings have burned. That fire covers more than 48,000 acres, no containment, and firefighting resources in the state are stretched thin.
24: We're the fifth fire in about the last 4 days in Colorado, from the Snyder fire near Grand Junction on the Utah border to several other fires, including one near Leadville, which is today is being very active. And when you're the last one to call for aid, sometimes that aid isn't immediately available.
5: Incident Commander Phil Daniels says crews from Alaska and Texas are on their way to help. He expects to have 1,000 firefighters on the front lines by the weekend. Evacuations expanded and now include the towns of Beulah, Rye, and San Isbel. Custer County Sheriff Ray Smith says there's another area on the list.
25: We had to declare a new mandatory evacuation, and so that is for the town of Wetmore. An evacuation extends north from Wetmore to the Fremont County line, also from the Pueblo County line, over to McKenzie Junction, and that effectively closes Highway 96, which is the major highway through that area.
5: Highway 96, 78, and Highway 165 all closed around the fire. Colorado City under that pre-evacuation notice. The Red Cross opening a shelter for evacuees in Florence and Pathfinder Park Event Center on Colorado State Highway 115. The shelter is open for people and pets and will provide food, water, and medical services. Pueblo also serving the evacuees as they set up a call center to answer basic questions and open a disaster assistance center.
26: They can receive assistance like food, mental health, financial assistance, and then also the notification process for their properties.
5: Pueblo's Haley Sue Robinson urges people to call the hotline number listed on the county sheriff's Facebook page. A number of homeowners may not be able to rebuild. The Rocky Mountain Insurance Association's Carol Walker says getting insurance coverage can be a major challenge.
2: We know that there are some areas that are struggling in Colorado that are very high risk, and that's because insurance companies simply have to weigh in this current environment. Can we take on that risk and still stay in business and protect our other homeowners?
5: More than 100,000 acres have burned in at least 8 active wildfires in our states. That includes the Snyder Fire at the Colorado-Utah border and the Big Sheep Fire in Huerfano County, which is now about 50% contained. But pre-evacuation notices do remain in place. This is an early start to Colorado's fire season, but it's not the worst.
3: The Cameron Peak Fire in 2020 burnt close to 209,000 acres in Larimer County. It's followed by the East Troublesome Fire the same year at close to 194,000 acres. That was in Grand and Larimer counties. Also in 2020, the Pine Gulch Fire destroyed 139,000 acres in Mesa and Garfield counties. Then we had the Lee Fire last year near Meeker. It burnt close to 139,000 acres. And the Hammond Fire in 2002 burned 138,000 acres. That was in Douglas, Jefferson, Park, and Teller counties. The Hayman Fire was the largest in the state for 18 years. Nia Bender, KOA.
5: In other news, police are searching for a man who attacked a 73-year-old man on the Boulder Creek Trail. The victim says he was hiking when a man in his late 20s, standing about 5'6" and muscular, approached him and accused him of stealing a marijuana joint. The suspect then followed him down the trail, attacked him from behind, knocked him unconscious, and stole his wallet. A Colorado nonprofit getting $100,000 to extend its services.
7: Family Tree serves victims of child abuse, domestic violence, and homelessness. CEO Paulo Diaz says the business donation from Quick Trip will help continue to save lives.
8: Especially at a time when, you know, a lot of funding is getting cut federally and nationally, and statewide and countywide, it gives us an opportunity to also connect with the community that we serve.
7: Quick Trip says the donation highlights its commitment to the community as it looks to continue to expand across the state. Connor Shreve, KOA.
5: It's going to be another searing hot day for millions of Americans as extreme heat warnings and alerts are up from Missouri to Wisconsin and along the East Coast. Those working outside are being warned to take frequent breaks and wear a hat.
9: This actually makes my head like 10 degrees cooler, so it's great. And I also got these cooling towels under my shirt here. I just keep putting water on myself, keeps my body cool.
5: That man says his boss has also provided plenty of ice water. The temperatures in Washington, D.C. expected to reach into the triple digits, just as hundreds of thousands converge on the Capitol to celebrate America's 250th birthday. As the U.S. continues peace talks with Iran, the military now searching for a sailor whose helicopter went down in the Middle East.
10: The U.S. Navy announced that a crew member from an MH-60S Seahawk helicopter is missing after an emergency water landing in the Arabian Sea. U.S. Naval Forces Central Command posted to X saying there is no indication the emergency was caused by hostile action. Three of the helicopter's four crew members have been recovered and are in stable condition.
5: That's Fox's Trey Yanks. And we're learning more about what could be the wedding of the century of Taylor Swift and Travis Kelce.
11: Crews at New York Madison Square Garden are intensely unloading equipment in anticipation for the event of the summer. A law enforcement official briefed on the matter, telling the Associated Press global superstar Taylor Swift and Super Bowl champion Travis Kelce will have their wedding Friday night in that arena. Lift event is for about 1,000 people and is a 12-hour party beginning with a cocktail hour at 4 o'clock Friday afternoon and scheduled to last until about 4 a.m. Saturday morning.
5: ABC's Morgan Norwood says all cell phones have been banned at the arena. From the Common Spirit Health KOA News Desk, I'm Gina Gondek on KOA. KOA's Carrie Mack joining us with the latest check of business and money news as President Trump says he's not involved in his personal finances.
27: Trump goes on to say that everybody's profiting because the stock market is actually going up.
28: That includes more than $588 million from sales by World Liberty Financial, a crypto firm whose co-founders include the president and his sons. Those massive profits coming as the Trump administration loosened restrictions on the rapidly growing industry during his second term.
27: NBC's Gabe Gutierrez reporting, according to the disclosure form, Trump also bought and sold stock in a private prison company and a huge contractor with Immigration and Customs Enforcement. Unlike many past presidents, Trump did not invest his assets or place them in a blind trust before serving. The form also shows Trump had more than $2 billion in total income last year. And major changes to student loans take effect this week that limit how much people can borrow and how they repay. It's all part of the One Big Beautiful Bill Act signed into law by President Trump last year. Loans will be capped for parents at $20,000 a year and $65,000 per student. Grad students will also be capped at $100,000. Borrowers will also have only two repayment options, the tiered standard plan and a new plan based on income called the repayment assistance plan. The law also gets rid of the Biden-era save plan, so borrowers there will also have to find a new option. Denver City Council has unanimously approved United Airlines' 113-acre flight training expansion northeast of Denver. The new campus could eventually employ up to 5,000 people. United paid $33 million for the property and plans to build a LEED Gold certified facility featuring solar panels. You're up to date on the latest business and money news. I'm Carrie Mack on KOA.
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6: Yeah, starting to see a little bit of traffic out here up north, in particular the 270.

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1: A-Rod with sports as the U.S. beats Bosnia Herzegovina in round 32 of the FIFA World Cup.
2: He's got Balogun making a run off him. Can he get around to that ball? To the deflection, Balogun scores! Flo Balogun, first to react to the deflection. He'll do the LeBron celebration. It's 1-0 U.S. Tillman, it's in! Malik Tillman, 2-0 United States!
3: As heard on our sister station 630 KHOW in Fox Sports, the USA is on to the round of 16 after defeating Bosnia-Herzegovina 2-0. The U.S. played down a man for the last 36 minutes after a red card to the opening goal scorer Balogun, but a beauty of a free kick from Tillman for the goal in the 82nd minute sealed the deal. The U.S. will now take on Belgium in Seattle on Monday. Kickoff on our sister station 630 KHOW at 6 p.m. Fitting that you heard a LeBron celebration on that goal call, as per multiple reports, including from our own Benjamin Albright, the Nuggets have in fact reached out to representatives of LeBron James to express their interest in the 41-year-old free agent. James notified the Lakers this week that he'd be moving on after 8 years in La La Land, and the Nuggets have joined the sweepstakes. One free agent move the Nuggets have already made is signing center Marvin Bagley III late Wednesday night. The former number two overall pick is heading to Denver on a one-year deal.
4: Batting average has dipped to 260 as he tries to get back into rhythm. He drives this ball to center field. Going back is Ruiz, and it's gone! Touch him all time to dead center field. Second straight night of first inning bomb from Mickey Moniak. This time it gives the Rockies a 1-0 lead.
3: Have a day, Mickey Moniak, as he falls just a single shy of the cycle as the Rockies defeat the Marlins 6-3. Not to be overshadowed, though, is Hunter Goodman, who hits his 27th home run of the year, his sixth in the past six games. Goodman is now tied with Larry Walker for the most home runs by a Rocky before the All-Star break. Rocks look for the series split with the Marlins this afternoon. Coverage starts on KOA at 12:30. I'm Anthony Rodriguez for KOA.
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7: It's August 2023, a county government meeting in Pennsylvania's Lehigh Valley. A young woman, early 20s, steps up to the mic to speak.
8: My two-month-old son was happily drinking milk from his bottle when he quickly started choking, turned blue, and went limp. My boyfriend transported our son to the changing table as I grabbed an anti-choking device and my boyfriend began assembling it. Two pumps of the device and my son was conscious, gasping for air and coughing up milk.
7: They all went to the ER to make sure the baby was okay.
8: But upon arriving at Lehigh Valley Hospital, the diagnosis quickly became something so different.
7: One of the doctors had a theory.
8: She stated to my father and mother-in-law that we are young, first-time parents who got frustrated with our baby and violently shook him to make him stop crying, and a confession would only make things easier for us.
7: The parents were told to leave the hospital without their son, and he wouldn't come home for 7 whole months.
8: I'm a postpartum mom dealing with the grief and the trauma of my son being ripped from my arms. And I'm a mom who lost everything in less than 24 hours due to one doctor's misdiagnosis. Enough is enough.
7: And then the next person speaks, and the next one. The stories they tell form a pattern of parents walking into a Lehigh Valley hospital to get help for a child, only to leave without them. And the same doctor's name kept coming up again and again. A pediatrician.
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4: In 2005, investigators in Palm Beach, Florida, began uncovering a dark secret.
5: A lot of girls knew about it, and a lot of girls were doing it.
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4: There was a wealthy man in Palm Beach who was offering young girls a way to make money. That man was Jeffrey Epstein, and he had set up a system designed to bring him underage girls. Local police and the federal government would investigate and, by their count, find dozens of victims. Epstein would become one of the world's most infamous predators, a man who could have faced decades in prison but served just 13 months in his own wing of a county jail.
7: Why would you cut this deal with Jeffrey Epstein?
4: Epstein's abuse would span years and cross state lines.
8: New York, Palm Beach, New Mexico, Paris, Virgin Islands, and each one of those residences is an alleged crime scene.
4: I'm ABC's Mark Remillard, and with a team of journalists from the ABC News Investigative Unit, we've traveled around the country to look at Jeffrey Epstein and the allegations of his horrifying abuse, to hear from the girls who suffered it, who are now women fighting to recover from it. Truth and Lies, Jeffrey Epstein.
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9: John Polk was my nemesis. I knew in order to live a rich and fulfilling life, one where I was equal under the law and could be happy and fulfilled, I needed to defeat the message that John Polk was peddling.
10: I'm John Polk. For years, I was the poster boy of the conversion therapy movement. The ex-gay who married an ex-lesbian and traveled the world telling my story of how I changed my sexuality from gay to straight. I wore the label of ex-gay with pride. That was all until, well, we'll get to that part.
9: He's like a car wreck, and then people can't keep their eyes off him. He evokes a reaction. He did with me.
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14: AOA News Time, 5:47. At least 17 people dead, nearly 100 others injured after Russia launched a new wave of missile and drone attacks at the Ukrainian capital.
15: A night of horror, according to Ukraine's foreign minister. Homes made uninhabitable, buildings reduced to rubble, the sky lit up. Death and destruction as explosions shook Kyiv for hours. This was expected. Ukrainian President Volodymyr Zelensky addressed his people beforehand, warning them of a huge impending Russian assault.
14: That's Fox's Jonathan Savage. Political newcomer Victor Marx now in the lead in the Republican primary for Colorado's governor. He pulled ahead of State Senator Barb Kirkmeyer yesterday by nearly 2,200 votes. Now, it may take several more days to determine the winner, who will face Democratic Attorney General Phil Weiser in November's general election. The Golden Police Department has a new leader. Michelle Wagner was hired in as their police chief. With over 25 years of law enforcement experience, she currently serves as the chief investigator for the 1st Judicial District Attorney's Office. She'll begin her new job on July 13th. And since we're off tomorrow, if you're looking for something to do for the long 4th of July weekend, we'll have the complete weekend event list, that coming up in just a minute. Jonathan Steele joining us first with a check of our Thursday morning drive in the KOA Traffic Center.
16: Yeah, we've got a crash out near the airport. This is going to be through the intersection at 56th and Tower eastbound and northbound are backed up. They got multiple lanes blocked in there right now. So definite delays if you can avoid that. Pena, though, does look good if you're heading to or from the airport. 144th and Huron should be wrapping up also. That was an early morning crash up to the north. And starting to see a little bit of traffic on I-25, but still maintaining good speeds coming down from North Glenn and Thornton. It's the 270 I-76 ramps that continue to back up just a little bit. I-25 into downtown's in good shape. Eastbound routes also doing well, including 6th Avenue out of Lakewood. Jonathan Steele on KWA 850 AM and 94.1 FM.
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14: 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So double check that your community's fireworks displays are still happening this year due to the wildfire concerns. But KWA Sam Speck says many are still canceling their shows.
18: That's right. But there are some apparently that are still on, including Glendale's 4th on the 2nd event from Infinity Park with fireworks at 9:30 tonight. Littleton has its Red, White, and You Free Patriotic Community event tomorrow in Clement Park. It runs from 5 to 10 p.m. with live entertainment, food, drinks, and fireworks. For the firework displays happening on the 4th, there's quite a few of them. Arvada will have fireworks at Stinger Sports Complex. Aurora at the Aurora Municipal Center, Broomfield at the Broomfield County Commons Park, Lone Tree from Prairie Sky Park, North Glen Shows at the E.B. 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
14: That's KOA's Mindy Stone. In sports, Denver Summit FC takes on the Kansas City Current at Dick's Sporting Goods Park tomorrow with a post-match fireworks show. The Rockies at Coors Field against the San Francisco Giants tomorrow, Saturday, and Sunday with post-game fireworks tomorrow and Saturday. And in concert news, there's another big stadium show at Empower Field at Mile High for the 4th of July as Ed Sheeran will be bringing the Loop Tour to Denver on Saturday. The show starts at 5:30. At Red Rocks, Zed's Dead has two shows tonight and tomorrow night. Blues Traveler will play there on Saturday, and Andrea Gibson will be there on Sunday. Zed's Dead also has an after-party show at the Mission on Saturday, and it's their annual Deadbeats Backyard Jam. Jamboree Music Festival. It will be happening this year at the Tivoli Quad on the Auraria campus all day on Saturday. And at Ball Arena, Don Tolliver will be bringing his Octane Tour to Denver on Sunday. 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We'll spotlight some more weekend events coming up at 8:17 this morning.
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25: Three staccato cries of Mayday and an eyewitness report of a mid-air explosion is about all that is known this morning of the British Columbia air disaster, which yesterday claimed 52 lives.
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14: KOA News Time, 5:58. Wrapping up the show here on Colorado's Morning News is Ross Kaminsky. Did you hobble into the studio yesterday?
33: I think I hobbled yesterday.
14: Did you hobble?
33: And I felt like it was pretty similar today.
14: Yeah. I think the verb will always just continue to be hobbling for a while now. Better, worse, the same. Is it going to be the same for quite some time?
33: I don't know.
14: Your butt going to heal from your BBL?
33: I'm starting to think doing BBL on one side was a mistake, and I should have done them both at the same time. Because
14: now
33: I'm going to have these huge quad muscles on one leg, trying to offset, you know, the extra weight from BBL on just one butt cheek.
14: You did miss the first one that I gave before I said you had BBL surgery.
33: Yeah.
14: Was abdominal etching surgery.
33: Is that a thing?
14: Mm-hmm.
33: What is it?
14: Literally getting surgery to create a six pack.
33: Oh my gosh. Wow.
14: Now, I said Dragon could have stopped working out every day for the past how many now?
33: 8,000, I think. Yeah. No, my six pack is so good. I don't need that help.
14: Oh. Mm-hmm. The other one I also said was brain surgery because the doctors wanted to figure out why your brain was so large.
33: Oh, geez.
14: But then Dragon said, yeah, maybe that's it.
33: Mm hmm.
14: So
33: it's been seeping out through my ears the past few days. So don't expect much from me today. We have Gina and I have a ton to do today. We only have one guest, and that's the mayor, who Gina somehow arranged to get the mayor on Thursday, because it's a Thursday that feels like Friday since we are since we're off tomorrow and heading into the 250th birthday of the United States of America, which is pretty incredible. We're going to talk about all of that stuff. And we're going to talk a little bit about this new report about President Trump's wealth and income increase over the past year. And part of what's interesting about that is just the numbers. It's also interesting who's covering it, which is to say all kinds of conservative media outlets that normally wouldn't say anything that sounds like even slightly critical of Donald Trump are talking about it. It's a very interesting story, not only how much Trump made, but how much other people lost at the same time.
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14: KOA News Time, 6 o'clock. I'm Gina Gontek. The fire burning in Pueblo and Custer County, now the biggest one in our state.
4: Despite the tireless efforts of our firefighters and first responders, the Aspen Acres fire has continued to grow. The fire expanded on the northwest side, prompting additional mandatory evacuations.
14: Pueblo County Sheriff David Lucero says thousands are now out of their homes in the Wetmore area, as well as the towns of Beulah and San Isabel. The fire now covers nearly 48,000 acres and no containment. Incident Commander Phil Daniels says at least 155 structures have burned, and he expects the numbers to grow.
7: There will be additional structures lost. Some may have already been lost. We don't know about them. But there will be expansion of this fire.
14: Pre-evacuation orders have been issued to Colorado City, and firefighters from as far away as Alaska are now on their way to help. Several shelters have been set up for those forced out of their homes, and a new disaster assistance center is open in Pueblo. The city's Haley Sue Robinson says they can help with everything from food to medical help, especially for those who left their homes without their prescriptions.
8: If folks are needing medical assistance, in some cases, folks have been able to go to a traffic control point and be escorted by law enforcement back to their homes. If that's not possible, then they're connected with resources to help them get that medication.
14: You can call 719-583-4640. That number is also listed on the Pueblo County Sheriff's Office Facebook page. The two Republicans trying to win the party's nomination for governor are still neck and neck, with Colorado Springs pastor Victor Marks now showing a narrow lead over State Senator Barb Kirkmeyer.
18: Marks has overturned an early election night deficit as thousands of late-counted ballots have now reshaped the race. As of last night, Marks led Kirkmeyer by roughly 1,600 votes out of nearly 500,000 ballots cast, putting him ahead after Kirkmeyer had maintained the lead since polls closed Tuesday night. The race remains too close to call, with additional ballots still being processed across several counties. The winner will face Democratic nominee Phil Weiser in November's general election. Republicans are seeking to reclaim the governor's office for the first time in two decades. Sam Speck, KOA.
14: In sports, the Rockies snapped a three-game losing streak, beating the Marlins last night at Coors Field 6-3. They'll try to split the series when they take on the Marlins again this afternoon, with our KOA coverage beginning at 12:30. And a big win for Team USA, advancing at soccer's World Cup, but it didn't come out without some drama. In the second half, when an American player stepped on the ankle of a Bosnian player, he was booked for a red card, leaving the U.S. with only 10 men for the rest of the game. Not that it mattered, though.
9: Tillman!
14: That's how it sounded on our sister station, 630 KHOW, as the U.S. wins 2-0 and moves on to the next round. He'll have to sit out for the game against Belgium on Monday, though. You can catch that game at our sister station, 630 KHOW, beginning at 6 o'clock. Also, the Nuggets talking to LeBron James, hoping to convince him to join the team. On Wall Street, stock futures mixed on the last day of the trading week, as Wall Street will be closed for the holiday weekend. Right now, Dow futures are up 83 points. S&P is up 5 points. NASDAQ futures down 39 points. And the U.S. crude oil prices right now are around $67 a barrel. Fox 31 pinpoint weather, mostly sunny and hot again today as our high temperature will reach the low 90s. Overnight low in the mid 50s as we'll climb back into the 90s tomorrow. We do have a slight chance of some scattered showers come Saturday, but not much as the 90s stick around for the holiday weekend. Currently it's 55 in Denver. From the Common Spirit Health KOA News Desk, I'm Gina Gondek on KOA. Jonathan Steele joining us with a look at our Thursday morning drive in the KOA Traffic Center.
2: Yeah, a little more company out on the roads. 270 is actually running pretty heavy both directions out of Commerce City, although the speeds are not that slow at this point. Westbound I-76 to southbound 25 and southbound 25 to eastbound 270. Those ramps continue to back up just a little bit, even out to the east on I-70 around 225 and eventually on the ramp to Pena might be a little slow at times, although the drive to and from the airport, there's no delay there, but fairly close to that area, 56th and Tower through the intersection, we've had a crash. Got some lanes blocked. It's mainly affecting northbound and a little bit eastbound if you're coming through there out of Green Valley Ranch. 225 still wide open, still building everywhere else. Jonathan Steele on KOA 850 AM and 94.1 FM.
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14: I'm epic.
10: Are you all right?
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14: Yeah.
1: Now, Ross Kaminsky on the news with Gina Gondek on KOA.
33: Oh, my God. That is a great way to start. Just start the day.
14: Are we still guaranteed human if we just continue to make a long sentence of all of these audio cuts of us?
11: It's so much fun. All the things I can make with just those sound
33: rips. At some point, like I'm gonna have gotten hit by a bus, and you're gonna have gotten stuck in Detroit with a canceled flight. And Dragon is going to create an entire show just out of those.
14: Why was yours so tragic? And mine was just, I'm stuck in Detroit.
33: You're always doing fun things and I'm old. So that's just how the world works. Oh my God. Did that sound unnecessarily negative against myself? All right. Oh my gosh. All right. We have a ton
14: like
33: of stuff.
14: That.
33: Yeah, me too. We have a ton of stuff to do, on the show. Just a quick follow up on the soccer thing. You know, as Gina said, congrats to, the United States for beating Bosnia Herzegovina 2-0, especially, and with that, goal in the second half while we were down a man and, With Balogun having gotten that red card, which was, it definitely deserved at least a yellow and maybe a red. Also, I will note, there is no appeal. You know, sometimes you will hear, let's say in the NFL, somebody gets a suspension and then, you know, a 4-game suspension and then they appeal to the league and they get it knocked down to a 1-game suspension or something like that. That basically doesn't exist in soccer. So as Gina mentioned, that red card means that Balogun, who's our best scorer, is going to miss the next game, which is Monday evening against Belgium in Seattle. The game's in Seattle, and we're going to be without him. And there is no appealing of that. So it is what it is. But congratulations to the United States for winning that game. First win in a World Cup knockout round for the United States since 2002. So that's a pretty amazing thing. We're going to talk over the course of the show about America turning 250 years old 2 days from now. I'm not quite as jumping up and down with enthusiasm as I thought I would have been. I'm old enough. Gina, close your ears here. I'm old enough to vaguely remember America's bicentennial, the 200th, when, oh my gosh, Gerald Ford was president at the time. And it was coming out of, you know, so it was 1976. It was a few years after the Vietnam War, right? A little bit after Watergate. The country wasn't necessarily feeling absolutely great, but it was before Jimmy Carter. So we hadn't gone through that yet. But my vague recollection as a little kid of the bicentennial was that it was an incredibly joyous and uniting thing. And we did all kinds of little projects in school. I don't remember what they were, but just everything. And it was just so happy and wonderful. And I'm not quite feeling that way this time. And I think the disparity for me is, on the one hand, I love my country every bit as much as I ever have. And on the other hand, there's just so many things going on that just don't have a good feeling about them. And I do fully admit that a lot of that is political, and maybe I should just not let politics get into my head so much. But I have a less good feeling about the United States, again, because of politics, for such a wide range of reasons that I will get into more a little bit later in a big picture. I want to take just 2 minutes and follow up on something I probably could have talked about a little more yesterday. There was so much news yesterday with the primaries and the Supreme Court decisions from the previous day and so on. But Milot Kiros is going to be the next congresswoman from Denver, and she's going to be part of this truly radical left-wing group. And I don't mean, you know, they're a liberal, right? I don't call everybody to my left a radical left-winger the same way that, you know, some people on the left call everybody to the right of Hillary Clinton a fascist, right? I'm not like that. These people really are radical. The other thing that I notice about them, well, actually, before I say it, let's just have a quick listen to some audio from Milot Kiros talking after it was clear that she won yesterday.
5: Denver voters of all ages, of all races, of all religions sent a clear message. We will not wait!
33: Didn't know A-Rod was there. Start bleeding out my ears. Here's the thing. And again, I'm trying to be really serious and not snarky about this. She and people like her and her supporters, even though they might not seem it in that moment, their main identifying characteristic that I can tell is anger, followed closely by ignorance. But who does she hate, right? She basically hates America. She hates rich people. She hates Jews. She hates Israel. She hates private health insurance. She hates corporations. She hates ICE. She hates the police. These people are not builders. They're destroyers. And they're getting more and more power because they are being supported by downwardly mobile, overeducated, but still wildly ignorant, usually middle and upper middle class white women and some white men. Almost all, the vast majority of the membership of Democratic Socialists of America are white. And a huge percentage of them, much bigger than the national average, have college degrees and graduate degrees. And yet they're still morons. And they are voting for these people who... Look, I'm trying not to let it get to me too much, because we're going into July 4th. We're going into a quarter millennium of the greatest country of all time. And I love our country, and I'm going to celebrate our country. It's just when I hear these people yelling about how much they hate about America, it's a little bit difficult to keep it from getting it into my head at all. I don't mean that going along with them about disliking that stuff about America, but rather just wondering, what is it about America that has allowed the rise of people who are so wrong and so loud about it?
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14: KOA News Time, 618. Heading into the 4th of July weekend, wildfire concerns remain. Right now, the Aspen Acres fire near Rye has grown to nearly 48,000 acres burned, no containment, and at least 155 structures destroyed. New evacuation orders were issued yesterday for parts of Pueblo County. There's progress for the deadly Snyder fire near the Colorado-Utah border. Containment is now up to 49%, with little to no fire growth yesterday, as it sits at just over 30,000 acres burned. All pre-evacuation and evacuation orders issued near Glade Park have been lifted. The Ferris fire in Montezuma and Dolores counties is now up to 25,800 acres burned and 0% contained. In Ouray, the Gold Mountain fire is also uncontained, as it has scorched just over 18,000 acres. And the Willow fire in Lake County remains at 2,200 acres. Forecasters predicting a scorching hot 4th of July weekend on the East Coast.
0: The heat dome that's been sweltering parts of the Midwest this week will intensify in the eastern U.S. today and tomorrow, creating high humidity and the hottest weather so far this year in many cities. All-time heat records are possible in New York City, Philadelphia, and Washington, D.C. New England could also see triple-digit temperatures as far north as Maine. I'm Tammy Trujillo.
14: Locally, we'll see high temperatures in the low 90s. And Trump accounts officially being launched on the 4th of July. Millions of families have already signed up for the 538 accounts created as part of President Trump's One Big Beautiful Bill. They'll provide U.S. citizens born between 2025 and 2028 a one-time $1 contribution, $1,000 contribution from the federal government, and the money cannot be withdrawn until the child turns 18. Your next update in 15 minutes from the Common Spirit Health KOA News Desk. I'm Gina Gundek on KOA. Taking a look at your drive with Jonathan Seal in the KOA Traffic Center.
2: Yeah, we're still building up in good shape out here. 270 is awfully heavy. That's the one freeway that you'll find, though, maybe a little bit of a delay. A couple extra minutes anyway, both directions there in between I-76 and I-70. I-70, if you're heading west, right around Peoria, Havana area, bogging down a little bit. I-76 also coming down from 96 through 88th. North end, though, does look good. I-25 still maintaining good speeds, as well as down to and from the tech center. Everything else, again, just building. 225 around the spillway, maybe just slightly slow. 56th and Tower out near the airport on a crash through the intersection. Jonathan Steele on KOA 850 AM and 94.1 FM.
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7: I like

0: I was just asking Gina a question because I learned something there from her news report about the Trump accounts, and she called them 530A accounts, which is correct, and I didn't know it. You've probably heard of 529 accounts for college savings and 401ks, right? And these numbers are references to the Internal Revenue Code, to the section of the Internal Revenue Code that defines the accounts. So when Gina called the Trump account 530A, I hadn't heard that before. I went and looked it up, and it's exactly right. It's section 530A of the Internal Revenue Code that was created in recent federal law. And so if you hear 530A, that's the same thing as a Trump account. So thank you, Gina. I just learned that from you. That's pretty awesome. So let me talk a moment about one of the outcomes from one of the Supreme Court cases we talked about yesterday, the birthright citizenship thing. So the opinions in the birthright citizenship Supreme Court case were interesting. You basically had five of the nine Supreme Court justices saying that definitively the 14th Amendment to the Constitution says that almost anybody born in the United States of America, with very few exceptions being people like children born to ambassadors while they are in the United States, that those people are citizens. Now, the dissents were interesting. Again, as I mentioned yesterday, we got to be a little bit careful when talking about the dissents, because a lot of times folks talk about the dissents because the dissents will often say things that we agree with, that we wish were true, that we wish won the day in court. But we have to remember they didn't win, and that's why they're called the dissent. That said, there are two major issues that come up with birthright citizenship. One is the children of illegal aliens, and the other is birth tourism. And I don't think that Congress can or would do anything to block birthright citizenship for children of illegal aliens, not with government as we have it configured right now. Birth tourism is a somewhat different thing. And I do think, and I kind of hope, that Congress will pass some kind of law that it wouldn't block citizenship of a child born here to a woman who came here for the specific purpose of giving birth to a child here, right? You probably could not get away with that constitutionally, based on that current ruling. You could try to get another case in front of the Supreme Court, but they might not even take it. But what you could potentially do, and what I hope is done, is that the federal government look at countries that tend to be abusing this. China, I think, would be the very top of the list, and pass new laws or regulations about visas, especially tourist visas, other short-term visas, saying if you are from a country on this list, you may not enter the United States if you are 7 or more months pregnant, something like that. So we just don't allow them in. Let them have their baby in China, and then they can come visit if they're legit tourists and they want to come visit. This is not a xenophobic thing. It's not an anti-Chinese or any other country thing. This is the idea that China is not just a competitor. China is basically an enemy. And I really, really don't like the idea that they can come have a baby here, get an American passport, take the kid back to China, teach the kid whatever, indoctrinate the kid to hate the United States of America, then send the kid back to the U.S. with an American passport and try to get that kid into some sensitive position, whether in academia, government, or anywhere else, in order to try to help the Chinese Communist Party. I really, really despise birth tourism, and I hope they find a way to do it that doesn't rely on thinking they're going to change the constitutional decision, but perhaps relies on simply preventing those pregnant women from being here at the time when they are going to give birth.
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4: In the 2026 FIFA World Cup, the U.S. is moving on to the round of 16 as they beat Bosnia-Herzegovina last night 2-0. They will now face Belgium Monday in Seattle. England is also through after a late goal by Harry Kane beating DR Congo 2-1, and Belgium roared back to beat Senegal 3-2. Three games today: Spain, Austria, 3 p.m. Eastern, Portugal, Croatia at 7, and Switzerland, Algeria at 11. 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And a blockbuster trade in the NBA yesterday as the Philadelphia 76ers acquire star Jaylen Brown from the Celtics for Paul George and 4 future draft picks. Brown, who will turn 30 in October, is coming off a career season where he finished 6th in MVP voting, averaged 28.7 points, 6.9 rebounds, and 5.1 assists per game, all matching or exceeding his prior career highs. I'm Andy West with your iHeartRadio Sports Report.
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15: KOA News Time, 6:31. I'm Gina Gontek. Firefighters from as far away as Alaska now on their way to help Colorado crews battling the Aspen Acres fire, which has spread to nearly 48,000 acres.
16: Every resource that we can get that we need will be brought to bear. The biggest issue is a lot of the things that we would be normally getting that is a reasonable time frame to get here are engaged in other fires.
15: Incident Commander Phil Daniels expects to have more than 1,000 firefighters on the front lines of the fire in Pueblo and Custer counties. Mandatory evacuation orders have expanded into Pueblo County, with thousands now out of their homes. Pueblo County Sheriff David Lucero is urging everyone to heed their warnings.
17: I would like to reiterate, as I've said in the past, if you are asked to evacuate, please do so, as we cannot guarantee your safety if you choose to stay.
15: There is help available for evacuees in Pueblo and information available at the Disaster Assistance Center. The fire remains uncontained, and commanders expect it to grow even more as the red flag warnings remain in place for Pueblo and Custer counties for the next couple of days. National Weather Service meteorologist Mark Winkowski says it may be a little better this weekend, though.
18: Looks like similar conditions on Friday, though we will see some weaker winds coming in for the holiday weekend.
15: Eastern Plains could see severe thunderstorms through the day, but rain not expected over the fire. Much of the east and Midwest now under a heat dome, with temperatures reaching the triple digits from North Carolina to Ohio.
19: When I got in the car, it felt like I almost burned myself. Like, it was bad.
15: He's in Washington, D.C., where they're preparing for big crowds for America's 250th birthday celebration this weekend. Cooling centers have also been set up throughout the East Coast. Police in Ohio have arrested the parents and grandparents of 16 children found living in what they call deplorable conditions.
20: After investigators went in on a search warrant, they found the kids, ranging from 18 months to 18 years old, squatting and covered in bugs.
21: Animals, livestock are kept in better condition.
20: Seven of the children hospitalized, two needing to be airlifted to level one trauma centers.
15: That's ABC's Morgan Norwood. She says the four adults have pleaded not guilty to child neglect charges. The Aurora Police Department getting a $300,000 donation from convenience chain Quick Trip. Police Chief Todd Chamberlain says he's grateful for the collaboration between the city and its businesses.
22: We are partners in this community. We are here to serve. That is what this department does. That's what this community does. And that's what I'm very humbled and thankful to stand up in front of you today and talk about.
15: He says the money will be used for training and operations. In sports, the Rockies will try to split the series with the Marlins this afternoon after beating them last night 6-3. Our KOA coverage of that game begins at 12:30. On Wall Street, stocks higher this morning as we get the June jobs report. Right now, the Dow future is up 222 points, S&P up 32 points, while the NASDAQ futures are up 191. U.S. crude oil prices are around $67 a barrel. And for the June jobs report, we added 57,000 jobs when the estimates were a lot higher at 115,000 jobs added. But the unemployment rate unexpectedly dropped to 4.2% from 4.3%. Fox 31 pinpoint weather today. Hot, dry, sunny, high temperature in the low 90s. Overnight low in the mid 50s. We'll reach into the mid 90s again tomorrow. And similar pattern for your 4th of July holiday. Slight chance of some isolated showers in the evenings. Right now it's 53 degrees in Denver. From the Common Spirit Health KOA News Desk, I'm Gina Gontek on KOA. Taking a look at your drive with Jonathan Steele in the KOA Traffic Center.
23: Yeah, and for the holiday weekend, I'm sure we'll start to see the big increase in volume for the Great Escape from the city as folks usually head west on I-70. This morning, it looks real good. Foothills Drive maintaining good speeds up and down the canyons, including Clear Creek as well as Mount Vernon. But yeah, we'll just monitor that through the day. I'm sure that'll start probably a little later on this morning when we start to see all the boats, campers, and RVs heading west. So far, so good in the city. We've got 270 running a little heavy. I-76, you got a little bit of volume to contend with. Out east on I-70 west from 225 all the way back to I-25 is starting to crowd up just a little bit. Haven't had too many problems. There was an accident still clearing at 56th and Tower. Jonathan Steele on KOA 850 AM and 94.1 FM.
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0: Greenwood early on this Thursday that feels like Friday. I saw a one of these daily notes from Axios, a news outlet that I get a thing from every day, and it said, "Welcome to a Thursday that feels like Friday." So I thought of you and me. Right, because that's our thing, and then I think they should be giving us credit for that.
1: Well, it's a Friday that's actually a Thursday.
0: Oh, that's a good way to look at it, too.
1: Yep.
0: That's almost like a Mrs. Redbeard way of counting down to a trip, that kind of thing, which I don't think Gina knows about, but we'll educate Gina about that when the time is right.
2: I just remember when you were going on your listener trip, Dragon explained how many days before the trip, but didn't explain the rationale of why that is why she thinks like that, I support it. It makes sense.
1: I mean, we can go into it. I mean, sure, that's no problem, but you don't count the day you leave, and you don't count today. So you automatically have to take 2 days off, and if you want to have a little bit more fun, you don't count weekends,
2: so you have to take those two days off.
1: So now you're just, breaking out the calculator and the number two pencil and carrying the one and all that kind of stuff.
0: Mm-hmm.
1: It's much more fun when somebody says, "I've got 10 days till vacation." And you're like, no, I've got 3 days till vacation.
0: Exactly. All right. Let's talk about President Trump's wealth and income a little bit. And what I find so fascinating about this story and kind of gross, but the story itself is kind of gross. But what I find fascinating about it is who's covering it. Because typically you have seen conservative outlets, particularly Fox, New York Post, places like that, just simply staying away from any story that might make the Trump team, the Trump family, President Trump himself look not so good. But that's not happening this time. I see it on television all over Fox and then on the web as well about this new disclosure from Trump, let me just say up front, conflict of interest rules generally do not apply to the president. There is the emoluments clause of the Constitution, which basically says he can't take a gift from a foreign government. And so that there's this whole thing about the 747, which he says is going to go to his library and not him, but whatever. But other than that, conflict of interest rules really don't apply. So this stuff that Trump has been doing is gross, but not illegal. So here, this is from Fox Business. Trump financial disclosure reveals more than $1 billion in crypto income during first year back in office. And then the subhead, Mar-a-Lago brought in more than $77 million while branded merchandise, including Bibles, sneakers, and watches, added millions more. And they're talking about this over 900-page filing released

Trump's meme coin business, according to Bloomberg. Now, one of the interesting things about this is that Trump made, you know, a billion or something like that, while his, I don't know whether you would call them investors, but people who bought this Trump coin have lost somewhere around $2 billion over that same time frame. Now, when this Trump coin was first listed, just around the time of Trump's inauguration, it spiked from, you know, around nothing to maybe $40. It didn't stay there for very long, but it was around 20 for a while. And I remember telling listeners, there is essentially 100%, well, nothing's 100, but 99% probability that you are going to lose not just some money, but almost all your money on this thing. It's not an investment. It's just trash. And you shouldn't buy it unless you simply want a Trump meme coin, which isn't even a physical thing, an electronic digital record of ownership of a thing, unless you just want it to show that somehow you support President Trump. And so, you know, so that's what happened. And in fact, let me just see if I can get a value here or a chart of the Trump coin, because I think it is somewhere around its all-time low. So Trump coin currently today, $1.71. I think the all-time low is just a little bit lower, around $1.67. And at his inauguration, I think it traded like close to 40 or something like that. In any case, my point is Trump is selling all this junk. He's selling junky watches, junky shoes, Bibles, and people are buying the stuff for whatever reason. I don't think most people think they're actually buying a quality product. I think most people are buying it the way you would buy a souvenir. And it's fine. If you know what you're doing, it's fine. But it is interesting that Trump, especially with this coin, is getting rich while other people are getting poor or less rich or whatever. Now, the other interesting part of this is that conservatives are talking about it. I'll give you one example. This is John Fund writing for The Spectator. John Fund is a very conservative reporter who is affiliated with the Heritage Foundation. He wrote a piece, Inside Trump's Brazen Financial Disclosures. And he says, Donald Trump has exposed a weak link in American democracy. It is dependent, as the founders would put it, on leaders having a modicum of good character. Benjamin Franklin warned that without strict character requirements, government roles would attract, quote, the bold and the violent, end quote, rather than the wise and the peaceful. Trump's new financial disclosure forms released Tuesday provide only the latest confirmation that the president and his family has gotten richer while he has served as president, stemming from a series of actions that have been brazen, if not illegal. This Trump family buck raking, he calls it, as revealed in the new financial disclosure, yada, yada, yada, has stunned a number of observers. The disclosure reads less like the paperwork of a commander in chief and more like the prospectus of a sprawling multinational conglomerate. I will point out that Donald Trump has put his assets in a so-called blind trust, but you know what? It's run by his son. It's not run by some independent banker somewhere. It's run by his son. So of course Donald knows what's going on. And what I thought was maybe most interesting of all about the media coverage is the New York Post editorial board. The New York Post, a very conservative pro-Trump outlet, as newspapers in the United States go. And the headline of their editorial is, Hunter Biden-style sleaze is just as slimy when the Trump boys do it. I think that's exactly right. I think the whole thing is disgusting, how much Trump is grifting off of being in office. But I also think, as somebody in the media, it's fascinating to see who is talking about it. One thing that's been oddly missing from the news for a few days now is what's going on between the U.S. and Iran. But Gina's got an update for us right now.

0: Yeah, it's probably been missing because there's no major developments, but what they're saying is positive progress. KOA News Time 646. That's the reaction to the latest round of peace talks between the U.S. and Iran. Here's Fox's Trey Yinks.
1: Already the Iranians are starting to admit that some nuclear inspections will take place, and ultimately some of the money for sanctions relief will be used to purchase goods for the Iranian people.
0: During the talks, the U.S. and Iran agreed to a week-long de-escalation in the Strait of Hormuz. The next meeting between the U.S. and Iran will be taking place after the funeral for Iran's late supreme leader, who is due to be buried next week. A week after back-to-back earthquakes in Venezuela, survivors are still being pulled from the rubble. A 12-year-old was rescued after 5 days, his cousin calling it a miracle.
2: All this bittersweet feeling of happiness because he's alive, but also knowing there's people still there calling out for help.
0: Still, the death toll has risen to more than 2,300 people. While we continue to have high temperatures reaching into the low 90s, hundreds of millions of people across the eastern half of the U.S. still suffering through a large heat wave. Fox Weather's Britta Merwin describes the temperatures in New York.
3: We're waking up to 90 degrees in New York City. We were in the mid-70s yesterday, a huge difference. Now, these temperatures, of course, feeling worse because of the humidity in place. But believe it or not, it is hotter in New York City right now than it is in Miami, Florida.
0: New England could also see triple-digit temperatures as far north as Maine. And President Trump says he'll give a long speech on the National Mall on the 4th of July, even as there is record heat at the nation's capital. Speaking yesterday at the Theodore Roosevelt Presidential Library in North Dakota, Trump said it's forecast to be as hot as 107 degrees, but that he'll give a long speech just to show that I can do anything. Your next update in 15 minutes from the Common Spirit Health KOA News Desk. I'm Gina Gondek on KOA. Taking a look at your Thursday morning drive from the KOA Traffic Center, here's Jonathan Steele.
4: Yeah, we're still in pretty good shape. There's an incident on I-76 at 96th Avenue. This is westbound. It looks like either a stall or an accident. Now, they've got it off to the side, but it is jamming through there, and it'll stay a little busy down towards 88th Avenue before it opens up. But we're starting to see the increase on I-76 west of I-25 leading out towards I-70. 270 is a little busy. The east side of I-70 coming west from 225 and 225 in from Parker. Got some slowing just developing. There may be a power outage in the area of Federal and I-70. The lights there are out. That definitely will cause some delays. That's a big interchange, and you want to be careful coming through. And I don't know if there's any other lights out in that area, but at least we're hearing of a power outage again around Federal and I-70. 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

0: A little patriotic music today. We are heading into our 250th anniversary as a country. What an incredible thing. So I saw a story here that I wanted to share with you way outside of politics that is almost enough to make me want to live in Denver. It's not enough, but almost enough. Check this out. So have you heard of Aldi? Gina, you heard of Aldi?
1: Have I heard of
0: Aldi? Have you been to Aldi? Was Aldi big where you used to live?
1: Ross, Aldi was almost the deciding factor of why I didn't want to move to Colorado.
0: Because we didn't have one.
1: The only factor that I had to think about when I went, but they don't have any Aldis here.
0: So why don't you tell folks what Aldi is?
1: I don't really know how to explain there's not a lot of other stores that compare to Aldi in the way of like, think you can get Cheez-Its, but they're not going to be called Cheez-Its. They're going to taste exactly like Cheez-Its, and they're going to be half the price of the Cheez-Its because they are just an off-brand that you've never heard of before.
0: Mm-hmm.
1: Aldi is really good at creating products that are just Aldi brands in a way of they don't have your name brands. If you are a name brand loyalist, Aldi would not be the place you'd want to shop. And they just have aisles and aisles of, reasonably priced items. Because they're able to, I guess the reason why they're not in Colorado is because they have these main hubs that they're able to distribute to, which I guess makes the shipping process a little bit easier for mm-hmm. Aldi. So they don't have a main hub in the Western area, which is why they just haven't really had them because they can't keep the prices competitive like they do in other areas. But they have them in the Midwest. They had them in Florida when I was living there. And it's a fabulous, fabulous place.
0: So the closest thing, and it's not an accident that it's the closest thing, would be Trader Joe's.
1: Mm-hmm.
0: And it'd be like slightly less expensive or maybe more than slightly less expensive version of Trader Joe's. And the reason I say that it's not an accident that it's similar is they're both owned by the same parent company, but they really do operate kind of as competitors. They operate as standalone businesses. But did you see the story that there's an Aldi coming to Denver?
1: So I knew that they were coming. Now I think the latest update is where they're coming to because they weren't giving
0: Central
1: a lot
0: Park.
1: Of the locations.
0: Central Park.
1: Yeah.
0: So this is Denver Business Journal. They have filed plans for a location in Denver's Central Park neighborhood, southeast corner of I-70 and Central Park Boulevard, 9111 East 40th Avenue. And the plan says the proposed development consists of an Aldi grocery store with beer and wine sales, yada, yada, yada. The retail center includes a Quick Trip, Wendy's, and check this out. Check this out. Dragon, you ready for this? Ready for this? Gene, I don't know if this is going to excite you as much as the Aldi's does. The same shopping area that's going to have Denver's first Aldi's is also going to have Denver's first Cracker Barrel.
1: Denver doesn't have a Cracker Barrel?
0: Not according to this. I think they're in the suburbs. I think I've seen them like Thornton North Glen. I think there's one, and I don't remember where else, but not in the city.
1: Wow.
0: Not in the city. So the first Cracker Barrel and the first Aldi in the same shopping section. Almost enough to get you to want to move to the Central Park neighborhood of Denver.
1: Don't forget your quarter if you go shopping at Aldi.
0: Or the cart?
1: Mm-hmm.
0: Explain.
1: It's genius. Every store needs to do this because you have those people that don't return their cart to the little cart area.
0: Mm-hmm.
1: Aldi requires that you put a quarter in the slot to actually unlock a cart. And then you can shop around. And then when you return your cart and you plug it back in with a little key, it pops out your quarter and you can get your quarter back.
0: Awesome.
1: I love it. I love Aldi.
0: Aldi your favorite supermarket?
1: Yes, hands down.
0: And how does Trader Joe's rank among supermarkets
1: so
0: for you?
1: So here's the thing. I'm a Trader Joe's skeptic.
0: Yeah?
1: Because I've had too many things that I think are a little overpriced
0: mm-hmm.
1: that aren't what I thought would be. Like, people rave about some of the Trader Joe's products, and then I try them, and I'm like, this wasn't worth it.
0: Yeah.
1: Now, Aldi, I go, this might have not been worth it, but I only paid $2 for it, so I don't mind.
0: So you live kind of in the middle of the city. The Aldi will not be that close to you.
1: No.
0: But are you going to go there anyway? Are you going to get in your four-wheel drive car?
1: Yep, I'm in.
0: You're going to go.
1: Mm-hmm.
0: It's worth the drive.
1: Yeah. for the Aldi Isle of Shame, too.
0: Wait, what's that?
1: I have so much Aldi lore. We could go on forever.
0: Gosh. All right.
1: It's my favorite.
0: It's her favorite. It really is. Maybe Gina will tell us about the Isle of Shame in a little bit. All right. That's 1 hour in the can of today's Heading Into July 4th show. We still have a ton of stuff to do. We do have the mayor coming up in this coming hour, and we're going to talk more about America 250. Keep it here on Ross on the News with Gina.
1: I love it.
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6: In the history of cinema, few films have been as successful as The Godfather. Francis Ford Coppola's gangster epic set a new standard not just for movies about the mafia, but for movies in general. Although, if you talk to the people who made it, The Godfather's prospects for success were far from assured. In fact, before its release, they were pretty bleak.
7: And they said, we're finished, this is over. The movie's not going to work. You gotta get rid of those guys, it's a disaster.
6: Then Leave the Gun, Take the Cannoli, my co-host Mark Seale and I strip back the varnish of movie history and talk to never-before-heard-from sources to get at what really made the process so arduous. Leave the Gun, Take the Cannoli is based on my co-host Mark's best-selling book of the same title. 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We sift through innumerable accounts, many of them conflicting, and try to get to the truth of what really happened. Leave the Gun, Take the Cannoli features new and archival interviews with Francis Ford Coppola.
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1: KOA News Time, 7 o'clock. I'm Gina Goddeck.
20: This is the number one fire in the nation. There's no higher level that we would go.
1: Incident Commander Phil Daniels talking about the Aspen Acres fire in Pueblo and Custer counties, which has now scorched well over 48,000 acres, forcing thousands out of their homes. Colorado firefighters are now getting help from teams in Alaska and Tennessee.
20: I anticipate 750 to 1,000 firefighters when we're at our peak census of having firefighters up here. And it may be even more.
1: At least 155 structures have burned, but disaster management teams expect that number to climb much higher once they can get in and assess all of the damage. Pueblo set up a disaster assistance center to help evacuees. The city's Sue Robinson says they've also set up a hotline.
21: We have call takers with information like road closures, evacuations, resources. Folks can call and ask about where do I take my pet? Are you taking donations?
1: The number can be found on the Pueblo County Sheriff's Office Facebook page. You can also get help in person at the Disaster Assistance Center at the Pueblo Academy of Arts. The big sheep fire in Huerfano County, now 50% contained after burning more than 1,000 acres.
22: The fire started near Moonshine Ranch off County Road 351. No evacuations have been ordered, but pre-evacuation notices remain in effect. Huerfano County officials say the extra smoke that was seen on Wednesday was intentional and part of a controlled burnout operation to help slow the fire. Carrie Mack, KOA.
1: Governor Polis confirms he has fired two members of his clemency advisory board for speaking out against his decision to grant clemency to the Mesa County clerk convicted of tampering with elections.
23: Asra Taslimi and Hannah Siegel Prof say they were fired for exercising their right to free speech and speaking out against the governor's decision to free Tina Peters after the board unanimously voted to deny her an early release from prison. But the governor says they were fired for breaching confidentiality. Polis wrote both board members a letter saying they violated their duty by publicly divulging board members' votes. He has since appointed two new board members, insisting they keep all information confidential. Brenda Stewart, KOA.
1: And the race to become Colorado's Republican nominee for governor remains too close to call, with Victor Marks now taking the lead. He's pulled ahead of State Senator Barb Kirkmeyer by more than 2,300 votes. State elections officials say it may take several more days in order to determine the winner. The nominee will take on Democratic Attorney General Phil Weiser in November. In sports, a big American win at the World Cup.
24: USA is on top, and I don't know what I can say. Don't count us out.
1: That fan at last night's watch party at Skyline Park cheering as the U.S. beat Bosnia 2-0 to advance in the round of 16. They play Belgium Monday night. You can catch that game on our sister station, 630 KHOW, beginning at 6. On Wall Street, ahead of the opening bell, stock futures slightly higher this morning. The Dow futures are up 140 points. S&P up 9 points. NASDAQ futures up 52 points. And the June jobs report shows the economy added far fewer jobs than anticipated last month. Only 57,000 jobs were added when analysts had predicted around 115,000. The unemployment rate unexpectedly fell slightly to 4.2%. Fox 31 pinpoint weather, hot, sunny, dry, high temperature in the low 90s for the afternoon. Overnight low in the mid 50s, back into the mid 90s tomorrow. And for your 4th of July holiday, do have a slight chance of some isolated showers in the evening. Right now, it's 53 in Denver. From the Common Spirit Health KOA News Desk, I'm Gina Gontek on KOA. Jonathan Steele joining us with a look at our drive in the KOA Traffic Center.
0: Yeah, we're still in pretty good shape. We've had some volume forming out here, but right now it's all moving in pretty good shape. 270, I-76, 225 in from Parker, and I-25 coming into downtown. And we had some kind of jam up due to a problem on I-76 near 96. That's been taken care of now. That's flying all the way back into I-25. Good news there. And a reported power outage centered around the area of Federal and I-70. I am not seeing a disruption in the drive at all. No backup, so maybe it's been restored already. The other delay is out of Boulder. This is on the diagonal 119 southbound. It's right at Iris Avenue. They've got things set up in there, reducing the roadway. It looks like to one lane, so it is backed up quite a ways on the southbound side of 119. Jonathan Steele on KOA 850 AM and 94.1 FM.
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3: All right, first, a whole bunch of people have been texting in, including Mark Hillman, who texted me on my phone, saying the Cracker Barrel is already there. The Aldi will be new. The shopping center is there. The Cracker Barrel is already there and apparently open and operating. So there you go. There's the Cracker Barrel in Denver. Another listener sent in an interesting clarification. I like this history kind of stuff. So I had talked about Aldi and Trader Joe's having common ownership, and that's almost right, but it's not exactly right. So Aldi is a German company, German family, but some decades ago, the brothers who founded the company had an argument about something, and they split Aldi into two companies, Aldi North and Aldi South, and Trader Joe's is owned by Aldi North, and Aldi, the supermarket chain, or Aldi US, the supermarket chain that operates here, is owned by Aldi South. So they are closely related, but they're not actually owned by the same parent company, because those brothers had a falling out a while back. Let me do a couple of very quick financial things. So first of all, Gina gave you the update on the jobs report, which came in quite a bit weaker than expected. I will add one other data point. The May jobs report was also downwardly revised by quite a bit. I don't have the numbers in front of me, but I think the original report for May was something like 172,000 jobs, and they revised it down to something like 120-something thousand jobs. So a big downward revision in May, and then June was much lower than expected. Stock index futures are up a little bit right now, not as much as they were half an hour ago, but still up. And sometimes folks wonder, hey, when you see bad economic news like job numbers that are worse than expected, why do stocks go up? And the answer is that part of what had been weighing on stocks for some of the previous few weeks is fear that the Fed's next move would be to raise interest rates, and maybe even more than once. Now, I have said on the show that I do not think the Fed is going to raise interest rates, nor do I think they should raise interest rates. But my view has been somewhat different from the markets on this. But part of the reason you see a positive market reaction on weaker than expected economic news is because when the news is weaker, investors start thinking that starts reducing pressure on the Fed to raise rates, and maybe they won't raise. And so that's what goes into a positive reaction to what seems like negative news. That Money and Markets commentary brought to you by Blue Heron Capital. Now, we're heading into our Independence Day weekend, and I got a lot of thoughts about this, and I'm sure I'm not going to get all these thoughts out over the course of the show. I started an hour ago talking about how I consider myself a very patriotic guy. That doesn't mean that I don't think our country can, you know, never do anything wrong. But I grew up in a military family. Both my parents were U.S. Navy officers. I lived on and around military bases for most of my life. And beyond that, I'm a student of history and politics and economics. And the bottom line is, again, with the caveat that not everything goes perfectly all the time, if you are somebody who dislikes the United States of America as much as the next congresswoman from Denver dislikes the United States of America, you're either ignorant or a liar, or you're on a different kind of mission, right? And I, you know, for her, I don't know. It's, there are a lot of people out there who, if you measure their IQ, they're definitely smarter than average. But then you measure their understanding of the world and they're way below average. And a lot of it is because of the brain damage that's been done to people through high school and college, but then also through, through social media. So as we head into this particular anniversary, you know, I struggle with it because 250 years of the greatest nation ever is a remarkable thing. And, you know, you have this line attributed, we don't know if it's apocryphal, but attributed, I think, to Benjamin Franklin, who was asked when coming out of the Constitutional Convention, what kind of government do we have? And he said, a republic if you can keep it. And it feels, for a variety of reasons, partly due to our current president, partly due to what's going on in the Democratic Party, it feels like it's getting more difficult to keep it. And I've always felt that the United States is an exceptionally resilient place. And remember, young voters are always stupid. Okay. And there's a line frequently attributed to Winston Churchill, although I have no idea if he actually said it. If you're not liberal when you're young, you're heartless. And if you're not conservative when you're old, you're brainless, right? And there's something to that. And I don't mind young, idealistic, somewhat left-leaning voters. You know, think back to the hippies. And this is just a tradition. And not only in the United States, everywhere, young people are idealistic. And you might say they're naive, and that's fine. Maybe they're naive. But there is something to be said about idealism. There is something to be said, something positive to be said about folks who think this could be better. I want to make it better. And I appreciate those people, even if I don't agree with them on a policy basis, because I've got more experience, right? I've lived longer. I've had a job. I've started a company. I've employed people. I've signed paychecks. I pay taxes. I do all these things that none of them have done. And so they're not well informed, but I don't hate them. They're idealistic and it's okay. But a lot of what's going on right now is different. A lot of what's going on right now is not idealism. It's a desire to destroy. And it is people who hate the United States. And as I've said many times now, just over the past couple of shows, they are dead set against everything that I think is good and true. And they are ascendant in the Democratic Party. And we have a Republican Party that is not functioning very well against them because we have a president who has his own problems, let's say, and behaves in ways that are sometimes fine for the country, sometimes harmful to the country, but just not really my cup of tea, let's say. On a personality basis, I judge his policies on a case by case basis. So as we head into the 250th anniversary, I'm so proud to be American. I love this country. I love what we stand for. And I hope that we can turn around on a political basis. I hope that both parties, because I'm a member of neither, I hope that both parties will do some work cleaning up their own houses. Because a Democratic Party who thinks that someone like Milot Kiros is a good idea is a huge problem for this country. And a Republican Party who thinks that someone like, let's say, Victor Marx is a good idea is also a huge problem. So let's hope they can all sort it out.
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1: KOA News Time 7:18. At least 20 people now dead, nearly 100 others injured after Russia launched a new wave of missile and drone attacks at the Ukrainian capital.
10: A night of horror, according to Ukraine's foreign minister. Homes made uninhabitable, buildings reduced to rubble, the sky lit up. Death and destruction as explosions shook Kyiv for hours. This was expected. Ukrainian President Volodymyr Zelensky addressed his people beforehand, warning them of a huge impending Russian assault.
1: That's Fox's Jonathan Savage. This latest attack comes as Ukraine has been stepping up drone attacks on energy and military industrial facilities deep inside Russia. Police across Colorado ramping up DUI enforcement for the holiday weekend.
11: They will be on very close watch for any impaired drivers out on the roadways during this busy holiday weekend.
1: CDOT's Tamara Rollison says drivers will see extra patrols, checkpoints, and officers looking out for impaired drivers through July 7th. The Golden Police Department has a new leader. Michelle Wagner was hired as their police chief with over 25 years of law enforcement experience. She currently serves as chief investigator for the 1st Judicial District Attorney's Office. She'll begin her new job on July 13th. And it's a proposal unlike any other, as a daredevil couple got engaged and then arrested after climbing to the very top of the Empire State Building.
12: When the power of love beats the love of power, the world knows peace. Those were the words unfurled for all the world to see, thanks to a pair of Russian skywalkers who thought it'd be a great idea to scale, you know, the Empire State Building. Angela Nikolaou and Ivan Vanya Birkus climbed all the way up the antenna, 1,454 feet off the ground for a proposal.
1: Fox's Kevin Cork, the couple now facing a number of charges, including criminal trespass, reckless endangerment, and disorderly conduct. Your next update at 7:30 from the Common Spirit Health KOA News Desk. I'm Gina Goddeck on KOA. Let's go now to the KOA Traffic Center with a look at your drive. Here's Jonathan Steele.
0: Yep, it's a good drive so far this morning. A little bit of traffic, but it's all moving in fairly good shape. Maybe one exception would be 270. It continues to slow a little bit, especially on the westbound side with some slow and go right around Vasquez. I-76 looks pretty good. West of I-25, we had some slowing earlier. Now it's wide open out towards I-70. I-25 into downtown, a little bit of traffic there. 225 coming south in from Parker also, but really no major mishaps out here. If you're heading to the airport on Pena, from I-70 to the terminals, right at 15 minutes. Jonathan Steele on KOA 850 AM and 94.1 FM.
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0: So after Ross's BBL surgery, he's obviously on crutches and has a brace around his leg, which makes no sense for the BBL. But he decided to go to his desk to grab his granola bar because he's a big boy. And I said, I can go get it and do it in half the time that it's going to take for you to just sadly hobble over to the other side of the building, grab a granola bar and come back. And sure enough, you were not back in time. And that,
1: it kind of hurts to watch right here.
0: Really, really hard.
1: I mean, normally I'd like to pick on the guy, but this is just, ouch.
2: Oh, I'm tired.
0: You started losing the Band-Aid on your elbow during this feat, too? Yeah. What is this?
3: I got us each a Pop-Tart, and I warmed it up.
0: Nice.
3: Warm Pop-Tarts.
0: Nice.
1: Is this some of Joel's Mr.
3: Pop-Tart? Gosh, I'm slow. Ugh. It's ridiculous. All right.
0: I mean, with all that weight in the back now, and maybe just like off balance or something.
3: I was off balance because I'm on crutches, but then I'm trying to hold the Pop-Tart in one hand, so I don't really have a grip on the one crutch, and then I'm about to fall over, and then you get the imbalance from the one side BBL, and it's just, the whole thing's a mess. Thank you for holding down the fort for me. All right, let me do a wacky news story. So
0: that's incredible.
3: Yes, I know. I don't know if this is wacky, but we just finished a Supreme Court term. We got all these big decisions. Right near the end of the term, they announced a couple of things that they said they are going to decide on in the next term, cases they're going to hear. And they have finally, after avoiding this kind of case for years, they have finally agreed to hear a case about whether bans on so-called assault weapons, which I like to call black guns that scare liberals, but whether an assault weapon ban violates the Second Amendment. If you make me guess, I will guess that they overturn the assault weapon fans, but I wouldn't bet a lot on it. It is not a slam dunk the way some of these other gun rights cases are. But this is a big deal in Colorado because Colorado has all these various laws, and then Denver specifically has its own ban on these particular kinds of weapons. Now, the state has a thing where you have to jump through a whole bunch of hoops to be able to buy one. It's as close as they thought they could get away to banning them without potentially ending up in a lawsuit. But there's going to be a lawsuit anyway. It won't come out of Colorado. But the Supreme Court has, again, for years, this question has come up. And I think this is a thing that not everybody understands particularly well. A lot of times, Supreme Court justices have an issue that they want to hear a case about because they think the current law is wrong. But they feel like they need to wait for the right vehicle, the right case. And so sometimes a case will come up, and maybe a case will have come up about, let's say, a gun issue where one or two or three or more of the justices think, you know, I really think the law is wrong and we should rule on it, but this isn't the right case for whatever the reason. This isn't the right case, and so we're just not going to take it. And then people get frustrated like, gosh, you've made us think you care about this issue and then you refuse to take the case. But they said on Tuesday that they are going to hear appeals. They're going to be challenging bans of AR-15s and similar kinds of semi-automatic firearms coming out of both Connecticut and Chicago, those cases. Of course, there are plenty of similar laws in other places. Denver is one of them as well. But I wanted you to be aware that finally, at long last, a case on this issue will be going to the Supreme Court. All right, we're going to do some news, weather, and traffic, and then the mayor of Denver, Mike Johnston, joins us on this Thursday that feels like Friday.
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5: 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Who were they? What made them so notorious? How did the internet, or sometimes the algorithm, choose them? And what does a person do when they're suddenly confronted with more attention than the human psyche can handle? Take The Dress, a story that went uber viral in early 2015 in spite of being, well, kind of a boring optical illusion. A mother of the bride in Scotland took a picture of a dress she was thinking about wearing to her daughter's wedding. But she saw the dress as blue with black lace, and her daughter saw it as white with gold lace. One BuzzFeed post later, every single person on the internet was talking about the dress. But to me, The Dress is a story about the last couple of months when the internet was still sort of fun. It was shortly before the stories that spread across the internet stopped being driven by exploited millennials with useless arts degrees and started being decided by algorithms hell-bent on growing internet usership at all costs. And on a long enough timeline, the story of The Dress is one entangled with abuse and media exploitation. Internet history is a tricky thing to be invested in. 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With the team at Cool Zone Media, we're taking these characters' 16th minute of fame to see what their moment meant to them and what it says about us.
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13: The first episode.
0: 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I'm Gina Gondek.
19: You want to do what you can to create a safe place for your kids and your family. And I feel like that's what we did, and now that safe place is gone.
0: She's talking about her house south of Pueblo that burned, along with at least 55 other homes destroyed by the Aspen Acres fire. And then another 100 buildings have burned. That fire now covering more than 48,000 acres, no containment. Firefighting resources in Colorado stretch thin.
20: We're the fifth fire in about the last 4 days in Colorado, from the Snyder fire near Grand Junction on the Utah border to several other fires, including one near Leadville, which is today is being very active. And when you're the last one to call for aid, sometimes that aid isn't immediately available.
0: Incident Commander Phil Daniels says crews from Alaska and Texas are on their way to help. He expects to have 1,000 firefighters on the front lines by the weekend. Evacuations expanding and now include the towns of Beulah, Rye, and San Isbel. Custer County Sheriff Ray Smith says there's another area on the list.
21: We had to declare a new mandatory evacuation, and so that is for the town of Wetmore. An evacuation extends north from Wetmore to the Fremont County line, also from the Pueblo County line, over to McKenzie Junction, and that effectively closes Highway 96, which is the major highway through that area.
0: Along with 96, Highway 78 and Highway 165 are all closed around the fire. The race to become Colorado's Republican nominee for governor still too close to call, but with more votes being counted, Colorado Springs pastor Victor Marks is now in the lead, pulling ahead of State Senator Barb Kirkmeyer by more than 2,100 votes.
22: I mean, we're humbled and excited that it's this close, and we believe we're going to win.
0: The two candidates still within 0.5% of each other, which would trigger an automatic recount if that margin holds. His nominee will take on Democrat Phil Weiser in November. In sports, Team USA moves on to the round of 16 at the World Cup after beating Bosnia 2-0. But Balogun was given a red card later on in the match, so he'll miss Monday night's game against Belgium. You can catch that game on our sister station, 630 KHOW, beginning at 6 o'clock. And you can catch this afternoon's Rockies game right here on KOA, starting at 12:30 this afternoon. The Rockies could even the series after beating the Marlins 6-3 last night. On Wall Street, at the opening bell, stocks higher after the latest jobs report. Right now, the Dow is up 286 points. S&P is up 11 points, while the NASDAQ is up 57 points. The June jobs report showed that the economy added far fewer jobs than anticipated last month. Only 57,000 were added, when analysts were predicting around 115,000. The unemployment rate unexpectedly fell slightly, 4.2% from 4.3%. Fox 31 pinpoint weather, mostly sunny today with our high temperature back into the low 90s. 90s stick around for the 4th of July weekend. Right now it's 59 in Denver. From the Common Spirit Health KOA News Desk, I'm Gina Gondek on KOA. Taking a look at your drive with Jonathan Steele in the KOA Traffic Center.
23: Yeah, we're still in good shape out here. We're not dealing with problems this morning. We've had a little bit of volume here and there. The turnpike, as you're coming out of Westminster to Broomfield, it's a little sluggish, but from Broomfield to Boulder looks great. Up north, I-25, down from 104th, fairly crowded. Stays a little busy into downtown. Between downtown and the Tech, no delays whatsoever. 225 around Parker is still jamming up a bit there, and then kind of eases up as you head down the hill and in towards I-25. And you got some volume on I-270. Both directions, and the east side of I-70. Pena still looks good, too, if you're heading to the airport. Jonathan Steele on KOA, 850 AM and 94.1 FM.
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1: happy Thursday that feels like Friday as we head into America's 250th anniversary, 250th birthday party. What an incredible thing. Joining us for his usual Friday, although Thursday that feels like Friday thing, Denver Mayor Mike Johnston. Mike, I have two quick questions. One, with Balogun having gotten a red card in the soccer game, is it true that USA Soccer contacted you to perhaps play in the Belgium game as the striker to replace Balogun? I've heard that as a rumor.
2: I could tell you, but I'd have to kill you that. That's just far too confidential to discuss at this point. I will say it is true that I may be leading an international effort to overturn FIFA's decision to get them to remove the red card, because it's pretty much the worst call in World Cup history.
1: Yeah, it was. I would say it deserved a yellow. I don't know. I don't think it deserved a red. And here's the other thing. We have learned, although I think we knew this in the past, that by far Gina's favorite grocery store is Aldi. And I'm sure, since you're king of Denver, that you know that there is an Aldi coming to Denver. So from 1 to 6.5, how excited are you about Aldi coming to Denver?
2: There's going to be a real breach in Gina and I's relationship. Maybe a 3, because I've never been to an Aldi. I've literally never walked into an Aldi in my life. Are they like they're Midwestern, or where did they start?
0: They're kind of all along the east side, Midwest and South, I know for sure. But if you've never been to one, how can you rank it?
2: That's true. I should be excited as if it's going to be perfect.
0: There you go.
2: So I'm going to say 6.5, because it's going to be great.
0: Perfect. Yeah, that's the right answer.
1: We think it's going to be like a less expensive, slightly more generic version of Trader Joe's. That's what we think.
2: Okay. That sounds like a good market space. I'll take that.
1: Yeah. All right. I'll let Gina ask the first serious, although less important, question.
0: All right. Let's talk about the summer pilot program that you launched this week, offering some $5 parking options and spots in and around downtown Denver. I'm curious how this idea started, because I know it's a collaboration with Spot Hero and the city. So whose idea was it originally, and how it was really determined the price and how many spots would be available during this program?
2: It was my idea. We've been working on it for about a year, because restaurants and lots of folks have been saying, we'd like to come downtown again. Homelessness is down, crime's down, 16th Street's open, but it's just so hard to find parking. And so I was going to take my husband out for dinner downtown, but like, that's too much of a hassle. And so we've been working on this for a long time. I set the price at $5 because we wanted a flat, predictable fee that was basically the same as a meter without you having to go to a meter. And so we went to Spot Hero, because what they can do is give us access to about 3,000 spots a day. We'll probably get up to 5,000. And then I brought in all of the different parking lot owners in downtown to say, hey, we need you to help us by giving us access to a special $5 rate, because it's going to get more folks down to downtown, and that's good for you and good for us. So now, every night of the week, you can go down Monday, Friday, Saturday, Sunday, all day. You can go $5. It's 12 hours on a weekend, 8 hours on a weeknight. So you can do whatever you want, drinks, dinner, movie, show, party, late night. It's all covered. So, and I was at the game downtown, the soccer game last night, and 10 people must have stopped me who said, hey, thanks so much, I used the $5 parking, because I knew exactly where to find the spot. So it's been a great launch for us, and people should try it tonight or whenever you want to come down. 4th July weekend would be great.
1: That's pretty impressive negotiation, I have to say. I just want to just verify one thing. It's not requiring the city to spend any money to subsidize,

0: national search right now for the replacement. You know, I joke this is like being the athletic director of Alabama hiring a new head coach. This is one of the most sought after jobs in the country because of what great work our report has done. And so we hope it'll be a short transition, but we wanted to make sure to have a great interim, and we want to make sure there was no disruption to any services at the airport. So Dave was sort of our number two guy who stepped up and in, and we're really grateful for him doing it, and it'll make sure everything's totally smooth for people's experience while we're doing the search.
1: One very quick follow-up before Gina's next question. Is Dave in the running to be the permanent guy?
0: He can choose to apply. It's totally his decision, and he knows that being interim does not give anyone any inside track to being the permanent, but of course he's more than welcome to apply if he chooses to.
2: Talking about the $5 parking, I was going to say that actually is cheaper than what I've seen when it comes to the VO scooters as of late. And at first I thought I was going to be asking a selfish question of, do KOA listeners care? Have they even jumped on one of these VO scooters before? But then we actually had a texter before I even saw it that said, ask the mayor about what the retrieving process of these VO scooters and bikes have been. They're left all over the sidewalks. We're still having that issue of them littered around similar to Lyme. And then I'm still seeing the prices that are not really comparable to what we really saw with the Lyme scooters. So have you been able to talk more with VO and see kind of what's the deal going on in the city right now?
0: We have talked to them. Both the sidewalk, what's called geofencing, which just keeps them from only from not going on sidewalks, and as well as what we call the corralling system. I call it the hitching post, which is you got to have a place to park it that's an approved location. Those both should be rolling out, I believe, this month in July, and so I think they're going to be completely ready. One note, you know, if you get farther out, like I live in East Denver and my son and I rode them home from downtown a week ago, and so when you get farther out, there's less density. There are not always dedicated locations for where to park them, so then people can park them in, you know, on the sidewalk or in other places. In downtown, a real density is where you will see the dedicated parking locations, and so but the goal will be, as it spreads farther and farther, you'll get more and more of these hitching posts. But if you're driving to Lowry, you know, if you're taking a VO to Lowry, there's not going to be enough density to have just one parking place. But in downtown, you will see those rolling out, I think, at the end of this month.
1: Mike, one...
0: And we should double-check on the fees, Gina, because I know I've been riding it, and I've talked to other folks who have, who actually feel like the prices have been more competitive than the previous Lime and Bird. And so if... text me next time you have a ride that seems more expensive so I can check the rate.
2: Yeah, I think Lime just had those 30-minute... a park, like they called it the commuter pass or something like that. And it was like $3 for 30 minutes. And I haven't really seen like a competitive pass, not the affordable ones where you're like, you know, in some low income affordability program, but they just had a pass that was a little bit more reasonably priced.
0: Okay, good. Let me check on that. I have my most frequent focus group are my three children who like to ride these all the time, who give me feedback. And so they were not happy about the initial transition, but they've been more pleased with the price they've found in the current one, but they're not commuters. So let me check on the commuter pass.
1: Mike, I rarely drag you into bigger picture politics, but I'm going to for a minute because your new congressional representative is going to be a person, now this is my description, not yours, but a person who hates Israel and probably Jews, hates America, hates rich people, hates ICE, hates the police, and this is going to be your member of Congress, and this kind of person is getting more and more traction within your political party, and although I think of you as somewhere between liberal and progressive, you're nothing like that. And I wonder how you feel about the state of your party.
0: Yeah, I mean, to me, these elections were about the fact that Denver residents, at least I'll speak for Denver, are looking for people that are fighters. You know, they feel like they want someone that's going to fight some of the policies they don't believe in Washington. They want someone who's going to fight to make government work again. You know, for me, this is a statement of saying people are really furious about what they feel like is total dysfunction in Washington. Washington doesn't work, and they want someone to make dramatic change. I think we feel very different about Denver. We think we're able to prove that actually Denver does work. We are being able to do the things people care about. We're dropping crime. We're dropping homelessness. We are creating new jobs for people. We're making it easier and more affordable to live here, whether it's housing or parking. And so I think that was a real expression of anger against what's a dysfunction in Washington. I'll work with anybody in any of these seats from any party. And so, you know, I've reached out to MLOT. We're going to sit down and see what shared priorities there are, and I'm going to assume best intent from everybody until demonstrated otherwise. So I think that's part of what my job is. As I like about being mayor, that it's relatively nonpartisan, non-ideological.

0: You just got to find a way to make sure you can keep streets safe and build affordable housing and create jobs and places that people love to go. And so we'll keep doing that, and we'll partner whoever gets elected.
1: Okay, last thing. I'll just give you the last few seconds on a more upbeat note to say anything you want to say to the folks listening to us right now as we head into America's 250th birthday.
0: Yeah, I mean, someone asked me this week, a real progressive, like, how do you feel about celebrating the 250th birthday? Are you going to do that? And I said, absolutely. Like, more than ever. This is still the greatest country in the world. That's the most impressive and sustained democracy in the history of the world. And there was a great quote from born on the 4th of July that said, you know, I love my country enough to change it. Even if you don't feel great about the current administration or about the current division in politics, this is why you care, is when you love something enough, you fight to change it. And I think a more perfect union has always been the goal, and we're going to keep fighting on that. But I think at its heart, America is its people. And, you know, I was downtown at Skyline Park with 3,000 Americans last night celebrating the World Cup. No idea what any of their partisan affiliations is. Don't know who they voted for president. But they're good human beings who care about the city, care about their neighbors, who are going to help you if your car breaks down. Like, those are what fundamentally makes us Americans, and that is all deeply worth celebrating in my mind.
1: Denver Mayor Mike Johnston, thanks as always for your time. Have a wonderful holiday.
0: Thanks, y'all, for having me. Have a great weekend.
1: Okay, you too. All right, Gina's got an update for us now on what's going on in these wildfires around the state.
2: Yeah, unfortunately, heading into the 4th of July weekend, it's still something we need to consider. KOA News Time 748. Right now, the Aspen Acres fire near Rye has grown to nearly 48,000 acres burned. No containment. At least 155 structures destroyed. New evacuation orders were issued yesterday for parts of Pueblo County. There is some progress in the deadly Snyder fire, though. That's near the Colorado-Utah border. Containment is now up to 49% with little to no fire growth yesterday, as it sits at just over 30,000 acres burned. All pre-evacuation and evacuation orders near Glade Park were also lifted. The Ferris Fire in Montezuma and Dolores counties, now up to 25,800 acres and 0% containment. And in Ouray, the Gold Mountain Fire, also uncontained after scorching just over 18,000 acres. The Willow Creek Fire in Lake County remains at 2,200. Forecasters predicting a scorching hot 4th of July weekend along the East Coast.
3: The heat dome that's been sweltering parts of the Midwest this week will intensify in the eastern U.S. today and tomorrow, creating high humidity and the hottest weather so far this year in many cities. All-time heat records are possible in New York City, Philadelphia, and Washington, D.C. New England could also see triple-digit temperatures as far north as Maine. I'm Tammy Trujillo.
2: And despite the wildfires and the severe drought conditions, many are still buying small fireworks and sparklers. Tony Smith owns Fireworks Outlet Colorado and says the sales haven't slowed down.
4: It's been pretty smooth. Most of our business is due to the last 3 or 4 days of the season. We do have about a 3-week window to make our sales get as much customers in as possible.
2: He says people may actually be buying more since several counties have canceled their fireworks shows. Your next update in 15 minutes from the Common Spirit Health KOA News Desk. I'm Gina Gondek on KOA. Jonathan Steele joining us with a look at our drive in the KOA Traffic Center.
5: Yeah, a little surging volume here and there. 225 both directions out of Aurora, especially coming south in from Parker, is kind of jammed up a little bit. East out of I-70 east from Havana over to Pena, and then coming west back to I-25 from Tower has been a little slow. About 15 minutes on that drive time. 270, a little more company. I-76, north end, I-25, Boulder Turnpike, all routes in between. It's definitely better than average and certainly lighter than normal so far this morning. Jonathan Steele on KOA, 850 AM and 94.1 FM.
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1: Response to a listener text. Ross, does it seem like whenever the late votes come in, the votes are for who Democrats want to win? They want Marks to win so Kirkmeyer would lose. No. I mean, yeah, maybe yes. Maybe it seems that way. But none of this stuff is a conspiracy. And please get that. I don't mean there's never, ever, ever voter fraud. But this is well known and well studied by people at MIT and Caltech, nonpartisan people. It is just voting patterns, particular kinds of people of particular affiliations or ages on average, okay? This is very important, saying on average, not everybody, but on average, vote in certain ways at certain times. And so what you tend to have happen, especially on the left, is that the most left-wing votes come in the latest. And that's why the margin of victory for the communist anti-Semite Mullah Kyros keeps expanding as more votes get counted, right? On election night, even after maybe 60 or 70% of the vote had been counted, some number like that, she was only up by maybe 4%. Kyros was up by maybe 4% on Daggett. By the next morning, which is to say by yesterday morning, as more of the late votes, the votes that just got dropped into the drop box an hour before the deadline, for example, as those started getting counted, the margin went from 4 to 6 to 10 really fast. And then overnight, or, you know, from yesterday afternoon, let's say, until now, as they're counting even more of the late votes, Kyros is now up by more than 13 points. But it's not a conspiracy, right? And Democrats, do they care? You know, if you're talking about the people who might be trying to manipulate things, do they really care between Kyros or Daggett who wins? Kyros is worse for the party just having her there. She's like a form of cancer within their party. So the establishment would clearly rather have Daggett, but it also doesn't matter which one of them wins as far as who's going to win the general election, because no matter which one of them wins, that person is going to win the general election. And, you know, with Victor Marx, something about that kind of person who is more likely to be a late deciding voter, or somebody who puts it off until the last minute or whatever, slightly leans towards Victor Marx. And it's been clear, I should say, for a little while, that the trend was in his direction, although very, very slowly. Kirchmeier was up by maybe 2 points pretty much the entire time until fairly late on Tuesday. And then as these late votes started trickling in, with each additional vote drop, Victor Marx would be picking up just a few extra votes. A few, but Barb Kirchmeier was only up by 1,300 or 1,400. So if you're picking up, you know, a few hundred each time, you know, pretty soon you've overcome it. And now Victor Marx is up by about 2,000 votes. And the trend has seemed in Victor's direction for quite some time now. Do Democrats want Victor Marx to win the Republican nomination? Definitely. Victor Marx is a grifter who, and as far as I can tell, Victor Marx is a con man. All right. But even if he weren't, even if he really did many of the things that he claims, like rescuing people, which it now seems he did not do, just the fact that he is a particular extreme form of, I'll use the word extreme, you use whatever, let's say unusual, I won't even say extreme, a very unusual form of religiosity where he deeply believes in and engages in something that most normal people would call an exorcism. He calls it a retooling prayer. And he offered this to Kyle Clark when Kyle, or his people offered it to Kyle Clark when Kyle Clark interviewed Victor at Victor's compound. Do you want this prayer to get the demons off of you? Of course Democrats want a person like that to be the nominee, because they are going to destroy him, and they are going to destroy the interest of moderate Republicans in turning out to vote at all. Moderate Republicans, they're not going to go vote for a Democrat, but they might just not vote. And that means that other Republicans down ballot, whether in state House or state Senate races or any other kinds of races where a Republican might have a chance in a swing district, is much more likely to lose with Victor Marks as the nominee. So, yes, Democrats always want the worst Republican candidate. And Victor Marks is by far the worst Republican candidate. But that does not mean that there is any scheme or shenanigans afoot.
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7: KOA News Time, 8:03. I'm Gina Gontek. The fire burning in Pueblo and Custer County, now the biggest one in the state.
15: Despite the tireless efforts of our firefighters and first responders, the Aspen Acres fire has continued to grow. The fire expanded on the northwest side, prompting additional mandatory evacuations.
7: Pueblo County Sheriff David Lucero says thousands are now without their homes in the Wetmore area, as well as the towns of Beulah and San Isabel. The fire covers nearly 48,000 acres and no containment. Incident Commander Phil Daniels says at least 155 structures have burned, and he expects the number will grow.
16: There will be additional structures lost. Some may have already been lost. We don't know about them. But there will be expansion of this fire.
7: Pre-evacuation orders have been issued to Colorado City, and firefighters from as far away as Alaska are now on their way to help. Several shelters are now set up for those forced out of their homes, and a new disaster assistance center is open in Pueblo. The city's Haley Sue Robinson says that they can help with everything from food to medical help, especially for those who left their homes without their prescriptions.
6: If folks are needing medical assistance, in some cases, folks have been able to go to a traffic control point and be escorted by law enforcement back to their homes. If that's not possible, then they're connected with resources to help them get that medication.
7: The number for emergency services is listed on the Pueblo County Sheriff's Office Facebook page. A number of homeowners may not be able to rebuild. The Rocky Mountain Insurance Association's Carol Walker says getting insurance coverage can be a major challenge.
17: We know that there are some areas that are struggling in Colorado that are very high risk, and that's because insurance companies simply have to weigh in this current environment. Can we take on that risk and still stay in business and protect our other homeowners?
7: More than 100,000 acres have now burned in 8 active wildfires in our state. That includes the deadly Snyder Fire at the Colorado-Utah border and the Big Sheep Fire in Huerfano County, which is now about 50% contained. But pre-evacuation notices still remain in place. In sports, the Rockies snapped a 3-game losing streak, beating the Marlins last night at Coors Field 6-3. They'll try to split the series when they take on the Marlins again this afternoon. Our KOA coverage of that game begins at 12:30. And the Nuggets talk to LeBron James, hoping to convince him to join the team. On Wall Street, stocks higher this morning. The Dow was up 391 points. The S&P is up 51 points, while the NASDAQ is up 197. U.S. crude oil prices just under $68 a barrel. And the June jobs report shows the economy added far fewer jobs than what were anticipated last month. Only 57,000 were added when analysts were predicting around 115,000. The unemployment rate unexpectedly fell slightly to 4.2% from 4.3%. Fox 31 pinpoint weather. Mostly sunny, hot again today with our high temperature reaching the low 90s. The 90s stick around for much of the holiday week, and we could expect to see some isolated scattered showers in the evening come Saturday. Right now, sunshine and 59 in Denver. From the Common Spirit Health KOA News Desk, I'm Gina Gondek on KOA. A look at your drive with Jonathan Steele in the KOA Traffic Center.
18: Yeah, it looks like we got double trouble on 225 trying to get through the Aurora area. And this is going to be centered pretty much around Alameda and Mississippi. Northbound, right after Mississippi, left lane blocked. It doesn't look like a real serious accident, but it is backed up all the way to I-left. Now, we've got one southbound near Alameda. I'm not sure about the lane just yet, but that backup extends all the way to Colfax, and that is actually just kind of creeping along there. Checking on an accident on I-70 westbound in between Quebec and Colorado, maybe right about Holly. Sounds like the HOV lane's going to be affected there. I'm not seeing a real big tire up. It's been kind of busy coming west. 270 is jamming a little bit up the Vasquez, but the rest of the freeway system still in good shape. Jonathan Steele on KOA 850 AM and 94.1 FM.
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22: A few people had some reactions on the text line to some of my comments, especially about Victor Marks. And I wanted to share with you just for a moment, because this is really pretty silly, an article that Mandy told me about. And she probably talked about it on her show already. But in case you didn't hear it, I wanted to share some of it with you. Anyway, and this is from Westword. And what this is, it's a series of lines. And you're supposed to guess whether the person who spoke the line was Victor Marks, who aspires to be governor of Colorado, but never will be, or Homelander. Gina, do you know who Homelander is? Don't know who Homelander is. That's okay. So I'm not surprised you don't, because it's not a thing for everybody. And so Homelander is the main bad guy character in a very popular, was it Netflix or Amazon? Amazon Prime series called The Boys.
0: Oh, yeah.
22: Right? And yep. it's actually, I've mentioned it on the show a time or two because I really enjoyed it. It's very juvenile. There are certainly aspects of it that are an overt jab at kind of the more conservative sort of white nationalist version of MAGA. There are definitely some political overtones there jabbing at that. What I think I like primarily about The Boys is that it is full of absolutely gratuitous violence, heads exploding, cute girls, which is fine. And it's just, it's very much a diversion, you know, like just sort of takes you anyway. So I really enjoyed it. It's not okay. The kind of thing I'd normally watch, but bottom line is it's evil superheroes.
0: It didn't take long for Kyle to say, you will not like The Boys.
22: Just now.
0: Yep.
22: Yeah. Yep. He's right. You would not like The Boy. I mean, you couldn't even see the picture of that bruise on my leg. So you would not like The Boys. But I enjoyed it a lot. One of the main characters is basically an evil white supremacist version of Superman who goes by the name Homelander. And he's almost impossible to kill. And he will do anything to get his way. And he is a raging, needy, psychologically needy narcissist who has an unending, unending need to feel loved. So Westward did this fun thing where they have written down some lines and you are supposed to guess whether the person who said the line was Homelander or Victor Marx. And I'm not going to do all of them, but I'll do a few. And it's not really fair to try to play with Gina because she hasn't seen the show. So when I saw this, I remembered some of the lines from having watched The Boys. Dragon, have you watched The Boys?
1: Sure have.
22: And have you read this already? So do you already know what's coming with these questions?
1: I do. I did hear Mandy was talking about it while I was on my way home yesterday or the day before, but yeah. I don't know what the questions are.
22: Okay, so I'll do this with Dragon instead of with Gina, because Gina hasn't seen the show. So Dragon, your job is to guess, did Homelander say it or did Victor Marx say it? Here's the first one. Some people have to get killed. Some people have to die. It's what they choose.
1: God, that's creepy. It could be either of them. We'll start off with Homelander.
22: And the answer is Victor Marx.
1: So,
22: during an interview in January of last year, Marx said it bothers him when people are killed during his humanitarian missions, but it's necessary when dealing with the manifestation of evil. By the way, he might be right. But it's still quite a line to have to come out from a guy who is running for governor. Okay, number two. When asked how many times he has accidentally killed someone, he responded, quote, "We all have the same goals, don't we, to keep our country safe." Who said that?
1: Dang it. Because he didn't answer the Kyle Clark question, I'm going to go with Homelander again on this one.
22: And you are correct.
1: Woo!
22: That one is Homelander, where he refused to reveal how many innocent bystanders he has killed. Number three, when asked how many people he has killed in total, he said, "I don't think that's important."
1: Yeah, that's Marx.
22: That's Victor Marx, absolutely. This one's easy. Said his first kill happened when he was 7 years old. That's Victor Marx. Said his accomplishments, quote, "may seem impossible by human standards."
1: Oh, wow. These are good questions. It's difficult to figure out who is who. Let's go with Marx on this one.
22: And that's Victor. That is Victor Marx. He said, "I know much of what he's experienced and done may seem impossible by human standards, but we serve a God who does the impossible every single day." That comes from a post on Marx's Facebook page. Here's one. "I believe I can do what Christ did." And of course, at the end of Homelander, at the end of The Boys.
1: Spoiler alert.
22: Spoiler alert. At the end of The Boys, Homelander comes to believe and wants everyone else to believe that he is God. So, this is the quote. "I believe I can do what Christ did."
1: As that setup leads me to believe that it's Homelander, but I'm going to go with Marks on this one.
3: It's Victor Marks.
22: Number seven. I was visited by an exquisite angel bearing the gift of revelation, and I was awakened to my true purpose.
1: Spoiler alert. That's Homelander.
22: Yeah, we remember that one from the line. It's time for true believers to wake up and take back what the enemy has stolen.
1: Marks.
22: Yes.
1: Oh, wow.
22: You need me to save you.
1: Marks on this one again.
22: That one's Homelander.
1: Dang it.
22: That one's Homelander. And I'll skip ahead in the interest of time. There is nothing wrong with using might for right.
1: Ooh, get that. See, these are just creepy as to how they could be either.
22: Mm-hmm.
1: I've been on a roll with the Marks ones recently, yeah. So let's go with Marks on this one,
22: and
1: too.
22: And it is. It is Victor Marks. And part of the reason I wanted to share that with you is that it's amusing. But part of it is also to reinforce the point that I made earlier that this guy is a dream candidate for Democrats. And I frankly do not understand why so many Republicans would vote for him unless, as Mike Johnston said about the communist, anti-American, anti-Semite winning the Democratic nomination in the first congressional district, unless the vote is simply a cry of anger. And there is, I'm sure, some part of it, because Victor Marks is not an insider, not establishment, not a politician. And maybe many of the people voting for him, maybe that's the one thing they care about, because the other two are already politicians and he's not. And as far as that goes, I have to say, I get it, but he's still a really bad choice. There's a story a few people have been texting me about, and I haven't talked about it, but Gina's going to talk about it right now, regarding Jared Polis firing a couple people.
7: KOA News Time 8:16. Governor Polis confirming that he has fired two members of his clemency advisory board for speaking out against his decision to grant clemency to Tina Peters, the former Mesa County clerk convicted of tampering with elections.
4: Ezra Taslimi and Hannah Siegel-Prof say they were fired for exercising their right to free speech and speaking out against the governor's decision to free Tina Peters after the board unanimously voted to deny her an early release from prison. But the governor says they were fired for breaching confidentiality. Polis wrote both board members a letter saying they violated their duty by publicly divulging board members' votes. He has since appointed two new board members, insisting they keep all information confidential. Brenda Stewart, KOA.
7: No major developments, but positive progress is the reaction to the latest round of peace talks between the U.S. and Iran.
5: Already the Iranians are starting to admit that some nuclear inspections will take place, and ultimately some of the money for sanctions relief will be used to purchase goods for the Iranian people.
7: Fox's Trey Yinks. During the talks, the U.S. and Iran agreed to a week-long de-escalation in the Strait of Hormuz. The next meeting between the two will be taking place after the funeral for Iran's late supreme leader, who is due to be buried next week. A week after back-to-back earthquakes in Venezuela, survivors still being pulled from the rubble. A 12-year-old was rescued after 5 days, his cousin calling it a miracle.
23: All this bittersweet feeling of happiness because he's alive, but also knowing there's people still there calling out for help.
7: The death toll rising to more than 2,300 people. And Trump accounts will officially be launching on the 4th of July. Millions of families have already signed up for the 530A accounts. It's created as part of the President Trump's One Big Beautiful Bill. They'll provide U.S. citizens born between 2025 and 2028 a one-time $1,000 contribution from the federal government, but the money cannot be withdrawn until the child turns 18. Your next update in 15 minutes from the Common Spirit Health KOA News Desk. I'm Gina Goddeck on KOA. Jonathan Steele joining us with a look at our Thursday morning drive in the KOA Traffic Center.
18: Yeah, we've had some delays out on 225. The one accident northbound up past Mississippi approaching Alameda. Left lane still working with a backup to about Iliff. Hasn't gotten much worse than that. Now, we had one southbound at Alameda, but they moved out of there very, very quickly. So the backups have dissipated pretty nicely for southbounders. Let's see. We've got a little bit of volume to the east on I-70. If you're heading west from Quebec, right in the area of Holly prior to Colorado anyway, there's an accident in the HOV lane there, but not causing a real big delay. It's more of a hazard. It looks like 270 still running a little slow, especially west up through Vasquez and I-25 south coming into downtown. Surprisingly, I-25 between downtown and the tech center is completely wide open. Jonathan Steele on KOA 850 AM and 94.1 FM.
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0: It's because it's a Thursday that feels like a Friday. 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Double check that your community's firework displays are still happening this year. KOA Sam Speck says due to the wildfire concerns, many are still canceling their shows.
3: That's right, but there are some apparently that are still on, including Glendale's 4th on the 2nd event from Infinity Park with fireworks at 9:30 tonight. Littleton has its Red, White, and You Free Patriotic Community event tomorrow in Clement Park. 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For the firework displays happening on the 4th, there's quite a few of them. Arvada will have fireworks at Stenger Sports Complex. Aurora's at the Aurora Municipal Center. 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North Glen Shows at the E.B. 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
0: That's KOA's Carrie Mack. KOA's Brenda Stewart says you can also take a trip to the past as we continue with the annual Colorado Renaissance Festival.
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0: That's KOA's Mindy Stone. In sports, Denver Summit FC takes on Kansas City Current at Dick's Sporting Goods Park tomorrow with a post-match fireworks show. The Rockies at Coors Field against the San Francisco Giants tomorrow, Saturday, and Sunday. Post-game fireworks will be taking place tomorrow and Saturday. And in concert news, there's another big stadium show at Empower Field at Mile High for the 4th of July. Ed Sheeran will be bringing the Loop Tour to Denver on Saturday. The show starts at 5:30. At Red Rocks, Zed's Dead has two shows tonight and tomorrow night. Blues Traveler will be playing on Saturday, and Andrea Gibson will be there on Sunday. Zed's Dead also has an after-party show at the Mission on Saturday, and it's their annual Dead Beats Backyard Jamboree Music Festival, which will be happening at the Tivoli Quad this year on the Auraria campus all day on Saturday. And at Ball Arena, Don Tolliver will bring his Octane Tour to Denver on Sunday. 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
22: One quick thing, Gina, that you didn't mention, and I know you're going, and I just didn't know if you... you know, don't want to tell people too much, or it's too hard a ticket to get. But the Taylor Swift, Travis Kelce wedding, Madison Square Garden. I know it's short notice to get a ticket, to get a flight, and so on.
0: You can't but disclose that information.
22: I'm excited for you.
0: Oh, my invitation is literally watermarked. Apparently, that's what they said, is that the invitations are watermarked. So if you share a photo on social media, they'll be able to tell who it
22: Whose
0: was.
22: It was.
0: Yep. Yep.
22: So are you excited?
0: Yeah, I'm so excited. Okay, here's the thing. We don't have time for this. Here's the thing. I am actually very upset by this because I really thought Taylor Swift was going to do some intimate, quiet, special, you know, jet off to Italy. And before we know it, we see these beautiful photos of their wedding. And it's so fabulous. Madison Square Garden, 4th of July, completely gridlocking traffic. Like
22: during the World Cup, too.
0: Really?
22: Yeah.
0: Really? Mm-hmm. This is what we decided? Like, that was the part. Heat wave, it's going to be, what, 107 degrees? Like, I couldn't believe that that was it. That so many people thought it was a decoy for the longest time. But it looks like it's on. I mean, everybody's been talking about the security around it already. So, yeah, congrats to them, I guess. But I really thought it was going to be something different.
22: It is kind of disappointingly uncreative. Like, if you thought that the Bezos thing in Venice was this ostentatious display of wealth, renting out Madison Square Garden and all the, what that's going to do to like to the city traffic and all this. It's like,
0: don't you think she's sick of being in arenas too? Like just stadium show after stadium show.
22: Yeah.
0: And then you're getting married in one.
22: Yeah. Like, and I don't even think there's supposed to be that many people there. It's not like they need
0: people,
22: 1,000 people right. in a place that seats 20,000 or whatever the number is. Right. It was, yeah, but still, the fact that you get to go is pretty, it's pretty,
0: can't wait.
22: Pretty cool.
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25: What's shaking, fellow sports fans? It's Andy West. Let's take a look back on this day in sports history. July 2nd. We'll start off today in 1986. Boston Red Sox pitcher Roger Clemens suffers his first loss of the season to Toronto. It would leave him one win short of the American League record for consecutive wins to start the season. He was 14-0. He'd finish the season 24-4 and win the American League MVP. Today in 1995, LA Dodgers pitcher Hideo Nomo is the first Japanese player to be selected for a Major League Baseball All-Star game when he is named to the National League squad. And today in 2008, after months and months of courtroom litigation and an ongoing effort by the city to save the team, the Supersonics and the city of Seattle come to a settlement that officially allows the team to move to Oklahoma City. The team would pay Seattle $75 million for terminating their lease with the Key Arena and would then leave the city that they had played in for 41 years.
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7: KOA News Time, 8:31. I'm Gina Gontek. Firefighters from as far away as Alaska now on their way to help Colorado crews battling the Aspen Acres fire, which has spread to nearly 48,000 acres.
30: Every resource that we can get that we need will be brought to bear. The biggest issue is a lot of the things that we would be normally getting that is a reasonable time frame to get here are engaged in other fires.
7: Incident Commander Phil Daniels expects to have more than 1,000 firefighters on the front lines of the fire in Pueblo and Custer counties. Mandatory evacuation orders have expanded in Pueblo County with thousands now out of their homes. Pueblo County Sheriff David Lucero urges everyone to heed their warnings.
31: I would like to reiterate, as I've said in the past, if you are asked to evacuate, please do so, as we cannot guarantee your safety if you choose to stay.
7: There is help available for evacuees in Pueblo and information available at the Disaster Assistance Center. The fire remains uncontained and commanders expect it to grow even further as the red flag warnings remain in place for Pueblo and Custer counties for the next couple of days. National Weather Service meteorologist Mark Wenkowski says it may be a little better this weekend.
32: Looks like similar conditions on Friday, though we will see some weaker winds coming in for the holiday weekend.
7: The eastern plains could see severe storms through the day, but rain not expected over the fires. Much of the east and Midwest now under a heat dome, with temperatures reaching the triple digits from North Carolina to Ohio.
33: When I got in the car, it felt like I almost burned myself. Like, it was bad.
7: He's in Washington, D.C., where they're preparing for big crowds for America's 250th birthday celebration this weekend. Cooling centers have also been set up throughout the East Coast. The Aurora Police Department is getting a $300,000 donation from a convenience store chain, Quick Trip. Police Chief Todd Chamberlain says he's grateful for collaboration between the city and his businesses.
34: We are partners in this community. We are here to serve. That is what this department does. That's what this community does. And that's what I'm very humbled and thankful to stand up in front of you today and talk about.
7: He says the money will be used for training and operations. In sports, the Rockies will try to split the series with the Marlins this afternoon after beating them last night 6-3. Our KOA coverage of the game begins at 12:30. And the U.S. moving on to the next round of the World Cup after taking down Bosnia 2-0. The Americans will be facing Belgium in the round of 16 from Seattle on Monday. You can catch that game on our sister station, 6:30 KHOW, beginning at 6 o'clock on Monday. On Wall Street, stocks higher this morning. Right now, the Dow is up 339 points. S&P is up 29 points, while the NASDAQ is up 19 points. Fox 31 pinpoint weather. Another hot, sunny day with our high temperature reaching the low 90s. Hazy skies expected again due to the wildfire smoke. Overnight low in the mid-50s. Similar pattern for the next couple of days. And we could see a slight chance of an isolated shower on 4th of July. Right now, it's 62 degrees in Denver. From the Common Spirit Health KOA News Desk, I'm Gina Gondek on KOA. Taking a look at your drive with Jonathan Steele in the KOA Traffic Center.
0: Yeah, we're still seeing a delay on 225. It's northbound, just up past Mississippi, approaching Alameda. Left lane still blocked with backups to about Iliff. It's fairly solid. It may affect southbound just a little bit. Southbound 225 around Parker is still a little sluggish, heading down towards I-25, but I-25 in good shape in and out of the tech center this morning. Got a crash also up north, southbound 25 near 104th. It looks like left lane on that. It is slowing traffic. Normally, if it wasn't holiday weekend, we could probably see a pretty big backup, but that's not the case. It's just a hazard. So watch for that if you're coming out of North Glen. And also down on Santa Fe at Hampton, it looks like the lights are out at that very busy interchange, and we are seeing delays on Santa Fe both directions. Jonathan Steele on KOA 850 AM and 94.1 FM.
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2: Into America's 250th birthday. What an exciting thing. And I thought I would share with you a note that was published in the Washington Times, written by a friend of mine named Jed Babin, B-A-B-B-I-N. He hasn't been on the show with me for a long time, but Jed is a friend of mine. He was my first ever editor. He was the first person ever to pay me to write. And I started working with him at Human Events, when that was still a more interesting publication than it is now. And then I went with him over to the American Spectator, and he's a former deputy undersecretary of defense and a very interesting guy. And anyway, that's a little about him. But I wanted to just share this piece with you as we head into America's birthday. And the title of the piece, kind of interesting: America at 250 should celebrate our founders, freedom, and Mel Brooks, which is an interesting little tangent there, and he explains it. So let me just share this with you. July 4th is the day we commemorate the 250th anniversary of the founding of the United States. It's a day we should celebrate the lesser known, almost forgotten founders, as well as thank them all for Mel Brooks. Bear with me on this one. Thomas Paine was a radical political writer whose views make those of some of our current politicians pale in comparison. Paine wrote Common Sense, which quickly became one of the guiding lights of the founding fathers as they faced the crisis of the crises, plural, of the Declaration of Independence and Revolutionary War. Paine is faintly remembered for writing these lines, quote, "These are the times that try men's souls. The summer soldier and sunshine patriot will, in this crisis, shrink from the service of his country. But he who stands it now deserves the love and thanks of man and woman." In his 47-page pamphlet, he wrote, "Government, even in its best state, is but a necessary evil, in its worst state, an intolerable one." In the same work, he wrote, quote, "As to religion, I hold it to be the indispensable duty of government to protect all conscientious professors thereof and I know of no other business which government hath to do therewith. So basically what Thomas Paine is saying there is the only proper intersection of government and religion is for government to make sure that people are free to practice their own religions, and that's it. Going back to Jed, that thought gave rise to the First Amendment, which not only preserves our freedom of religion, but also our freedoms of speech and the press. Paine also foresaw the need for revolution. In Common Sense, he wrote, quote, "It is the violence which is done and threatened to our persons, the destruction of our property by an armed force, the invasion of our country by fire and sword, which conscientiously qualifies the use of arms, and the instant in which such a mode of defense becomes necessary." George Washington praised Common Sense, noting that it was changing the minds of many colonists. Many men of the Continental Congress read it and became followers of Paine's logic and reasoning. Another of the founders we should not forget is Richard Henry Lee, a signer of the Declaration of Independence. In the movie 1776, he's made out to be a brash fool under the influence of John Adams and Benjamin Franklin, but Lee was no fool. On June 7th, 1776, he proposed what came to be known as the Lee Resolution, which declared that the colonies, quote, are and of right ought to be free and independent states. Lee's resolution led directly to the Declaration of Independence. Thomas Jefferson relied on Paine's logic and Lee's words in drafting the Declaration. The thoughts of the two men were instrumental in writing our Constitution. Their logic did not create capitalism in the United States, but it was and is the natural consequence of the freedoms they helped produce. It was Adam Smith's The Wealth of Nations, also published in 1776, that took the idea of capitalism to its great height. Smith had several warnings for the capitalist state. One was that, quote, "The first duty of the sovereign, that of protecting the society from the violence and invasion of other independent societies, grows gradually more and more expensive as the society advances in civilization. The military forces of society, which originally cost the sovereign no expense either in time of peace or in time of war, must, in the progress of improvement, first be maintained in time of war and afterwards in time of peace." In other words, as Washington said in his 1790 address to Congress, "To be prepared for war is one of the most effectual means of preserving peace." Democrats, who are now refusing to support the supplemental funding for the Pentagon to replenish our arms after the Iran war, would do well to remember that, but they will not. What on earth does all of that have to do

0: which does not grant our freedoms. It preserves them as rights created by God. It is, as the anonymous German World Cup soccer fan reportedly said, quote, if you want to hate America, watch the news. If you want to love America, drive through it. This week and every other week, we should thank heaven that we are lucky enough to be Americans.
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2: KOA News Time, 8:47. At least 20 people dead, nearly 100 others injured after Russia launched a new wave of missile and drone attacks at the Ukrainian capital.
3: A night of horror, according to Ukraine's foreign minister. Homes made uninhabitable, buildings reduced to rubble, the sky lit up. Death and destruction as explosions shook Kyiv for hours. This was expected. Ukrainian President Volodymyr Zelensky addressed his people beforehand, warning them of a huge impending Russian assault.
2: Fox's Jonathan Savage. The latest attack comes as Ukraine has been stepping up drone attacks on energy and military industrial facilities deep inside Russia. Police in Ohio have arrested the parents and grandparents of 16 children found living in what they call deplorable conditions.
4: After investigators went in on a search warrant, they found the kids ranging from 18 months to 18 years old, squatting and covered in bugs.
5: Animals, livestock are kept in better conditions.
4: Seven of the children hospitalized, two needing to be airlifted to level one trauma centers.
2: ABC's Morgan Norwood says the four adults have pleaded not guilty to child neglect charges. The Golden Police Department has a new leader. Michelle Wagner was hired as their police chief. With over 25 years of law enforcement experience, she currently serves as the chief investigator for the First Judicial District Attorney's Office. She'll begin her new job on July 13th. And police across the state ramping up DUI enforcement for the 4th of July weekend.
6: They will be on very close watch for any impaired drivers out on the roadways during this busy holiday weekend.
2: CDOT's Tamara Rollison says drivers will see extra patrols, checkpoints, and officers looking out for impaired drivers through July 7th. Your next update at 9 o'clock from the Common Spirit Health KOA News Desk. I'm Gina Goddeck on KOA. A look at your drive with Jonathan Steele in the KOA Traffic Center.
7: Yeah, now we're seeing those delays up to the north on I-25. We have a crash at about 104th or so now. The fire rescue units came in, paramedics and everyone. So they're blocking up the left lanes. They're squeezing you to the right, and we're backed up past 120th. Pretty solid through there. 225 north up past Mississippi, an accident left lane. That's been in there for a while. It's still pretty slow coming up from Iliff or so through Mississippi and then opens up towards I-70. The rest of the freeways look pretty good. They're starting to loosen. Just watch for the lights malfunction. Functioning this morning on Santa Fe at Hampton with delays. Jonathan Steele on KOA 850 AM and 94.1 FM.
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0: time to play Name That Tune, and we have a special guest. My friend Mandy has not been around to ruin my show for quite some time because we have this other dude who's like in between your show and mine, which is very inconvenient now.
1: I miss you, Ross.
0: Yes, I miss you a lot, Mandy. And you wanted to play Name That Tune last week, and I missed your text, but we got you.
1: Oh,
0: we got you this time.
1: I played.
0: You played.
1: And I told you I sent the appropriate answers to Dragon, to which you replied, I believe you. And I said, no, I need validation that you know that I sent the answers to Dragon. So there you go.
0: Right.
1: And no, I didn't win. I knew it was Guns N' Roses, but I got the wrong song. So there you go.
0: And we,
2: I was better than Ross.
0: That's not hard. We here care very much about making sure that Mandy's rather low self-esteem does not cause her to decompensate, especially over a long holiday weekend.
1: So, correct.
2: Says the guy that just got a BBL.
0: So only on one side.
1: I mean, I saw Ross. His booty looks like an onion now, so I would say money well spent.
3: Just on
1: money
3: one side.
1: Well spent.
0: Yeah. All right. Very, very quick before we do the song. Mandy, Gina is going to do the that wedding, that New York City wedding thing that's happening this weekend. I know,
3: no,
0: I'm not supposed to talk.
1: I mean,
0: I know.
1: Are you going? Obviously, Gina, he didn't get the invite that told us not to talk about it.
3: Exactly.
1: That it's practically the Fight Club of weddings.
3: Uh-huh.
1: Okay,
3: yeah.
1: You are not to speak of what is going to happen this weekend at Madison Square Garden.
0: Right.
3: Now, so, I do not speak of it. Uninvited.
0: So,
3: because
0: are you
3: talked about?
0: Exactly. Are you two flying together?
1: We can't tell you anything.
0: Okay, the winner of this week's Name That Tune is going to get a pair of tickets to see AC/DC on July 28th at Empower Field at Mile High. Thanks to Program Director Dave for giving us a real prize. And Dragon, texture number what?
2: I'll pick a different one this time. So just to, you know, because I know you're irritated since I always say four.
0: Okay.
2: So I'm going to go with six.
0: I hate you. Texter number six at 56690 at 8:55 and 1 second. 8:55 and 1 second. You must include your name, your email address, and the song name and the band name. Here we go.
2: Real quick, please mind the Kevin
0: rule. The Kevin rule. Yes. Only text to enter once. If you text more than one guest, all of your texts will be ignored. Here we go. Anyone got that?
2: That was longer than usual.
1: That's challenging.
0: That's sort of not the famous part of the opening.
3: What's the distant cough in the background?
0: And it's just some funny little noises.
1: Is that La Bamba?
0: No, it is not.
1: Just kidding.
0: Interesting guess. All right, I'll give you the next.
1: No,
0: I'll give you
3: So does this not, like, would that part not play on the radio? It actually opens like that?
1: But the DJ would talk over it, wouldn't hear that part.
0: That could be
3: good
0: true.
3: Point.
0: So then you would probably hear something that sound a little more like this.
1: Oh.
0: I knew Dragon would get it.
1: That is RMCK in the USA. That is Bruce Springsteen.
0: What? That is who?
1: Wait.
0: And now Mandy's giving away the answer, but you still get to play at 8:55 and 1 second.
1: Sorry.
0: Text number six at 56690.
1: It's been a while.
2: Kind of right.
0: John
1: Mellencamp.
0: Oh.
1: John Mellencamp, the other gritty communist. Sorry. I did it again.
0: Why, is he as much of a commie as Springsteen, you think?
1: Oh, God, yes.
0: Yeah?
1: Oh, yeah. Yeah, he's. No, I mean, he's not as. His songs aren't as commie as Bruce Springsteen's are,
0: right.
1: But he's a full on commie. Yeah.
0: Full.
1: Sorry, didn't mean to ruin it for everybody else, and somebody's going to win the tickets even if they didn't know the answer now. So you're welcome,
0: rotten listeners. I did not cause you two to get uninvited from the wedding.
3: I think you did.
1: Shut up, Gina. Shut up. Don't talk about it.
3: I got a text from her right now.
1: Oh, no.
3: Swift is on my speed dial.
0: The Fight Club of Weddings. Have a wonderful 250th, folks, and we'll talk with you next week.
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9: 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I'm Ina Garten, and on Be My Guest, being a guest means sharing recipes, stories, asking questions, opening up, and eating something delicious together.
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0: Look up, look down, look around. Look up, look down, look around. In the trees and on the ground, 'cause the ALB must be found.
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0: Look up, look down, look around. Look up, look down, look around. In the trees and on the ground, 'cause the ALB must be found.
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12: KOA, news time, 9:01. I'm Gina Gundek. Heading into the 4th of July weekend, the wildfire concern remains. Right now, the Aspen Acres fire near Rye has grown to nearly 48,000 acres burned. No containment, and at least 155 structures have been destroyed. New evacuation orders were issued yesterday for parts of Pueblo County.
13: We're the fifth fire in about the last 4 days in Colorado, from the Snyder fire near Grand Junction on the Utah border to several other fires, including one near Leadville, which is today is being very active. And when you're the last one to call for aid, sometimes that aid isn't immediately available.
12: That's Incident Commander Phil Daniels. He says crews from Alaska and Texas are on their way to help, and he expects to have 1,000 firefighters on the front lines by the weekend. There is some progress for the deadly Snyder fire near the Colorado-Utah border, as containment is now up to about 49% with little to no fire growth yesterday. It still sits just over 30,000 acres burned. The Ferris fire in Montezuma and Dolores counties is now up to 25,800 acres and no containment. And new this morning, there's some evacuation orders issued for parts of southwest Gunnison County due to the Gold Mountain Fire in Ouray. It has now scorched over 18,000 acres. The Willow Fire in Lake County remains at 2,200. Two Republicans trying to win the party's nomination for governors, still neck and neck, with Pastor Victor Marks now showing a narrow lead over State Senator Barb Kirkmeyer.
14: Marks has overturned an early election night deficit as thousands of late-counted ballots have now reshaped the race. As of last night, Marks led Kirkmeyer by roughly 1,600 votes out of nearly 500,000 ballots cast, putting him ahead after Kirkmeyer had maintained the lead since polls closed Tuesday night. The race remains too close to call, with additional ballots still being processed across several counties. The winner will face Democratic nominee Phil Weiser in November's general election. Republicans are seeking to reclaim the governor's office for the first time in two decades. Sam Speck, KOA.
12: And this morning, Marks is ahead by just under 2,200 votes. President Trump says he'll give a long speech on the National Mall for the 4th of July celebration, even if there's record heat at the nation's capital. High temperatures expected to be at 107 in D.C. on Saturday. In sports, the U.S. moving on to the next round of the World Cup after shutting out Bosnia 2-0 yesterday. Team USA will be facing Belgium in round 16 from Seattle on Monday. Our coverage of that match will be on our sister station, 630 KCAL, at 6 p.m. Monday. The Rockies took down the Marlins 6-3 at Coors Field yesterday. Game 4 of the series is this afternoon with our KOA coverage beginning at 12:30. And the Nuggets reportedly reaching out to LeBron James after his expected departure from the Lakers. On Wall Street, stocks higher this morning. Right now, the Dow is up 462 points. S&P is up 12 points. The NASDAQ is actually now down 84 points. U.S. crude oil prices just under $68 a barrel. And the June jobs report shows the economy added fewer jobs than expected, only 57,000 when analysts were predicting around 115,000 jobs added. The unemployment rate also unexpectedly fell from 4.3% to 4.2%. Fox 31 pinpoint weather, mostly sunny, hot again today with our high temperature reaching the low 90s. Could still see some hazy sunshine from the wildfire smoke. Overnight low in the mid 50s. The 90s stick around for much of the holiday weekend. And we do have a slight chance of an isolated shower come Saturday. Currently it's 62 degrees in Denver. Our next update at 9:30 from the Common Spirit Health KOA News Desk. I'm Gina Goddeck on KOA. Jonathan Steele joining us with a check of our drive in the KOA Traffic Center.
4: All right, smoothing out a little bit. We just have the one delay up north, but I think that's going to start to improve rather quickly. Southbound at 104th Avenue, I believe they just cleared all the travel lanes. Now, it did back up to 136, so a little tight up there still, coming out of the North Westminster, North Glen area, and then opens up beautifully all the way to downtown. We're in good shape to and from the Tech Center. The accident on 225 also up past Mississippi, that's gone. Some minor slowing through there, but that's almost back to normal. And everything else good also, 225 in from Parker, a little bit of slowing. The other delay we have, it's quite a hazard out of Inglewood, Santa Fe at Hampton. Lights are out there, and we're still seeing some backups. Jonathan Steele on KOA 850 AM and 94.1 FM.
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0: you are listening to The Situation with Michael Brown. I was told to download the free to me iHeart app and favorite two shows, this one and The Weekend with Michael Brown. 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However, I have not received my paycheck in 3 weeks, and I can shut this place down.
1: Brownie?
2: What?
1: Sitting in the truck tonight, waiting to drive in the morning. Figured I'd celebrate the Colorado elections and watch the movie 1984.
2: Interesting, that's my first topic today. But before I get to my first topic, rarely if ever, and in fact, I think Dragon may or may, you just say whatever you want to say after I finish saying what I think you think.
3: I just know that you gave me permission to say whatever I want to say.
2: Which is odd because you normally say whatever you want to say anyway.
3: True.
2: I've never really given you permission. I haven't.
3: Well, maybe I've just never given you both barrels.
2: And maybe you will on this one. I don't know. Rarely if, well, and the reason I say rarely is because we have on the text line, we have some people, and I'm not going to give any numbers or names or anything else out, who truly despise me. They hate me. And in fact, I can't even read some of the texts on air, because if I did, it would limit me to just like one word, Mike or Michael. Beyond that, everything is just FCC non-compliant. That kind of criticism just rolls off my back, and I just don't, I really just truly don't give a rat's ass. But there was one this morning. Let's see. No, this is actually from 5 o'clock. Yes, 5:30 yesterday. I didn't see it until this morning because I didn't look at text messages last night until this morning. And this one truly has me irritated. Truly irritated. So I want to walk through it simply because I don't need to defend myself. Oh, but before I go, Dragon, would you not agree that most of the ones that are critical, we tend to either just ignore or kind of laugh at?
3: Oh, for sure.
2: Yeah.
3: Yeah.
2: This one, I don't know why, but maybe as I explain what it says, maybe it'll come into my head why. 3858 writes a couple of times. The first one comes in, you finally stupided out on the birthright citizenship decision. All my long-standing and strongly expressed and publicly repeated support for you. Roberts, Chief Justice Roberts, missed the boat completely on the 14th Amendment. Its well-documented purpose in history and the matter of so-called birthright citizenship. Your significant and well-deserved ego notwithstanding, I suggest you get schooled by your better on this one, parentheses, Levin, both as to the historical purposes of the 14th Amendment and Robert's flawed recounting thereof as the basis of the weak and accurate legal reasoning. That is followed up about 9 minutes later. Michael, I have no illusions that you or any other conservative commentator will change your views. The great strength of our side is also our mortal weakness, ego in conviction that we're right. So what is this texter saying? Well, I think he's telling me he did not listen at all to what I was trying to do on the first, this would be 2 days ago, about the 14th Amendment. But let's go prior to yesterday. I have, throughout my entire career, whenever the 14th Amendment has come up, I have given, in fact, I think I even used the words yesterday when I talked about, I divided my conversation about the 14th Amendment up into two separate segments. One was delivered on the day of the decision, and one was delivered yesterday. The day of the decision segment was not that I support anything about what the decision was, but simply an explanation of the majority's reasoning. I know that might be difficult for some people, like in particular 3858, to comprehend or to critically think about. But it is one thing to just explain so that you understand and have their legal reasoning. Doesn't mean I agree with it. Doesn't mean I think it's right. Because if you listen to my discussion yesterday about the 14th Amendment, you will understand that I completely eviscerated them. And in fact, I said at some point during yesterday's part about the decision, that if you read Justice Thomas's 91-page dissent, it's essentially everything that I've been saying about the 14th Amendment since I've been on radio. So I think the reason that this text really has got under my skin today, and I freely admit that it has, is that I am disappointed that 3858, that you did not or were incapable of simply, and this is the problem with conservatives. This is the problem with liberals. We never take the time to simply understand the logic and the reasoning of the other side. As flawed as it may be, we cannot counter it until we understand it, until we are able to comprehend, whether it's insane or sane, the logic and the reasoning and the emotions and whatever of the other side's argument. And I thought the proper way to deal with the court's opinion was to first give you their reasoning so that you could understand their reasoning. And I said, that's what I'm going to do. I'm going to go through and give you the reasoning about this decision. And then yesterday I came back and said, now, here's what we need to do because that decision is wrong. Wow. I have, and I think this is an exception to the audience, because I think this audience gets what this program is. This program is that I'm going to explain to you why, and in fact, you'll find it funny. Maybe you don't find it funny. But the first segment I plan to do today is walking through why is it? Why is it that socialism and communism suddenly are so popular? Why is it that we've, you know, suddenly have all these Democrats, socialists of America getting elected everywhere? And not just at the congressional level, but at all sorts of levels, state level, county level, local levels. I mean, mayor of New York. This program has always been about understanding the other side, so that when we eviscerate the other side, we're doing it based on logic and reasoning and not just yelling and screaming and emotion. And I think, too, the second thing that bugged me is the follow-on that 3858 has no illusions that me or any other conservative commentator, which I guess includes what he says I should be listening to, Mark Levin, will change our views. I've changed my views on many things. The great strength of our side, he writes, is also our mortal weakness, ego in conviction that we're right. Which is, I find funny, because that's why I always explain what the other side's position is, so that we can deal with it logically and rationally. So I would say to congratulations to 3858. You truly did, and I freely admit, get totally under my skin about that one.
3: It is a bit on the interesting side that, you know, he may have been listening on air and just partially listening, mostly like I do throughout the show.
2: Right.
3: So he only heard what he wanted to hear. But in this age of technology, we've got the podcast.
2: Yeah.
3: You can hear it anytime you want at your own leisure. And you can even speed up the rate to how you listen to the podcast. So you don't have to listen to the entire hour long segment that'll take an hour. You can listen at two times the speed.
2: Yeah.
3: You can listen to it in half the time.
2: Right.
3: So that you can get exactly what Michael said. But no, it feels like you just went off the texter on what he heard in the 5 minutes that he may have been listening, and he interpreted that and went off on the text line.
2: Yeah, yeah.
3: Now, you've got so much information at your fingertips.
2: Yes.
3: Use it.
2: Yeah, use it, exactly. All right, enough about that. 2 days ago, something happened in Denver that has never happened before. A 29-year-old Democrat socialist named Malak Kyros ended Diana DeGette's 29 years in Congress. Now, I want you to think about the symmetry for a second. Kyros has been alive exactly as long as Diana DeGette has held that seat. And Denver Democrats decided that the seat should belong to a card-carrying member of the Democrat Socialists of America. And it wasn't a one-off yesterday, on Tuesday. A year ago, the DSA had two members of Congress. After these primaries and the week before, they're now on track to have at least five members of Congress. They run the largest city in America, Zofram, Mamdani, the mayor of New York. They swept races in Queens, Brooklyn, took down the chairman of the Congressional Hispanic Caucus. They won the mayor's race in Washington, D.C., and now they've planted a flag just a few miles from this studio at the Mile High City. Their leaders are openly talking about the White House in 2028. See how this rolls off your tongue. See if this doesn't make you spew your Diet Coke this morning or your coffee. President Alexandria Ocasio-Cortez, President Bernie Sanders. I could spend the next 6 minutes yelling Venezuela, Venezuela at you, and I'd be right. But you already know that. And frankly, so does, I think, everybody. After that text message, I'm not quite so sure, but I think so does everybody in this audience. The more interesting question, The one worth asking on the last show before we celebrate 250 years of American independence is why? Why are young Americans born into the most prosperous society in the history of humanity embracing an idea that has failed everywhere it has been tried? Because if we don't understand the why, 3858, if we don't understand the why, we cannot answer it. So let's take it apart honestly. Let's start here. The Berlin Wall fell November 1989. If you're under 40 years of age, you probably don't have a damn single memory cell about that. None. You never saw the bread lines. You didn't see the border guards. You didn't see the family split in half by concrete and razor wire. Well, technically barbed wire, I think. You never watched Cubans literally float to Florida on inner tubes and rafts to escape that workers' paradise. For an entire year, an entire generation, socialism isn't a headline, it's a hashtag. The Cold War vaccine wore off. Nobody administered a booster. Schools certainly didn't. Public education certainly doesn't. Ask a college graduate to explain the difference between Democrat socialism, social democracy, and the Soviet variety, and just watch what happened. And then I think the second thing, the word itself has been laundered. Gallup, 1949. They asked Americans what socialism meant, and they gave the textbook answer in 1949. Government ownership of means of production. Ask today, and people talk about fairness, benefits. So when a 26-year-old tells you she likes socialism, she is not, in her mind, endorsing nationalized steel mills, nationalized airlines, nationalized, you know, bread bakeries. She's thinking of Denmark. Of course, nobody has told her that Denmark is actually a market economy that funds its welfare state with a 25% sales tax on everybody. The barista pays it, not just the billionaire, everybody pays it. The Scandinavian sales pitch always leaves out who gets the bill. Third, and here's where I'm going to say something you might not expect from me. I think the grievance is real. The prescription is wrong. But the grievance is real. A young couple in this city, in this state, almost everybody in the city, in this state, both degrees, both working, doing everything right. They look at Denver home prices and they conclude that the game cannot be won. Housing, healthcare, tuition, childcare. Here's the hard truth about human nature. When you own no capital, capitalism feels like a spectator sport. People defend property rights when they have property. Mamdani didn't win New York quoting Karl Marx. He won it saying one word incessantly over and over and over and over, affordability. He carried the youngest voters by nearly 60 points. Fourth, and this is the number that should just reframe everything that you hear about this trend. Gallup asked Americans about our economic system last year. Capitalism, free markets, polled at 54% positive. That is the lowest in 15 years of tracking. But free enterprise, not free markets, the phrase free enterprise, that tracked at 81%. Small business, 95%. So even among the youngest adults, more than 8 in 10 view free enterprise positively. Pregnant pause. Young Americans love free enterprise and adore small business. I think what they've soured on is a word they've come to associate with the 2008 bailouts, corporate subsidies, crony capitalism, and a Washington that rescues Wall Street and then sends Main Street the bill. That's not socialism winning an argument. That's cronyism losing one. And they're right to be angry about the cronyism, because so am I. And fifth, the socialist dirty little secret.
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10: 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A black man from the projects comes forward with information about the case.
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10: But out of nowhere, he goes from star witness to prime suspect.
12: 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They turn on him.
10: 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Lee Harris is sentenced to 90 years.
13: I get 90 years for killing somebody I have never seen.
10: Behind bars, Lee finds an unlikely ally in his cellie, Robert. The pair are like chalk and cheese. There's no way their paths would ever cross on the outside. But as a fellow inmate, Robert sees through the lies and vows to do the unthinkable. Clear Lee's name.
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22: It's on to Seattle and the round of 16 for the U.S. in the World Cup after their 2-0 win over Bosnia-Herzegovina. They will play Belgium on Monday. Jaylen Brown staying in division as the Celtics are dealing him to the Sixers for Paul George, 2 first-round picks and 2 second-round picks. The Rays' junior Caminero has homered 6 straight games. He's the youngest since 1900 to accomplish the feat. I'm Frank Aaron.
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23: KOA News Time is 9:30. I'm Sam Speck. The Aspen Acres fire has grown again overnight to now more than 49,000 acres. It's destroyed at least 150 structures and still has zero containment. As recovery begins, the Rocky Mountain Insurance Association's Carol Walker says getting insurance coverage to rebuild can be a major challenge.
24: We know that there are some areas that are struggling in Colorado that are very high risk, and that's because insurance companies simply have to weigh in this current environment. Can we take on that risk and still stay in business and protect our other homeowners?
23: Multiple fires have now burned more than 100,000 acres across Colorado. Pueblo set up a disaster assistance center to help the evacuees from the Aspen fire. The city's Sue Robinson says they've set up a hotline.
0: We have call takers with information like road closures, evacuations, resources. Folks can call and ask about where do I take my pet? Are you taking donations?
23: You can also get help in person at the disaster assistance center at the Pueblo Academy of Arts on Lehigh Avenue. Day one of the NHL free agency was yesterday. The Avalanche signed forwards Jaden Schwartz, Vinny Hinostroza, and Adam Beckman. Defenseman Noah Juulsen also joined the Avalanche. Down Wall Street, stocks are mixed this morning as a weak jobs report eases the Fed rate hike expectations, though the NASDAQ and S&P are slightly lower. Fox 31 pinpoint weather today is sunny with a high of 94. Air quality still very poor for much of the state. Partly cloudy and 57 overnight, and then sunny and hot tomorrow as well as on the 4th. Temperatures in the lower 90s. Slight chance of showers early Saturday, but it looks to be a great holiday weekend. It's currently hazy and 67 in Denver. Our next update is at 10 o'clock. From the Common Spirit Health KOA News Desk, I'm Sam Speck on KOA. Now we check on the roads with Jonathan Steele from the KOA Traffic Center.
1: All right, thank you, Sam. Yeah, we're doing quite well. It was a pretty quiet drive. We just had a couple of problems. In fact, the last crash in up north, southbound 104. Of course, it's long gone, but it backed up pretty badly. And now we're still seeing the residual effects there from 104th south down to the turnpike. It's pretty sluggish on that stretch. If you're jumping on to 270 there off of I-25, that will be a bit of a delay. There's construction work, of course. They're down to one lane, and it does tend to back up a little bit. 270, got a little bit of company there out of Commerce City, I-25 south coming into downtown, and it looks like 225 in from Parker, also a little bit of traffic, but no major difficulties, no new problem spots. Jonathan Steele on KOA 850 AM and 94.1 FM.
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0: On Tuesday night, there were Victor Marx supporters who were saying that the election was rigged and out-of-state voters were voting for Kirchmeier and they needed a recount. Last night, they were very quiet. Weird.
1: That's another subject that would get me in trouble with somebody somewhere. I read some and saw some of those comments on social media, and I thought, yes, I believe there's fraud. In fact, there was a illegal alien convicted of voter fraud just in the last, I think this week, maybe it was last week, but in the last week or two, somewhere, I think on the East Coast, an illegal alien had been here for, maybe a decade or longer, so they clearly knew better. But yeah, they were convicted of illegally voting in a federal election. So it's not that fraud doesn't exist. I do believe that it does. I don't believe that it exists to the point that it's changing the outcome of elections. That's not to say that's not to say just before 3858 or whoever it is gets all their pennies in a tight wad, that I think we ought to pass the SAVE Act and we ought to have voter ID and we ought to have an election day and we ought to have, paper ballots and, hell's bells if Colombia can elect a president on a paper ballot and know the results within, 5 hours, we ought to be able to do the same too. Talking about the conversion of America from a constitutional republic to a socialist state. Here's the dirty little secret about the socialists. When the political analysts dug into the precinct data from New York, they found that the Democrat Socialists of America candidates were winning the wealthy, the college-educated neighborhoods, but they were struggling, couldn't get the outcomes they wanted in the low-income precincts. The DSA's own New York co-chair admitted it, conceding that lower-income voters care about crime and that a candidate who says he doesn't believe in prison is crazy talk. Bat crap crazy. American socialism in 2026 is not a movement of the working man. It's not the, workers unite kind of thing, although I get emails all the time from different organizations in Colorado about that very issue. American socialism in 2026 really isn't the working man's, it's not the proletariat versus the bourgeois. It's the ideology of the downwardly mobile graduate student. The proletariat isn't buying what the seminar room is selling. The people who actually stock shelves, that drive trucks, looked at that product, socialism, and they went, no, hard pass. Yesterday, Zofram told New Yorkers to turn their air conditioning down or turn it up to 78 degrees, which is little more than just turning your fan on. That's not really air conditioning. And I find it hilarious and insightful and a teaching moment to think about what he's telling New Yorkers. At the time that he's telling New Yorkers, turn your air conditioning up to 78 because the grid is straining. All the New York grid is under tremendous pressure. So he's looking at the world from the lens of scarcity. I look at the world through a lens of abundance. I want abundance for everyone. They want scarcity. They love scarcity. And think of the irony of telling New Yorkers, hey, turn your AC up to 78. Do you think they're going to turn the AC up to 78 in Madison Square Garden? Of course they're not. Is anybody going to mention that? Is anybody going to ask Zofram that? Hey, all you Swifties or whoever the hell's been invited, apparently Gina has, but I haven't, which I find very offensive that I haven't been invited. What's this woman's name again? Taylor who? And she plays some Kansas City Chief football player? That's who's getting married in Madison Square Garden?
2: Yeah.
1: And I'm supposed to care about that?
2: Yeah.
1: I hope to hell they do turn the air conditioning up to 80 degrees. Let the rich suffer. But they won't. They won't. So how do we answer this? Not by defending an abstraction and not by pretending that everything's okay. We defend free enterprise by name. That's not spin. I think that's being precise. Free enterprise. What is that? That's the corner shop. That's the mom and pop shop. That's the sole proprietor. That's the startup. That's the farmer. That's the rancher. That's the family HVAC business. That's Discount Bath. That's Rocky Mountain Men's Clinic. That's American Financing. Look at American Financing. Started out, though, that couple, husband and wife, started out at their kitchen table. And now they've grown into a huge conglomerate. That's the American dream. When you talk about free enterprise and you define it as your favorite local restaurant that's owned by an individual, or the startup company that's struggling but ends up making $1 billion, or the farmer or the ranch or the family businesses, that polls at 81% because that's how Americans live and we love it. Let the other side own the system. I'll happily own the marketplace. We become the loudest voices against cronyism. No bailouts, no subsidies, no sweetheart deals for the connected. Markets punish failure. Washington rescues it, and every rescue writes a campaign ad for the Democrat Socialists of America. If conservatives want to beat socialism, we've got to stop letting big business hide behind our flag while it lobbies for privileges that no small business could ever dream of. We answer affordability with supply. Hey, Zofram. Hey, Mayor. Instead of telling citizens to turn their thermostats up, why don't you turn to the New York power groups and tell them you need to invest and build out and meet demand? We're a country of abundance. Huh. Housing is expensive in this state, substantially because government made building expensive. Zoning, permits, fees, mandates, delay. The socialist answer? Over here in my POS, rent control, which is the rare policy economists left and right agree shrinks the housing supply. Our answer is simpler. Get out of the way and build. You want to be the socialist? Outbuild the socialist. You know, the other thing that we do?

0: And we'd better relearn that. This weekend, the country turns 250 years old. Think about the bet that the founders made in 1776. Every government in human history had operated on one premise. Power flows down from the crown to the subject. And whatever you have because the government permitted it. The Declaration of Independence flipped that. Your rights come from your creator. Government exists to secure those rights. Not to supply your groceries, not to assign your housing, not to manage your life. That was the radical idea. Guess what? It is still the radical idea. They just don't have the historical perspective to understand that it never works.
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3: Just before midnight on Saturday, February 19th, 2005, Danielle Imbeau and her friend Richard Petrone left a crowded Philadelphia bar. 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
10: Dig below the surface in central Mississippi, and odds are good you'll find a burnt orange color looking back up at you. It's called Yazoo clay, and there's one thing it's known for: wreaking havoc on anything buried in it.
11: It is the strangest, most destructive soil I've ever dug in before. You never get what you expect.
10: No. Over the years, Yazoo clay has held and destroyed a lot of Mississippi's secrets. But in 2012, a construction crew uncovered a big one. Graves, thousands of them, on the site of the old state asylum.
12: They may have thought they only found 1,000. And then once they realized, okay, wait, 2,000, wait a minute, 7,000.
10: And all this begs the question, just how do you lose track of 7,000 graves? In Mississippi, keeping secrets is as old as the soil itself. So can the truth ever really be uncovered?
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0: Taylor and Travis do have their wedding at Madison Square Garden in July. I am absolutely sure Zofran and New York City will ensure that the temperature in Madison Square Garden is set to 78 degrees, right?
1: I think you're off by about 10 degrees. I think considering the crowd's not going to be that huge. I don't know how big, but what, 1,000 people invited or something?
2: Yeah, Gia said she and about 1,000 people got the invitation.
1: Okay, so 1,000 people invited. And I think they're doing it in the main arena. They're doing it in some other room. But they'll have the temperature in there because you always do this. If you're a good politician or a good entertainer, you'll make certain that the room is cold because all the body heat and everything else, the lights, all of that will create its own heat. So you counter that with a lower temperature than usual. And I guarantee you that's what they will do in MSG.
2: And you can't have these celebrities with their makeups all smearing all over
1: exactly,
2: the place.
1: Exactly, Dragon. See, I hadn't even thought of that, but that's exactly right. You can't have their mascara starting to drip because it's too damn hot.
2: Exactly.
1: Like, remember the guy that ran for mayor of New York? The rent was too damn high? Well, they'll be screaming, it's too damn hot. And that's the other thing about socialism. The rulers, the winners, always live in the behind the gate. They live in the castle. They live in the plantation. They live in the big house. Everybody else out on the plantation. We make owners. Ownership means everything. Private property. Private property rights give us the ability to live in a world of abundance. And people do. They defend what they own. Every young family, homeowners, every worker with a piece of the business or owns the business is another American that has a stake in freedom. And again, As I told, I was on Real America's Voice last night, and as I told Grant during the interview, I said the key is that we need to recognize that what's happening in the country is that yes, there's a wide income divide. I don't care about that. Trillionaires, they're all focused on trillionaire. I want everybody to be able to become a trillionaire. Not because of inflation, not because the salary I'm getting paid today 10 years from now is going to be $1 trillion, but $1 trillion in value. I want everybody to be able to invest in precious metals, the stock market, in a small business. I want them to have that ownership because the ownership means everything. This weekend, the country turns 250 years old. Think about that bet the founders made when they signed that document on July 4. Because, again, we inverted everything. We gave us these rights of private property, of individual liberty and individual freedom. And that government was there to protect and preserve those rights that didn't come from the government. They came from God. They came from your God. Natural law. And the purpose of the government was to protect and preserve those rights, not to supply your groceries, not to provide you housing, not to provide you health care, not to provide all of the things that over time we have come to expect the government to provide. Government is managing too much of our lives. We inverted that. Socialism, whatever label it wears, always makes the same promise. Give us the power and we'll provide. And a government big enough to provide everything is big enough, as the saying goes, to take everything away. The founders knew that. The refugees who swarm here knew that. 250 years of American evidence, the freest, the most prosperous, the most generous nation ever built, says the better promise is the older one. You are free. Free to build, to own, to rise, to fail, and to get up and try again. The rose is the DSA symbol. Ours is the flag. This weekend, fly it like you mean it. And then go have a conversation with a young person about why. Happy 250th, America.
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10: 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Spider-Noir on Amazon Prime Video slips back to 8 this week. The final season of The Bear on FX on Hulu leaps in this week at 7. Larry David's new show Life, Larry, and the Pursuit of Unhappiness on HBO Max grabs the 6th spot. 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House of the Dragon on HBO Max roars into the top 3. The new Harlan Coben mystery I Will Find You on Netflix remains at 2. And Widow's Bay on Apple TV is on top for the 4th straight week, your number one stream show.
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17: It's August 2023, a county government meeting in Pennsylvania's Lehigh Valley. A young woman, early 20s, steps up to the mic to speak.
18: My 2-month-old son was happily drinking milk from his bottle when he quickly started choking, turned blue, and went limp. My boyfriend transported our son to the changing table as I grabbed an anti-choking device and my boyfriend began assembling it. 2 pumps of the device and my son was conscious, gasping for air and coughing up milk.
17: They all went to the ER to make sure the baby was okay.
18: But upon arriving at Lehigh Valley Hospital, the diagnosis quickly became something so different.
17: One of the doctors had a theory.
18: She stated to my father and mother-in-law that we are young, first-time parents who got frustrated with our baby and violently shook him to make him stop crying, and a confession would only make things easier for us.
17: The parents were told to leave the hospital without their son, and he wouldn't come home for 7 whole months.
18: I'm a postpartum mom dealing with the grief and the trauma of my son being ripped from my arms, and I'm a mom who lost everything in less than 24 hours due to one doctor's misdiagnosis. Enough is enough.
17: And then the next person speaks, and the next one. The stories they tell form a pattern of parents walking into a Lehigh Valley hospital to get help for a child, only to leave without them. And the same doctor's name kept coming up again and again, a pediatrician.
19: I ask you, what kind of doctor does this?
17: That's what I wanted to know, too. From Serial Productions and The New York Times, I'm Diane Neary. And this is The Preventionist, a story about a doctor and the rise of a powerful field of pediatric medicine.
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13: KOA News Time's 10 o'clock. I'm Sam Spack. Heading into this 4th of July holiday weekend, wildfire concerns remain.
14: This is the number one fire in the nation. There's no higher level that we would go.
13: Incident Commander Phil Daniels talking about the Aspen Acres fire in Pueblo and Custer counties, which has now scorched more than 49,000 acres with zero containment, forcing thousands from their home. Colorado firefighters are now getting help from teams in Alaska as well as Tennessee. That's just one fire. Let's move to the deadly Snyder fire near the Colorado-Utah border. Now 49% containment. It sits at just over 30,000 acres burned. Thankfully, all pre-evacuation and evacuation orders near Glade Park have been lifted. The Ferris fire in Montezuma and Dolores counties is now up to 27,000 acres and 0% contained. In Ouray, the Gold Mountain fire also uncontained and has scorched just over 18,000 acres. And the Willow fire in Lake County remains at 2,200 acres. Now, weather conditions are expected to be dry and hot with a red flag warning for Pueblo and Custer counties over the Aspen Acres fire for the next couple of days. National weather meteorologist Mark Rinkowski says it might get a little better this weekend.
21: Looks like similar conditions on Friday, though we will see some weaker winds coming in for the holiday weekend.
13: And out on the eastern plains, they could see severe thunderstorms throughout the day, but they won't see a bit of rain over the fire, unfortunately. Governor Polis confirms he has fired two members of his clemency advisory board for speaking out against his decision to grant clemency to the Mesa County clerk convicted of tampering with elections.
22: Asra Taslimi and Hannah Siegel-Prof say they were fired for exercising their right to free speech and speaking out against the governor's decision to free Tina Peters after the board unanimously voted to deny her an early release from prison. But the governor says they were fired for breaching confidentiality. Polis wrote both board members a letter saying they violated their duty by publicly divulging board members' votes. He has since appointed two new board members, insisting they keep all information confidential. Brenda Stewart, KOA.
13: AAA is projecting that more than 72 million Americans will travel during the Independence Day this year, with Americans expected to travel at least 50 miles from home. According to AAA, most travelers will hit the road. More than 61 million are projected to drive to their destinations. Air travel remains steady, while cruising and other modes of transportation see the strongest growth. And the Colorado Rockies took down the Marlins 6-3 at home last night as they snapped the three-game losing streak. They will try to split the four-game series this afternoon. KOA's coverage begins at 12:30. First pitch at 110 from Coors Field. Down Wall Street mixed this morning, responding to the June jobs report, which showed a slight increase but lower than expected. Fox 31 pinpoint weather today is sunny and a high of 94. Air quality still very poor due to the wildfire for much of the state. Partly cloudy and 57 overnight, and then sunny and hot tomorrow as well as on the 4th. Temperatures in the lower 90s. Slight chance of showers early Saturday, but it looks to be a great Independence Day weekend. It's currently smoky and 70 in Denver. Our next update's at 10:30. From the Common Spirit Health KOA News Desk, I'm Sam Speck on KOA. Now let's check on the roads from the KOA Traffic Center with Jonathan Steele.
23: Hey, we've had some activity out here. There's a crash on the turnpike that's causing delays eastbound. It's just after Federal. Right, two lanes are blocked in there. The backup extends to about Sheridan. It's pretty heavy stop and go. Two lanes to the left to get around it, but add the extra time. I-25 up north is still a little sluggish out of Thornton. Let's see. The 270 I-76 ramps are backed up a bit. 270's running awfully heavy, too, if you're heading west off of I-70 up through Vasquez. And I-25 coming south into downtown and up out of the tech center. Got a little bit of company. There's one accident just coming in also up on Highway 85. This is going to be between Wattenburg and Brighton, right at about 168th Avenue. There are some delays through that interchange. Jonathan Steele on KOA 850 AM and 94.1 FM.
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1: Michael, Cabrini Green in Chicago was torn down because of interior doors and interior hallways breed crime when it comes to low-income housing. Same with the projects in New Orleans after Hurricane Katrina. All those buildings were torn down because of the crime infestation of having interior doors and interior hallways. The reason why most cities can't convert old office buildings is for the same reason.
2: And there's crime because there's no ownership and nobody cares. Let me start with a confession that might horrify approximately half of you. I hope nobody, but I think it will. Last week, I ate something that was probably at least 3 weeks past the date stamped on the bottom of the jar. And I'm still here.
3: I don't think ice cream really ever expires if you keep it frozen. So I think you're fine.
2: Because what we eat as ice cream is no longer really ice cream.
3: Right.
2: Go look at the ingredients. It's not milk, cream, sugar. It's just like, I don't know, hydrogenated something. I don't even know what that is. But
3: it tastes good, though.
2: Yeah. Anyway, I survived. The family survived. I'm still here. Nobody had to call FEMA, which, yeah, of course, you know, yeah, we know how to do that, don't we? Here's what nobody tells you about that little date on your food. For most of what's in your fridge right now, it's not a safety date. It's a suggestion. Kind of like the government today takes the Bill of Rights as a suggestion. You know, it's just a suggestion. In many cases, it's not even a suggestion to you. It's a note the manufacturer left for the kids stocking the groceries. And that little note, that innocent-looking sell-by, is quietly costing American families a small fortune, including you. California, of all places, decided to do something about it. Now, I'm a little perplexed by this because while I kind of like it, I'm not really sure California is doing it for the same reason I might do it. So I want to walk you through this one carefully because it's one of those rare stories where the problem is real, the fix is mostly sensible, and the unintended consequences are lurking right where you would expect them, right down in the very fine print. But first, the number that ought to make you a little angry. The average American, that's you. It's not me and Dragon, because we're anything but average. We're just wrong. we're the asterisk about humanity.
3: You say outliers, but
2: outlier, yeah, an outlier.
3: That's probably the best way to go with it.
2: As opposed to just outright lying, we're just the outlier.
3: Yeah.
2: Yeah. Okay. All right. I'll buy that. The average American throws away about $728 of food every single year. That's the EPA's figure, not some advocacy group. For a family of four, you're talking about nearly $3,000 a year. Went straight from the grocery bag. Well, I can't really say that, can I? It went straight from
3: grocery tote?
2: The grocery tote, yeah. Yes. We'll call it the tote. It went straight from the grocery tote to the garbage can. I'm not sure I can say that now that I think about it. It should have gone into your recycle bin. Now, some of that's on us. We buy the family size everything. I know that she's not here, so I can say this. I hope she's not listening. I think I think our household wastes way too much food because we, Tamara buys, well, I've got on my note here. We buy the spinach and it liquefies in the crisper drawer. Fair. Okay, fair. But a huge chunk of it, one study pegs it at driving food tossing behavior in the vast majority of households, comes down to a single moment of confusion at the counter. You pick up the carton, you see the date was yesterday, into the trash it goes. Perfectly good food because of a phrase you fundamentally misunderstand. Here's the part that'll get you. We've been trained to misunderstand it. There are more than 50 different date label phrases floating around out there. Sell by, best if used by, expires on, freshest before, and I love this one, enjoy by. Enjoy it by such and such a day. Oh, well, that was yesterday. Damn it, I can't enjoy it today. Throw it away.
3: I think another part of the problem here is I don't know if you have this in your story, is how people store their food. You know, with milk and whatnot, they've got that fancy little drawer in the door of the refrigerator. Perfectly fit for your gallon of milk. Don't put the milk in the door.
2: Exactly. Enjoy by. We should put a label on this program. Enjoy by.
3: 9:55 a.m.
2: That's right. Or start enjoying the program at 11:55 a.m.
3: There you go.
2: When the blonde chick comes on, then you can enjoy the program. Then you can turn on the radio. It's a Tower of Babel printed in 6-point font, and it's usually worn off. You can't really read it. If you get to be me, you've got to get a magnifying glass. Well, I said, what's that really date? Is that a zero? Is that an eight?
3: Dot matrix font, too.
2: It's printed by a dot matrix printer somewhere. How many in the audience even know about the green paper and a dot matrix printer? Tower of Babel. So we do the rational thing. When in doubt, throw it out. Multiply that by a few bazillion refrigerators, and you get a mountain of wasted food and wasted money. So California decided to do something. As of yesterday, July 1, California is the first state in the nation to ban consumer-facing sell-by dates on packaged food. Assembly Bill 660, Gavin Newsom, as Trump calls him, Gavin Newsom, signed it back in 2024. It takes effect now. And here's the really elegant part. So pay attention, because most of the coverage is getting pretty fuzzy. Oh, I'm shocked. News coverage is getting fuzzy? With all due respect to our newsroom, of course. The law does not require your food to carry a date at all. It doesn't add a single new stamp to anything. What it does is much simpler. If a manufacturer chooses to put a date on the package, they now have to use one of two phrases, and you can only use one of these two phrases. Best if used by is supposed to mean quality, flavor, peak freshness. Your crackers aren't going to be as crunchy after that date. Your cereal might lose a little. Instead of snap, crackle, and pop, it just becomes snap, crackle. It loses a little bit of the pop. It's a taste date. It doesn't have anything to do with whether the food is safe to eat. That's best if used by. Used by, that one we might want to respect. Now, remember, this is just California, but so goes California, so goes eventually Colorado, right? That's the safety date, used by. That's the deli meat, the fresh dairy, the stuff where time and temp actually matter. When that date passes, then you ought to toss it. Two phrases, one for quality, one for safety, and that's the entire ballgame. And sell by, what happened to that? Well, when I dug into the bill, it doesn't disappear entirely. It just goes into hiding. Retailers can still use a coded version for their stock rotation. The kind of thing that means something to the guy restocking the shelf, but doesn't mean anything to us. Which is exactly right, because sell-by was never meant for you and me in the first place. We were reading the store's memo itself and treating it like some sort of warning label. That's the con that the California law is trying to put an end to. Now, I bet you're already putting an objection in your head, because I know you guys. some of you heard California passes new regulation, and your blood pressure just ticked up a little bit before I finished the sentence. And I get that because that's what I thought when I read the story. What the hell are they doing now? It'd be the same thing if I told you the Colorado Politburo was doing something. My default setting on Denver, Sacramento, any state capital, is to raise an eyebrow and put a hand on my wallet. So let's do it honestly, all right? Here we go. The strongest case against this law is the compliance cost. This isn't a suggestion. It's really got some teeth. We're talking about misdemeanor penalties, fines up to $1,000 per violation, potential licensing actions, and the ever-present threat of a California plaintiff's bar turning a mislabeled soup can into a class action lawsuit. And it doesn't just hit the manufacturer. The retailer that sells a non-compliant product shares in that liability. So the corner grocery store is now on the hook for wording somebody else printed in a factory, probably in Mexico. But here's the unintended consequence I want you to actually think about. When you hand the company a binary choice, put a compliant date on it, or don't put any date on it, and you attach $1,000 a pop fine to getting the wording wrong, what's a risk-averse corporation and the lawyers in that risk-averse corporation going to advise? I know exactly what I would advise. If I were strictly just in cowboy English, I would simply say, when in doubt, leave the date off. Because the very confusion that this law was written to solve is probably going to, at least at the margins, get replaced by a different problem. No information at all. We may, in fact, I think they have traded, which date is this for, wait, there's no date. That's the kind of thing that looks great in the press release, but in the real world, plays out entirely different when you're just mindlessly, and that's the other thing that bugs me, mindlessly wandering the grocery aisles, your cart's wandering across the center line, you're not even passing, you're just parked in the middle as you walk over and look at it. Oh, there's 1,000 different kinds of ketchup to buy, and you're blocking the aisle. Get the hell out of my way. And of course, you got the patchwork problem. And that's the one that actually keeps me up, because California is not going to be alone for long, because it's already spreading. The legislature in New York sent an almost identical bill to Governor Hochul's desk last month. It's still sitting there, waiting for her signature. New Jersey's got one moving through its legislature. Bills have been introduced this year in Illinois, or Illinois, I'm not sure which state it was, and Massachusetts. There's even one in South Carolina introduced by a Republican. I'll note, before anybody accuses me of carrying water for the yahoos in Sacramento. Though that one's now languishing in committee. There's a trap in all of this. Right now, these bills all look alike because they are all copying California's homework. Legislators are lazy. Well, California did it. Hey, send a staffer. Print it out. Cut and paste. What is it? Control-C and then Control-V. Cut and paste. Control-C, Control-V. But look-alike and are identical are really two very different things when you're a food company printing millions of labels. If 50 states pass their own version with their own exemptions, their own effective dates, their own little quirks, the beer's exempt here but not there. Milk is treated one way in Albany and another way in Sacramento. You've not ended the labeling nightmare. You've now federalized it and then chopped it into 50 different pieces. Or in some cases, 57 different pieces. Heinz 57, which brings me to the punchline. And it's the one that should make free market folks, food bank folks, you ought to all nod in unison. The cleanest fix I've decided is not 50 state laws at all. I can't believe I'm going to say this. It's one national standard. And wouldn't you know it, I got to digging into LexisNexis, and there is a bipartisan bill sitting in Congress to do exactly that. And some outfit, the Consumer Brands Association. There's an association for everything. That's the manufacturers, the people who have to comply for it, is for this federal bill. when industry is begging Washington for a single rule to replace the coming chaos of 50 different rules, that tells you the market has already figured out where Sacramento and New York are headed. Chaos. Here's where I land. On the core idea, killing the meaningless sell-by date, that was never ours to read. And standardizing on just plain cowboy English, California got that one right. And I don't say that very often. So mark the calendars, mark the tape, whatever you do back there, Dragon. This is a rare case of a regulation that removes confusion instead of adding to it. And it does it by giving you more accurate information to make your own decision. That's not a nanny state move, which is, don't tell California I'm saying this, but I think California actually did something right. It's not nanny state, it's the opposite. It's clearing the fog so that a competent adult, I can't believe I just used that phrase, a competent adult. Do we have any of those in this country? A competent adult can decide for himself whether or not the yogurt or the potato chips or the ice cream or whatever it is still good. We're going to leave it up to you to decide. Wow, that's kind of scary, isn't it? But that goes back to the very first hour. Aren't we supposed to be the ones making these decisions anyway? I'm not an anarchist when it comes to regulation. I'm kind of tired of, and Tamara does this. God, if she's listening to me, I'm going to be in so much trouble today. But she's already down in New Mexico. And so all the condiments and even the canned goods, she takes a black magic marker and she writes the month and the year that she put that either in the refrigerator or in the cupboard. And I don't care what the date is, the best buy, the used buy, the sell buy, whatever it is, she's got, I don't know what the secret formula is, Dragon. I don't know what it is. But I can pick up a can of pork and beans. I want a hot dog and pork and beans when I get down there. That's my gourmet dinner. Hot dog on the grill, pork and beans and potato chips, right? On a white bun with mustard.
3: Not even a bun. You got to get the Wonder Bread.
2: Well, yeah, Wonder Bread. Wonder Bread bun. Or some in this audience would suggest just Wonder Bread white bread.
3: Yeah, that's what I'm saying.
2: With the dog folded in. Yeah, right. That's my gourmet meal in New Mexico. But she'll mark the pork and beans, the potato chips, the hot dogs, everything. And she's got some secret formula in her mind. And when that date passes, when I take the trash down, way down the mountain to the dumpster, I need a forklift to take it because I'm throwing away what might be perfectly good pork and beans.
3: You're going to be in so much trouble when I send this podcast to her.
2: Anyway, the mechanism, a 50-state scramble of overlapping mandates with criminal penalties too attached. That's where good intentions go to die. So the answer to too many confusing labels should not become too many confusing laws. One federal standard written in plain English, plain cowboy English, that lets manufacturers comply once when they put that can of pork and beans together instead of 50 different times. That's the end game that actually saves your family about $3,000 a year without turning every grocer in America into a compliance department. Until then, here is your homework from this segment. And it's the most useful thing I may tell you all week. I don't know. Best if used by is a quality date. 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You might want to respect that. Learn those two, and I think maybe you can stop throwing away good money. You don't need Sacramento, Albany, New York, Denver, or any place else to give you permission. You just needed somebody to tell you what the label actually meant. And now that somebody has, and quite frankly, guess what? You're welcome.
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17: 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Those men, trusted educators, football coaches, and twins, are now facing more than 50 charges related to alleged child sex abuse. 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
23: This 911 call began an investigation that would turn the town of Ashland into a crime scene. In this rural stretch of Ohio, women had been going missing.
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3: KOA News Times 10:30. I'm Sam Speck. The race to become Colorado's Republican nominee for governor is still too close to call, but with more votes being counted, Colorado Springs pastor Victor Marks is now in the lead, pulling ahead of State Senator Barbara Kirkmeyer by more than 2,100 votes.
4: I mean, we're humbled and excited that it's this close, and we believe we're going to win.
3: The two candidates are still within a half percent of each other, which would trigger an automatic recount if that margin holds. The nominee will take on Democrat Phil Weiser in November. At least 17 people are dead and nearly 100 others injured following a massive Russian missile and drone attack on Ukraine.
25: The strikes targeted the capital, Kyiv, and several other regions across the country. Russia says it targeted military, fuel, and energy facilities, and civilians spent the night in shelters. Ukrainian officials say that residential buildings were also destroyed. This latest attack comes as Ukraine has been stepping up drone attacks on energy and military industrial facilities deep inside Russia. I'm Mark Neufeld.
3: In the world of sports, the United States soccer team moving on to the next round of the World Cup after shutting out Bosnia and Herzegovina 2-0 yesterday. The U.S. will face Belgium in the round of 16 from Seattle on Monday. We'll have coverage of that match on our sister station, 630 KHOW, 6 p.m. on Monday. Markets, the Dow's up, but the NASDAQ and S&P are lower. Oil also down to $67 a barrel. Fox 31 pinpoint weather today with a sunny, mostly clear with a high of 94, but that air quality still very poor, so quite a bit of haze outside. Partly cloudy and 57 overnight. Sunny and hot tomorrow as well as on your 4th of July. Temperatures in the lower 90s. Slight chance of showers early Saturday, but it looks to be a great Independence Day weekend. It's currently smoky, hazy, and 71 in Denver. Our next update's at 11 o'clock from the Common Spirit Health KOA News Desk. I'm Sam Speck on KOA. Now let's check on the roads with Jonathan Steele from the KOA Traffic Center.
26: Yeah, I still have delays on the turnpike with a crash that's working eastbound past Federal. Right, two lanes have been blocked up. The backup right at about Sheridan. Pretty solid jamming there for a couple of miles. Kind of push left. Two lanes are getting around that. Volume fairly light for the most part. You may find a little bit of traffic along 270, I-70 West, Colorado to Brighton, even 225 around the spillway. No other real big delays. Highway 85, they're just wrapping up on a crash just north of Brighton at about 168th Avenue and one off the freeway at Evans and Monaco. Jonathan Steele on KOA 850 AM and 94.1 FM.
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0: Yes, guys. California did finally do something right. I'm shocked. I worked in food bank for 17 years. We did what we called grocery recovery. We went to grocery stores and Targets and everywhere, picked up food that was at or near its so-called expired date, picked it up and gave it to people who couldn't afford to buy groceries. In my house, you check the bread for mold, you sniff the milk before you take a big slug.
1: And Dragon, you're exactly right, and God bless you for doing that, too. And then Dragon had a great test for the canned goods.
2: Oh, as long as the can is not rusty or bulging, it's fine.
1: Right.
2: And even if you do happen to open it up and it has gone bad, well, throw it away, grab the next can.
1: Right. But if you open it up and it's bulging a little bit, but it smells and a tiny taste tastes okay?
2: Maybe.
1: Depends what it is, I suppose.
2: And you did get a text message or an email, something about the milk and whatnot. We should explain a little bit more, as the, we kept telling people not to put the milk in the door of the refrigerator.
1: By the way, what we're doing here is we're trying to beat the hell out of the Martino show.
2: We try. We beat the hell out of everybody else. Might as well.
1: Right. Must include them, too.
2: But the reasoning behind that, because the texter was a little bit scared, is there something I don't know? Yes, a little bit. Because you keep opening and closing the door, you're changing the temperature of that milk. So the roller coaster temperature that that milk goes under will cause it to go bad more quickly.
1: Tammy keeps it at the very back.
2: Keep it in the back.
1: On her eye level shelf. Which means I have to lean down to get it on the eye level shelf way back at the back.
2: But things like mustard and the ketchup, those are certainly fine to be in the
1: mustard
2: door.
1: That's okay. They'll last for centuries.
2: Parmesan cheese, that'll never go bad.
1: That's right. Most of the crap we eat anyway just lasts forever. This spring, a U.S. congressman vanished. Not kidnapped, not on the run. He just stopped showing up.
2: Abducted by aliens?
1: Yes. Well, end of that story. I guess I'll move on to something else now. Thanks a lot for screwing up my story.
2: Spoiler alert.
1: Yeah. Tom Keene Jr., Republican in New Jersey, cast a vote on the House floor on March 5th. And then nada for almost 4 months. No votes. There were more than 140 recorded votes. He missed all of them. No town halls, no interviews, no explanation. When a reporter finally cornered his chief of staff in May, the answer was, and I quote, "There are no cameras where Tom is," close quote. There's no cameras where Tom is. That's not an answer. That's a line from a hostage movie of some sort. Well, this Tuesday, this week, Tom Keene reappeared. He walked onto the floor of the House and he gave a 5-minute speech. He said that he had gone into the hospital for some testing, expected to be out in a few weeks, and instead was diagnosed with depression. And his doctors told him the fastest road back was to stay hospitalized and to treat it. And he said, and I quote, "It is physical, it is emotional, and until you experience it yourself, it is difficult to fully understand how powerful this illness could be," close quote. And before we go a step further, let me say it plainly. Take him at his word. Depression is real. It is not just being sad. It hospitalizes people. It kills people. Roughly 48 million Americans have battled depression. And if that's you, you already know it doesn't care about your title, your bank account, your last name, even if your last name is Keene and your dad ran the 9/11 Commission. So this essay, this entire conversation, is not about whether Tom Keene was really sick, because I believe that he was. Instead, I want to talk about the 4 months of silence. Because the illness, that wasn't the scandal. The secrecy is the scandal. Here's how I know that, and it's not a theory. We have a controlled experiment that Congress already ran for us. In 2023, Senator John Fetterman, Democrat, or maybe not, Democrat or whatever, of Pennsylvania, checked into Walter Reed for clinical depression. Same diagnosis, same institution. You know what his office did? They announced it, remember? Within days. Here's what's wrong. Here's where he is. Here's roughly how long. And the public response was overwhelmingly sympathetic. Grace. Fetterman came back and nobody seriously questioned his right to his Senate seat. Now, same disease, opposite playbook. Fetterman told the truth early. He got empathy. Keene went dark for 120 days and got conspiracy theories. A primary he won while invisible. And a colleague from my state, Lauren Boebert, torching him on the Capitol steps. Even Congressman Richie Torres, a Democrat, a man who has publicly battled depression himself. He put it this way. Transparency deepens the public's empathy. Secrecy breeds suspicion. Tell the truth and tell it early. When Richie Torres and I land in the same place, write it down. Because he is one of those wild-eyed, crazy Democrats. Now, Lauren Boebert took an entirely different route. She told TMZ, 30 Mile Zone. Yeah, TMZ covers Congress now. And honestly, I don't think they're the worst at it either. Boebert said that Keene's absence was embarrassing. And then she said, and I quote, there's a dose of depression that comes with these pins. They're congressional pins. They all wear on their little lapel like, oh, look at me, I'm a congressman. She said, there's a dose of depression that comes with these pins that we're given. And if you can't build up a tolerance to it, then maybe don't be here. Wow. Now, half of that is wrong. Half of that is right. And I want you to be able to tell the difference. Because I guarantee this is going to come at a barbecue some this weekend. The wrong half. I'm really offended that she says you don't build up a tolerance to clinical depression any more than you build up a tolerance to a broken femur. That's not toughness, that's medical illiteracy, Congressman Boebert. And it hands ammunition to anyone who wants to dismiss the legitimate point underneath. But the legitimate point underneath? She said his empty seat was, quote, literally taxation without representation, close quote. Now on that, she might be onto something. But here's the thing about a congressman. His staff can answer the phone calls. The staff can help grandma with her Social Security check. But there's exactly one thing in the job description of being a congressman that only the member of Congress himself or herself can do, and that's vote. You can't delegate the voting. It cannot be phoned in. And in a House majority of just two or three seats, one dark seat isn't a rounding error, it's leverage, disappeared for 4 months. Roughly 800,000 people in New Jersey paid full freight for zero votes. And before I tell you this is a one-off, it's actually becoming a pattern. And I think this is why the story matters. December of 2024, Congresswoman Kay Granger of Texas, a woman that I knew personally, that I had a lot of respect for. She had not voted in 2024 since July. Her office, all of her offices, Texas and in D.C., went to voicemail. So a local reporter finally tracked her down. Kay Granger was living in a senior facility in Fort Worth, and her son

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0: Michael, I looked at crude oil barrel price today. It dipped down below 68, yet I see zero movement on the gasoline price. So I agree with Trump on this one. There's something fishy going on.
1: So the question I want you to think about, what do we do about this? Members of Congress getting elected and just not showing up. You're not going to like the answer. The Constitution, Article 1, Section 5, makes each chamber, the House and the Senate, the judge of its own members. The only removal tool is expulsion, a two-thirds vote. And in 235 years, it's been used for exactly two things, treason, or corruption. Confederates, bribe takers, George Santos, never, not once for incapacity. There's no 25th Amendment for Congress. That's just for the president. For 535 members of Congress, nothing. You can't recall them either. Some states have recall for their own officials, but the courts have said federal legislators are off limits. And the kicker? The definitive case came out of New Jersey when the state Supreme Court blocked an attempt to recall Senator Bob Menendez in 2010. So Tom King's own constituents could not recall him if every one of them signed a petition. You want to know how far this goes? Senator Carl Mundt of South Dakota had a stroke in November of 1969 and never cast another vote for 3 years, refused to resign unless the governor promised to appoint his wife to the seat. His wife! All the Senate could do was strip his committee assignments. South Dakota was half represented for 3 years, and the Constitution just shrugged. In all of American history, a chamber has vacated a seat for incapacity exactly one time. Congresswoman Gladys Spellman of Maryland in 1981, after a cardiac arrest, left her comatose. I kind of think some of them are comatose now. She was actually reelected while unconscious. It took a member who literally could not wake up before the House finally acted to get something done. So what's the answer? Do we want a 25th Amendment for Congress? Some panel that could declare a member incapacitated? Be careful about that. Think about who decides. The same party leadership counting votes for the next bill? The same party leadership who themselves are already in the hospital and you don't really know what's going on with them? A House that just expelled a member on a partisan basis would never hesitate to weaponize an incapacity finding. So the cure could end up being worse than the disease. Do we mandate disclosure, some sort of rule that says, you know, after 30 days of missed votes, you must publicly state the general nature and the expected length of your absence and maybe the reason for? Or maybe not give the diagnosis, not the chart, just I'm out and here's why, and here's how long. Maybe that's not an invasion of privacy. That's what every one of you owes your employer, though, when you take extended sick leave. I know exactly what I'd owe iHeart if I disappeared for 4 months. And trust me, they'd notice by the first 30 minutes of the first hour. Or the answer is the one the founders already gave us, the ballot box, every 2 years, maybe. But an election is only a remedy if the voters have the truth. Keene won his primary while nobody knew where he was. You can't fire a man for cause when the cause is a secret. Tom Keene owed nobody an apology for getting sick. Nobody chooses depression, and getting treatment was the right call. Always is. Maybe the bravest thing he's probably ever done in office. But he did owe 800,000 people the truth months ago. Not the details, the truth. Because a seat in Congress doesn't belong to that member. The member of Congress is simply the tenant. We are the landlords. And when the landlords knock on the door for 4 months and get told, there's no cameras where Tom is, you can't look in here, I don't think that's privacy. I think that's a breach of the lease. Should Congress have a disclosure rule? An incapacity mechanism? Or is the price of the system the founders built? Just vote them out next time. Something's got to be done. Because just sitting around and never knowing where they are, I just don't think it's acceptable at all. It it disenfranchises you and me. I would be demanding to know. If you're sick, fine, tell me you're sick. If you got dementia, surely somebody's got a power of attorney where they could at least tell the voters, yeah, Kay's in a nursing home and she's not coming out.
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9: In the history of cinema, few films have been as successful as The Godfather. Francis Ford Coppola's gangster epic set a new standard not just for movies about the mafia, but for movies in general. Although, if you talk to the people who made it, The Godfather's prospects for success were far from assured. In fact, before its release, they were pretty bleak.
10: And they said, we're finished, this is over. The movie's not going to work. You gotta get rid of those guys. It's a disaster.
9: Then Leave the Gun, Take the Cannoli. My co-host Mark Seal and I strip back the varnish of movie history and talk to never-before-heard-from sources to get at what really made the process so arduous. Leave the Gun, Take the Cannoli is based on my co-host Mark's best-selling book of the same title. 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We sift through innumerable accounts, many of them conflicting, and try to get to the truth of what really happened. 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
26: 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I'm Sam Speck.
27: You want to do what you can to create a safe place for your kids and your family. And I feel that that's what we did, and now that safe place is gone.
26: It's Tara Stosek talking about her house south of Pueblo that burned along with 55 other homes destroyed by the Aspen Acres fire. At least 100 more buildings have been burned. That fire now covers more than 49,000 acres with 0% containment, and firefighting resources in Colorado are stretched thin right now.
28: We're the fifth fire in about the last 4 days in Colorado, from the Snyder fire near Grand Junction on the Utah border to several other fires, including one near Leadville, which is today is being very active. And when you're the last one to call for aid, sometimes that aid isn't immediately available.
26: Incident Commander Phil Daniels says crews from Alaska and Texas are on their way to help. He expects to have thousands of firefighters on the front line by the weekend. And concerns for 4th of July celebrations are rightfully so. Counties like Summit, Eagle, Garfield, Pitkin, and others have either made adjustments or canceled fireworks shows altogether. Tony Smith is the co-owner of Fireworks Outlet Colorado. He says sales of small fireworks and sparklers have not slowed down this year.
29: It's been pretty smooth. Most of our business is due to the last 3 or 4 days of the season. We do have about a 3-week window to make our sales, get as much customers in as possible.
26: Due to the fire danger, more than 50 professional firework displays have been canceled or postponed due to the hot, wildfire-prone conditions, including the most recent cancellation. Douglas County officials canceled their professional fireworks displays in Castle Rock, Parker, and Highlands Ranch, as well as Lone Tree earlier today. In national news, the Trump administration is pulling a plug on a trade deal with Mexico and Canada that experts say has been wildly successful for all three nations. Texas economist Ray Perryman served on the task force that crafted the USMCA.
30: Whenever you can get a situation where you can have free and open trade, maximize the things that each country does best, that's going to end up making us all better off.
26: There are hints that going forward, there could be a separate trade deal struck between Canada and Mexico. And the Colorado Rockies took down the Marlins 6-3 at home yesterday. Colorado snapping a 3-game losing streak. They'll try and split the 4-game series this afternoon. KOA's coverage begins at 12:30. First pitch at 1:10. Markets are mixed today. NASDAQ and S&P are lower, but the Dow is surging higher. Fox 31 pinpoint weather, mostly sunny today, high of 94, but again, air quality is very poor for much of the state. Partly cloudy overnight and a low of 57. Sunny and hot tomorrow as well as on July 4th. Temperatures in the lower 90s, very slim chance of showers on Saturday, but overall, all it looks to be a great Independence Day weekend. It's currently hazy and 73 in Denver. Our next update's at 11:30 from the Common Spirit Health KOA News Desk. I'm Sam Speck on KOA. Now let's check on the roads from the KOA Traffic Center with Jonathan Steele.
31: Yeah, it's been a little busy. They finally did clear the accident on the turnpike there eastbound at Federal. All lanes are open. It backed up past, though. It looks like about Sheridan. The tail end of the jam is still pretty tight. It'll start to unravel here before too long. Pena's running a little heavy out of the airport. 270s kind of congested out of Commerce City also, especially west heading up to Vasquez. And we are seeing quite a bit of traffic coming up out of the tech center from Bellevue to Colorado and I-25 south into downtown. As Sam mentioned, the Rockies are playing at 110. So we'll start to see a little more traffic filtering into the Lodo area as well as out of the downtown area, too. Now, we do have one other problem in the foothills. There's a SUV that broke down on I-70 westbound at Genesee, actually right in the center of the highway. They've got a tow truck in there. I'm not sure if they're trying to get it started or haul him away. But boy, it is backed up all the way past Lookout Mountain. Real heavy stop and go as you head up Mount Vernon Canyon. 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

0: You are listening to The Situation with Michael Brown on KOA 850 AM. 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Oh, and now would be a good time to get that prenup filled out.
1: Great post by at Do Better Denver, where Amanda Sandoval on the city council is describing how she was almost carjacked by two boys at gunpoint, and she doesn't feel she was a victim of a crime. She felt the perpetrators were the actual victims of the crime. This is the crazy town we're headed to with these people.
2: It amazes me that in the year 2026, in some of the richest countries on this planet, there are serious people in positions of power trying to tell us that we should not be allowed to be comfortable in our own homes or our businesses. Not that you can't afford it, and not that the tech doesn't exist, that you should not. That wanting cool air, air-conditioned air on a 107-degree day makes you the bad guy somehow? It sounds like satire until I give you the quotes. There was a story in The Spectator. France just came through a two-week heat wave. In Chablis, the thermometer hit 41.6 Celsius. That's about 107 Fahrenheit. It was a regional record for the month of June. France's public health agency estimates roughly 1,000 more deaths than expected during that stretch, and they call that number conservative. More than 85% of the dead were 65 years of age or older. Now, about a quarter of French homes have air conditioning. That's half the rate of Italy and Spain. French hospitals are largely not air conditioned. In one Paris hospital, only 3 of 30 wards have AC. The wards hit 95 degrees Fahrenheit. The staff were draping emergency blankets over the windows and telling the patients to bring your own fans from home. French schools, not air conditioned. One school in Versailles moved students into an underground parking garage for their oral exams because the garage was cooler than the classroom. So against that backdrop, sick people, sweltering kids taking exams in a parking garage, here's what the political class says. Here's what the ruling class says. The head of the hard left France Insoumise, Jean-Luc Mélenchon, on installing air conditioning more widely. Making it everywhere, he said, just means making the damage worse. You must not do that under any circumstances, under any at all. Well, okay, the damage? Then there's Monique Barbu. She's the Minister of Ecological Transition. That's a real cabinet title in Macron's government. She's horrified by people calling for air conditioning in public buildings. Here's her argument. I'm not making it up. Do you think air conditioning is going to prevent a forest fire? Do you think it's going to stop a crop from being destroyed? It'll prevent nothing, nothing. Well, no, Minister. Air conditioning was never advertised as a fire suppression system. It's not a wheat fertilizer. It's advertised as the thing that keeps the 85-year-old in the cardiac ward from dying of a heat stroke. I think that's the entire pitch, and I think that kind of works. But this goes from public policy into something really strange. Last summer, a French talk show actually opened a debate segment by asking, it's a direct quote, is air conditioning a far-right thing? Damn far-right-wing nut jobs. Think about the move that's being made with that statement. Marine Le Pen's national rally, that's the right-wing group in France, proposed a big national air conditioning plan. Wow, an air conditioning plan. Think about that. A government-imposed air conditioning plan. Interest-free loans so that 30 to 40 million households could install AC units. Now, you can love that idea or hate it, but the response from parts of the left wasn't, here's a better plan. It was to code the very desire for cool air for AC as ideologically suspect, as something that if you're a real progressive, you don't want AC. When you start labeling mainstream things that tens of millions of people obviously want, just being cool in this case, as far right, I don't think you're winning the argument. You're draining the term of all meaning, and you're handing the populace a gift. You're telling ordinary people that the party, the government, that wants them comfortable is the enemy, and then acting surprised when they don't take the bait. And the deputy mayor of Paris, Audrey Pulvar, found the real culprit. She wrote an open letter. Dear American journalists, yeah, it's to you journalists, because they've been ribbing Paris for having no AC. Her response, it's rich for you to mock us because your cities are 90% air conditioned and you bear significant responsibility for, drum roll, global warming. So America's comfort is why France is hot. That's their theory. Which now has come home to the funniest sideshow of the whole FIFA World Cup. Triple digits in Houston. Duh, it's July. Heat and humidity in Kansas City and Dallas. I'm shocked. And European fans are discovering thermostats in their hotel rooms. On TikTok, it's actually a genre. A French creator joked that air conditioning deserves a verse in the national anthem. An English fan walked into the AT&T Stadium in Dallas, 35 degrees Celsius outside, described it as stepping into a refrigerator, said he never felt anything like it at a football match. A British food YouTuber toured Dallas, New York, Philly, and what struck him when he got home wasn't the barbecue or the cheesesteaks, it was the hotel air conditioning. He called it the best thing in the world. Visitors are finally understanding why we keep a sweater in the movie theater in July. Think about the split screen. In one country, cool air indoors is the breakout star of the summer, the thing that tourists are writing love letters about. In the other, over there, it's an ideological taboo that gets you called far right. And they call you far right while the elderly are dying in these unconditioned wards. Same heat wave, opposite conclusions. I'm not going to give you the conclusion and skip them. I'm going to give you a little bit of the math. The anti-AC crowd has some sort of an argument, but it's buried under the theatrics. Their argument, air conditioning runs on electricity. Much of the world's electricity still comes from fossil fuels, and the refrigerants inside the ACs themselves are potent greenhouse gases when they leak. All true, so what's the effect? And here's where it kind of gets sloppy, because there are two completely different questions tangled together, and people constantly mash them into one. We got two questions. And we'll answer both of those questions after you get your chance to win $2,500 to celebrate America 250 coming up in the next 5 minutes.
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13: 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The peahen is the female. They are not native to the United States, although they thrive in coastal, warmish areas.
12: So when you see that thing fully displayed, when that peacock wants to have a little good time with a peahen, that thing may go 5 to 7 feet in every direction.
13: 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Again, the peacocks will use it to try to ward off or intimidate trespassers in their territory, but for the most part, the whole thing is to impress the peahens.
12: And they will shake those feathers, and the shaking isn't just like, hey, look how pretty. Mm-hmm. Science has discovered semi-recently those vibrations are in lockstep with the peafowl's head feathers that they used to think were just for show, but mm-hmm. now they realize they vibrate at the same intensity and that they can actually, you know, sort of feel when those tail feathers are vibrating in their direction through their head feathers.
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0: Hey, Michael, regarding all the stuff you're talking about with France and people dying from heat stroke and air conditioning, and we talked about electricity and its correlation with fossil fuels. Correct me if I'm wrong, but I think most of the electricity generated in France is from nuclear. Thanks.
1: It doesn't make any difference. Facts don't matter. Jiminy Christmas. We're talking about the French. Regardless of where their electricity comes from, the powers that be in France say that the AC is going to cause global warming. Now, if you just can't accept that, regardless of whether their power comes from nuke or some from fossil fuels, that's your problem. But I'm just going, I'm going with the rulers, because the rulers know best. But of all the warming that the atmosphere actually produces, the greenhouse gas, the greenhouse effect itself, how much is CO2? The answer is not most of it. The peer-reviewed work using NASA's own climate model puts water vapor at about half of the effect and clouds at another quarter. CO2 comes in around about a fifth. Other credible estimates give water vapor and clouds two-thirds to better than 80%, against single digits to maybe a quarter for CO2. Doesn't matter, I don't care whichever study you take, water vapor is the heavyweight in the fight. Any honest science is going to tell you that. So when somebody implies that carbon dioxide is the thermostat of the planet, that's not what the physics says. But question two, it's different. And this is the one you got to get right, because it's where the other side will try to trap you. What's driving the change? Here's the subtlety. Water vapor rains out of the sky in a matter of days, right? Boy, it rains and it's gone and it's dry. We know that in Colorado all the time. You cannot force the climate with that because it doesn't stay up there. You boil a pot of water and the steam comes right back down. But the CO2 doesn't rain out. It lingers for a century or more. So the picture the science actually paints is this. CO2 is a slow, steady push, and water vapor is the amplifier that responds to wherever that push lands. Not that CO2 is everything, not CO2 is nothing. CO2 is the smallest persistent nudge. And the water in the oceans and the sun do most of the heavy lifting around it. But the fact that the doom merchants, like the French rulers, never put in front of you, today, CO2 at around 420 parts per million is not historically high. It's historically low. There was an article, I think, in yesterday's Wall Street Journal about what the CO2 in the atmosphere is doing in terms of crop yields. It's utterly fascinating. For most of the last half billion years, this planet carried several times the current 420 parts per million. 4 to 6 times higher in the age of the dinosaurs, 10 times higher and more in the deep past, and life did not perish in both of those hothouse worlds. It flourished. Some of the greatest explosions of biodiversity in the entire fossil record happened when carbon dioxide was many times what it is right now. Now, the honest scientist would add an asterisk, so I'll do it too. The sun was a little dimmer back then, which is part of why the planet didn't cook. But notice what the asterisk actually tells us. It tells us the sun, not just our tailpipes, is the first order driver of this entire system. That makes my point for me. The takeaway isn't that carbon doesn't matter. It's that a planet which has thrived across a staggering range of conditions, it's not that fragile, teetering thing that we keep being told that it is. Which is exactly why the air conditioning panic is so wildly out of proportion. Even if you take the activists' own numbers, air conditioning at 3 to 4% of annual human emissions, you're talking about a small slice of the smaller force that is itself the junior partner to water vapor and the sun. And the actual measured warming from every air conditioner on Earth added up cumulative all the way out to 2050? A study in Nature Communications this past February ran the number that everybody else just gestures at. It's about 0.05 of 1 degree Celsius. 0.05 of a degree. That's the monster the hospitals want patients to swelter for. Good grief.
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22: After his red card last night, Flo Balogun of the United States will sit out Monday's round of 16 World Cup match with Belgium. NBC is reportedly considering a bid for the English and Spanish language broadcasts of the 2030 World Cup. The Cubs setting a franchise record Wednesday with 8 homers in their 23-3 win over the Padres. The Rays have won 7 straight Junior Caminero has homered in six consecutive games. I'm Frank Arity.
0: The excitement of the FIFA World Cup is now streaming live on Fox One, the official English streaming platform to catch every unforgettable moment. 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
1: KOA News Times 11:30. I'm Sam Spack. Six large wildfires are currently burning across the state of Colorado, scorching well over 100,000 acres. Firefighters battle the flames continue today. The largest wildfire is the Aspen Acres fire, now over 50,000 acres and remains at 0% containment. Maybe some relief, though, as Complex Incident Management Team from Alaska has been briefed on the fire and will assume command to support firefighting efforts, as well as a team from Texas. Red flag warnings have been issued for much of southern and southwestern Colorado. Political newcomer Victor Marx is now in the lead of the Republican primary for Colorado governor. He pulled ahead of State Senator Barb Kirkmeyer yesterday by nearly 2,200 votes. It may take several more days to determine the winner, who will face the Democratic Attorney General Phil Weiser in November's general election. Police across Colorado are ramping up DUI enforcement for the holiday weekend.
7: They will be on very close watch for any impaired drivers out on the roadways during this busy holiday weekend.
1: CDOT's Tomer Rollison says drivers will see extra patrols, checkpoints, and officers looking out for impaired drivers through the 7th of July. And in the world of sports, Jokic and LeBron James, question mark. Day two of the NBA free agency saw a flurry of activity across the league. The Nuggets actually contacting LeBron James about joining the team, showing continued restructuring efforts by Denver. No comment from LeBron as of now. Markets are mixed today. The Dow's up, S&P and the NASDAQ are lower. Oil is also down to $67 a barrel. Fox 31 pinpoint weather today, mostly sunny, hazy, and a high of 94. Air quality still very poor out there, partly cloudy and 57 overnight. Sunny and hot tomorrow as well as Saturday for your 4th of July. Temperatures in the lower 90s. Slight chance of showers early Saturday, but it looks to be a very good Independence Day weekend. It's currently hazy and 74 in Denver. Our next update's at 12 o'clock from the Common Spirit Health KOA News Desk. I'm Sam Spack on KOA. Now we check on the roads with Jonathan Steele from the KOA Traffic Center.
23: Yeah, it is kind of busy out here. We still have a delay in the foothills on I-70 heading up Mount Vernon Canyon, all due to a truck that is stalled in the center lane near Genesee or the Scenic Overlook area. They've got a tow in there, but they have yet to hook up. Police have been standing by. The backup is all the way down past Lookout Mountain, and that's a good 2, maybe 2.5 miles of real heavy jamming heading up that way. So keep left or right if you're stuck in there. And if not, maybe if you're heading that way, you might want to jump onto Highway 40. That's the frontage road that runs adjacent to I-70. That'll get you through quicker. There's an accident on 270 eastbound at York. Right lane's blocked there. That's backed up onto I-76. There's a stall on the Boulder Turnpike coming eastbound at Sheridan. That's blocking the right lane. Not a big backup, but it is kind of slow. The rest of the system actually a little sluggish here and there, especially I-25 coming in and out of downtown. Jonathan Steele on KOA 850 AM and 94.1 FM.
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0: But Mr. Brown, we all know that climate change has a disparate impact on LGBTQAI plus people, as well as people of color. And so clearly you hate them and you're a racist.
1: Are you that, Mr. Brown?
2: Well, by that logic, I guess I am. But I deny and defy the thesis. The environmentalists are not wrong that air conditioning has a footprint. I've got a footprint. Dragon's got a footprint. The studio has a footprint. Everything's got a footprint. And as the planet warms or cools, as it always does, and the next 4 billion people in hot countries finally get the AC that we take for granted, the demand will roughly triple by 2050. So you have an engineering issue. And it has boring, sensible answers. You know, a better grid, far more efficient units. You know, we already buy units that are half as efficient as what you can actually get on the shelf. And we'll come up with new refrigerants. You can use a white roof, shade, trees. There are all sorts of things. But the people that are telling 1,000 French grandparents that they died for a principle, that comfort itself is the sin, have the moral ledger completely upside down, just like you do, Mr. Talkback. And they've talked themselves there. They talked themselves there on the back of an alarmism that the evidence is not going to carry. Air conditioning is one of the great life-saving technologies of the last century. It cut heat deaths. It made human regions livable and productive. It kept hospitals running and food from spoiling. The empirical evidence says its contribution to warming is real, but it's very tiny, hundredths of a degree, and entirely manageable with cleaner power, better machines. The contribution of a 95-degree hospital ward to a body count, on the other hand, that's not tiny at all. It's 1,000 people in 2 weeks. But to the question of whether things have gotten better or worse over the last 5 to 10 years on the ground, slowly better. European households are buying real air conditioning. The smaller hotels you couldn't cool down in 5 years ago are catching up. Why? Because the market demands it, and the market is winning. But in the elite rich, and in the press, well, according to them, it got worse. Because somewhere in there, an appliance became an identity. And a modest, manageable engineering question gets dressed up as the end of the world. Believe in a changing climate. I do. The climate has always changed. That's the one thing the 500 million year record guarantees. Just don't let anybody tell you the cure is to sweat in the dark. Cooling the air is not a moral failing. Letting people die to avoid admitting that, now that's a real failing. And the evidence, not the ideology, is on the side of the window unit. Absolutely the window unit. Switching gears here with no segue whatsoever.
1: No segue, best segue.
2: Just a couple of days ago, I finished watching the last season of The Bear. You can find it on Hulu, I think. And I've been chewing on that ending ever since. Not because of the cooking, it's about a chef. Not because of the language. There's a great deal of language. Dialogue's fantastic. I can't stop thinking about that final episode because somewhere in that final episode, it stopped being a series about a restaurant. And it started being about something that I have spent my entire life learning the hard way. And with the 4th of July staring at us this weekend, I want to walk through it with you because that episode turned into something bigger than a TV show. It turned into a story about this country. Here's all you need to know. There's in the series, The Bear, there's a chef named Carmi. The guy's brilliant, but he's tormented, completely consumed by his work. Kind of relate to that. And for 5 seasons, he chases one thing the way that a drowning man chases air. He was chasing a Michelin star. The highest honor there is in his profession, being a chef. That's the scoreboard. It's the whole point of his life. And Carmi sacrifices everything for it. He sacrifices relationships, his peace, damn near his sanity. And in the final hours of the series, not just the star appears, he gets two Michelin stars. But this is the part that knocked me flat. By the time that honor shows up, Carmi's already walked away from being a chef. He's decided to leave the cooking behind. That's the thing that Carmi spent his entire life chasing. And it lands in his hands at the exact moment that he stops reaching for it. And he hands it to the people standing next to him. And he walks out the door toward a different life. Now, the easy read on that is failure, right? The guy quit. He chased the dream. He actually won the prize, but he couldn't hack it. He walked away. That's how we're trained to see it. But that's not what the show, The Bear, is telling you. It's telling you just the opposite. It's telling you the thing that he thought was the destination was really just the long, brutal road to who he was actually meant to become. The trophy was never the trophy. The people were the point. And the bravest, healthiest thing that man does in the entire series is to let go of the identity, that Michelin star chef that he thought was the entirety of him. And that was the moment I kind of put the remote down. Because I know that story. I've lived that story. My life started in politics. I mean that almost literally. 6 years old, my parents put me to work on the campaign of the first winning Republican governor's race in the history of Oklahoma, early 1960s. I fell in love hard right there as a kid. And I never fell out of that love. Debater in high school, debate in college, law school, always one way or another, I was working in politics because politics was the thing. Politics was my Michelin star. Now stop and think about that for a second. Because I nearly skated right past it myself. A kid from Oklahoma, I don't have a Washington bloodline. I don't have a family dynasty that's greasing the rails. I didn't have a famous name opening doors. Just a kid who loved the work. And did so in a country that turned out to be the kind of place where loving the work, chasing it hard enough, can carry just a kid from nowhere all the way to the rooms where the decisions are actually being made. Because that chase took me about as high as the climb can go. I became the Undersecretary of Homeland Security. Sitting in one of the most consequential seats in the federal government and doing so at one of the most pivotal moments in modern American history. Man, that was the summit. That was my Michelin star. And I reveled in it. And I loved it. And then came Hurricane Katrina. I don't need to rehearse that for you. I don't need to relive that for you.

studio across the hall, coming back to this studio, and then going to a studio on Saturdays that reaches out to 350 affiliates, talking to you 3 hours a day on the weekdays, 3 hours on the weekends, about what's happening in this country and what's happening around the world. And I get to do it with something that nobody else behind a microphone can offer. Because I didn't read about how Washington works. I actually helped build a piece of it. I lived the, for example, the aviation security fights after September 11th. I sat in those rooms. I carry the institutional knowledge that cost me a place in history to acquire. A friend of mine, actually my lawyer, said something to me a while back that I've never been able to shake, stuck with me ever since he said it. He looked at me one time and he said, "You're now doing exactly what you were meant to do." And he was right. All of it. Every decade of that chase for that Michelin star or stars that Carmi was chasing and that I was chasing was assembling the one guy who could sit in this chair and do this particular job, the politics, the law, the disaster that I would give anything to undo. None of it was the destination. All of that was the road. I thought I lost the thing I spent my life chasing. What actually happened is I found out the chase was never the point. And this is why I'm telling you all of this on the eve of the 4th of July and the 250th birthday, the 250th anniversary of Independence Day, of July 4, 1776. The reason that kid from Oklahoma could climb as high as he did, and the reason he could fail, the reason he could fall and still get a second act doing the thing he was really built to do, is not luck. And it sure isn't me. It's this nation. I know, we live in just about the only place in the history of the world where a kid from nowhere in particular, with no name, no inheritance, can chase a star, can chase a Michelin star, can grab it, get knocked flat on his butt in front of the whole nation, and then be handed an even better life on the far side of that wreckage. That's not normal. That is not how most of the world works. And it is not how most of history has worked. But I'll tell you what it is. That is the American promise. Still running, still real, in the one life I happen to know from the inside. So this weekend, when you're at a lake, you're standing in the backyard watching fireworks, if they have any fireworks, whether they're fake or they're real, and you're with your kids, or you're with your grandkids, or maybe you're just your spouse and your friends, or by yourself. It doesn't make any difference. I want you to do one thing for me. Look at that thing in your own life that you've quietly filed under failure. The redirect. You know that stupid door that got closed? The climb that didn't finish the way you drew it up? And ask yourself honestly, was that the failure? Or was that the tuition? Because sometimes the climb that you grieve was never actually the destination. Sometimes it was just the long way around to the thing that you were actually built for. Personally, I lost the chase that I spent my whole life running and won in the end. And I got to do it here. I got to do it in a country that still lets a kid from Oklahoma end up exactly where he was always meant to be. Yeah, there were highs. Oh, there were amazing highs. And yeah, there was that low. And in between all of that, there are highs and there are the lows.

0: people oftentimes tell me that, you know, these salespeople out here or, you know, the program director or somebody will, oh my God, the stories you have to tell. And I do. I've got stories out the wazoo. I've got stories where I could go on forever and ever and ever. Stories of amazing things that most Americans don't get to do. But what runs the through line through all of those stories is simply that I had a dream, got inculcated to me by something my parents probably just accidentally did. They didn't go out on purpose to set me on that chase. They just had some friends who knew the guy running for governor, out on the campaign trail. They needed some kid to travel along with them and said, here, take Mike. He'd love to go. I would? What am I doing? I don't know. But I did. I loved it. That guy that became a U.S., became the governor, became a U.S. senator, went back and became a governor again, came to visit me one time. Well, I was the undersecretary before he eventually passed on his farm out in the plains of Oklahoma. And we talked and we chatted. We reminisced about that race. He didn't really remember it. I don't think he really remembered me on that particular thing. He remembered somebody being along, but he knew it was me. That was a defining moment of reliving that opportunity with him again. And then there are all those things that happened that nobody ever really sees because, well, you're not chasing that chase and you don't end up in those rooms that I did. The very first time I walked into the West Wing, the very first time that I walked into the White House Situation Room, the very first time that the President of the United States of America called my number, my mobile phone, while I was standing in my kitchen in a townhouse in Alexandria, Virginia. The very first time that I got a call that said, we need you to come over here right now, meaning over here, meaning the White House. And by the way, stop by your townhouse and grab a bag because you're going somewhere. I end up halfway across the country on Air Force One for the first time. Or the time that they called me and General Gordon said, hey, I want you to take a trip with me. Get over here as quickly as you can. And what do? I end up walking out across the South Lawn to board Marine One. And I am like, I'm the kid in the candy store. And we take off. And I get to see something that most Americans, all the Americans that will be on the mall this weekend celebrating the 250th birthday of this country won't get to see what I got to see. And that is the view of the nation's capital from the South Lawn of the White House as you take up and round the Washington Monument, and then you see the Jefferson Memorial, you see the Lincoln Memorial, you see the Potomac River and the Pentagon, and you fly on and you go over to Andrews Air Force Base, Joint Base Andrews now, and you walk up the stairs of Air Force One and go somewhere with the President of the United States, and you sit in the office on Air Force One. Or the time that you get called over to, just for a simple question, not with the president, with the White House Chief of Staff and the two deputies. And they tell you about what Congress is thinking about doing post 9/11, that they want to create some new department to combine these departments and agencies. And they ask you point blank, what do you think of the idea? And you tell them you think it's the stupidest idea you've ever heard in your entire life. And they say, thank you, that's what we thought you would think, and that's what we think. And then you get a call a couple of weeks later that says, well, they're going to do it anyway. So now we want to put you on the transition team. All of those things was part of the chase. And then I decide that, it's time to go home. So I call the chief of staff and say, it's time for me to go home. This is in the spring of 2005. And the chief of staff, Andy Card, says, stay through Labor Day, so it'll give us time to find your replacement. Between that call and Labor Day, it's Hurricane Katrina. So those Michelin stars that I grabbed suddenly get yanked away. But that's okay. That's all right. Because that was my tuition. And now I've got the degree. And I get to celebrate it every single day, 6 days a week, with all of you. Don't give up your chase. And remember that in this country, that chase can trip you as you reach for your Michelin star. But you can get right back up in the greatest country that has ever existed in the history of mankind. And you can do what you were meant to do. Happy birthday, America. And thank you.
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5: The latest round of talks between the U.S. and Iran have ended with no major developments. Officials in Qatar claim there was positive progress in the talks that wrapped up Wednesday in Doha. Negotiators for the two countries reportedly spent both days discussing the Strait of Hormuz and unfreezing Iranian funds. President Trump said Wednesday the two sides were making progress and told reporters that the denuclearization of Iran is moving along well. The next meeting between the U.S. and Iran will take place after the funeral of Iran's late Supreme Leader Ayatollah Khamenei, who is due to be buried next week. Former Senate Majority Leader Mitch McConnell was reportedly found unconscious at his Washington, D.C. home on June 14th after a possible heart attack. Mark Mayfield reports.
6: Multiple outlets are citing emergency services audio from that day. The office of the 84-year-old Republican from Kentucky confirms he was hospitalized on June 14th, but is not addressing the new reports. McConnell, who is retiring from the Senate at the end of this year, has not returned to the Senate since this latest health incident.
5: That's politics. I'm Matt Mattinson.
7: Nearly a million bottles of heart and kidney medication has been recalled. The FDA says California-based Amgen voluntarily recalled the bottles of Corlinor and Sensipar tablets after unexpected foreign matter was found in a sample. A brain implant developed in California has allowed a man with ALS to continue communicating with family and friends. Sharon Reardon reports.
8: 47-year-old Casey Harrell, who suffers from severe paralysis and speech impairment, is now also able to browse the internet and work from home. The Experimental Brain Computer Interface, or BCI, works by translating brain signals into text while also allowing users to control a computer cursor. It was developed by researchers at UC Davis in conjunction with Brown University and Mass General Brigham Neuroscience Institute. The findings show the BCI could lead to greater independence for people with paralysis and other severe neurological conditions that limit speech movement.
7: Health update. I'm Sarah Lee Kessler.
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10: 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Who were they? What made them so notorious? How did the internet, or sometimes the algorithm, choose them? And what does a person do when they're suddenly confronted with more attention than the human psyche can handle? Take The Dress, a story that went uber viral in early 2015 in spite of being, well, kind of a boring optical illusion. A mother of the bride in Scotland took a picture of a dress she was thinking about wearing to her daughter's wedding. But she saw the dress as blue with black lace, and her daughter saw it as white with gold lace. One BuzzFeed post later, every single person on the internet was talking about the dress. But to me, the dress is a story about the last couple of months when the internet was still sort of fun. It was shortly before the stories that spread across the internet stopped being driven by exploited millennials with useless arts degrees and started being decided by algorithms hell-bent on growing internet usership at all costs. And on a long enough timeline, the story of the dress is one entangled with abuse and media exploitation. Internet history is a tricky thing to be invested in. 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With the team at Cool Zone Media, we're taking these characters' 16th minute of fame to see what their moment meant to them and what it says about us.
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12: 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How did my father become this scheming mastermind? Was he like this with everyone? 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
19: KOA News Time is 12 o'clock. I'm Chad Bauer. While the winds in the Denver metro will be fairly light today, that is not the case to the south and to the west, and that's bad news for firefighters.
20: Red flag warnings, the entire 25 corridor down south of the Springs. This is in effect until midnight tonight, until 8 o'clock off to the west. High fire danger. Obviously, we have multiple fires rolling out there.
19: That's Fox 31 meteorologist Travis Michaels. The Aspen Acres fire in Pueblo and Custer counties has now grown to more than 50,000 acres. The Alaska Complex Incident Management Team has assumed command of the fire. On Wednesday, the fire was very active, spreading west into forested terrain, east towards Siloam Road, and there was extreme fire behavior along the southeast flank. Today, more assets are arriving to help strengthen suppression efforts, but with those red flag warnings again today, extreme fire behavior is expected. All evacuation orders remain in effect, and the Disaster Assistance Center is open from 1 to 5 today at the Pueblo Academy of Arts. The Gold Mountain Fire in Ouray, Gunnison, and Montrose counties has burned over 18,000 acres and is 0% contained. Operations Section Chief Jeremy Dietz says wind is again a concern today for firefighters.
21: We got a red flag warning. Fire growth-wise, and anticipating possibly a big fire day or a larger fire day. So we want to make sure that we're putting our folks in the right spot.
19: There are still numerous evacuations in place. The government's latest job report shows a slowdown in hiring.
22: The Labor Department says employers added just 57,000 jobs in June. That's far fewer than the 115,000 economists were predicting, and even further shy of the 172,000 that were added in May. But there are also signs that if you have a job, you're more likely to keep it than you might have been a few months ago. Unemployment fell to 4.2% nationally. I'm Daria Albinger.
19: The Rockies beat the Marlins 6-3 last night, and they'll wrap up the series this afternoon at Coors Field. KOA coverage starts at 12:30, first pitch at 1:10. Fox 31, pinpoint weather, partly cloudy today with a high of 92. Tonight, mostly clear, low 57, and tomorrow, mostly sunny, Friday's high 93. It's 79 in Denver. Our next update during Rockies on Deck. From the Common Spirit Health KOA News Desk, I'm Chad Bauer on KOA. Let's get a check on traffic now with Jonathan Steele.
0: All right, thank you, Chad. Yeah, it's not too bad. It's a little busy out here, certainly with the Rockies game pending another hour or so. We're starting to see a little more traffic in and around Lodo. The biggest delay we've had is in the foothills. Now, it should start to improve. There's been a truck stalled up Mount Vernon Canyon at Genesee, westbound center lane. He just got out of there a few minutes ago. It took about an hour and a half to get it moved. So we're looking at a backup that extends all the way to the Morrison exit, and it's still very, very solid. So add some extra time there. You might do better, obviously, to get on the Highway 40 just to avoid it, because that's still zooming along. Let's see. We do have some slowing on 270 left over from an earlier problem near York. Boulder Turnpike coming in from Sheridan back to I-25 has been slow. We had two earlier situations there, but all lanes are open. And like I said, I-25 a little slow, a little bit of traffic heading into downtown. We'll keep you updated. Jonathan Steele on KOA 850 AM and 94.1 FM.
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0: It feels like Friday, so all together now. Woo-hoo! Happy Independence Day, everybody. Tomorrow we are off. There will be special Independence Day programming for iHeartMedia today. I am, of course, Mandy Connell. That guy over there, he's Anthony Rodriguez. That's right. And we're going to get you right up for a full 20-minute show. I know. I'm excited, too, because Rockies baseball takes over at the bottom of the hour. Now, I thought about what to do today. We could talk about the fact that, let me just do the blog. Of course, I did the blog for you. Of course, it's time for you to subscribe to the blog. 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Look for today's headline that says 7226 blog. Happy Independence Day, America. Click on that, and here are the headlines you will find within.
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0: Today on the blog, too many Americans are not feeling it these days. USA! USA! USA! It's time to learn about our anthem, why Thomas Jefferson is the best founding father. Did you know Jefferson originally attacked the slave trade, celebrating the great men of the Revolution? Why the American founding matters. If you really want to understand the founding, Vic is up by 2,000 now. If you've ever wanted to perform on stage, if it weren't for the politicians and corrupt world leaders, remember the federal government records cave? The founding fathers loved wine. John F. Kennedy reads the Declaration of Independence. This just made me laugh. Our air quality is hella bad right now. If you want fireworks this weekend, research is corrupted and everyone knows it. And now, 12 hours of fireworks. Those are the headlines on the blog at MandyBlog.com.
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0: All right, you guys. Today, obviously, we're leaning in on the themes of Independence Day because there's really, it's distressing to me. And I get it, but the number of people in this country that have a negative viewpoint of the United States of America makes me genuinely sad. Because I think that you, as a thinking, rational adult, and probably a thinking, rational teenager, can recognize that in a world of imperfect people, it stands to reason that our founding fathers were not perfect people. But in throwing out the founding fathers, and for so many on the left, increasingly throwing out the Constitution, which is one of the greatest documents ever written in the history of the world. It makes me sad because they don't appreciate where it all came from. And today on the blog, I have something that I share every single year. And it is a recorded history of the Star Spangled Banner. Well, hang on. I don't want to start that yet. I just wanted to see how long it was. So the first time I saw this was maybe 15 years ago, maybe even longer. Oh, come on, stop starting. It was first posted 18 years ago, so it might have been 18 years ago that I first saw this, and it moved me so much because it explains the origin of the Star Spangled Banner. And first of all, it made me realize that as I'm standing at a sporting event or a concert or even a meeting where someone's singing the Star Spangled Banner, we're still, you know, we're singing it, but do we really understand what the anthem is about? And this pastor, 18 years ago, did a version of explanation of the origin of the poem by Francis Scott Key that the Star Spangled Banner is from, okay? They married this poem by Francis Scott Key with an English drinking song, and I'm not even kidding about that second part, but when you hear the story of that, it's not from the Revolution, it's actually from the War of 1812, but when you hear the story and then the next time you hear the anthem, it hits different. And so there are some historical inaccuracies, but they're very minor. They're very minor. They're, you know, date or whatever. The gist of this story is correct, and I have fact-checked it multiple times. But there are a few historical inaccuracies, but oh my gosh, it's so good. And if I had more time, I would just play it for you. It's only 10 minutes long. It is on the blog today at MandyBlog.com. A-Rod, I have people on the text line asking if your parents' house is still okay. What's happening?
4: As of right now, it is.
1: So they're on the kind of like the northeastern side of the Aspen Acres fire, which is now, as Chad just said, 50,000 acres.
0: Yeah.
1: Last night wasn't a great night. They had some neighbors helping putting out some spot fires kind of near them. Luckily, as of right now, the wind is going northwest, but not particularly great. Still panic mode, still high anxiety, but thoughts right now are more so with everyone kind of in the Beulah, northwest of Beulah, where everything is just not going well at the moment.
0: A lot of people have already lost their homes.
1: Yeah. 100 structures, lots of homes, friends of theirs.
0: No joke. And again, just please be, I know it's 4th of July and everybody wants to light fireworks. Use your brain. If you're living in an area that's crispy dry, perhaps wait. Somebody just hit this on the text line. Afternoon, Mandy. Looks like Parker listens to your show. They claim they'll move the fireworks display to November 11th. All right. Yes. That's awesome. That is awesome. I want to get into something. I have a bunch of history on the blog today, and you can watch it or not, but I think it's kind of sad that people on the left have adopted the position that politics in America equals America. And what's been fascinating about watching the World Cup, and I will be frank. So back in 1994, whenever they were in the United States the last time, I was living in Orlando, and all of my friends worked at Church Street Station, which was right by nearest the stadium. It was the nearest entertainment district to the stadium. So it was just full of World Cup people. And I got to go to a World Cup match. I think it was like Ireland versus Morocco, maybe. Morocco was there, but I can't remember who else was there. But in any case, had a blast. But I don't care about World Cup soccer. I don't care about soccer. But this World Cup has been really interesting to have it happen at exactly the same time that we're celebrating the 250th anniversary of the country. Because what we're seeing is Europeans have been fed a steady diet of America bad. Everywhere you go, you're going to get shot. Every American hates every other American. And lo and behold, they come here and we've embraced them with open arms. I think the entire city of Boston is walking around in kilts right now. It's just been absolutely incredible. So to see that, this new appreciation from people in Europe of how great this country is because they finally came here and actually experienced it for themselves. And then you contrast that with the polling data we talked about earlier in the week, where a lot of people on the left just don't have a good view of the United States of America. And it makes me incredibly sad because what's happening on the far left, what's happening with the Democratic Socialists of America, is that they're not just trying to ensure that we live up to the ideals expressed in the Declaration of Independence. All men are created equal. We're not trying to live up to the ideals expressed in the Constitution of the United States of America. They want to rip the whole thing apart. Because they believe they have a better way, which is absurd on the face of it, because socialism has been an unmitigated disaster every single time it has been done. Because socialism can never overcome human nature. And people are only going to do as much as they are required. It's sad, but true. So I put all this stuff on the blog today. Some of it just a really incredible lecture by my friend Larry Reed about the unsung heroes who helped forge America's independence and what motivated them and what drove them. Because without that drive and motivation, we're all still living as a British colony. You know, I mean, the bravery of the men, and yes, they were all white men, every single one of them. The bravery of the white men who put everything on the line. They weren't just facing social media cancellation. They were facing financial ruin. They were facing certain death. When they signed the Declaration of Independence, it was an act of absolute courage. Courage, we don't see it anymore in the United States. We see cowardly politicians who constantly kowtow to the most powerful special interest group who can get in their ear. And that is a bipartisan problem. So it's so frustrating to think that people can't appreciate exactly what happened way, way back then. And I just learned something fairly recently, and I'm going to share this with you guys, and then I'm going to ask you a question. And you can respond on the Common Spirit Health text line at 56690. Very recently, and I'm embarrassed to tell you, I mean, maybe like 3 months ago, Anyway, Mandy, when you say everyone on the left, are you celebrating America? I didn't say everyone on the left. Polling data shows there are many on the left who do not have a high opinion of America. That is on the blog previously this week. You can go check it out. I stand by that. I'm absolutely celebrating America. I'm inviting them to celebrate America as well. We all know that the founding fathers were not perfect men. There are no perfect men, by the way, who are part of American history. And these imperfect men were walking contradictions in many ways. We all know that Thomas Jefferson, who is by far the best founding father for a whole bunch of reasons, he also owned slaves. He fathered children with a female slave, who, as a commenter on the Substack today, Tony, rightly pointed out, someone who is enslaved cannot rightly consent. But nonetheless, that does not mean that every idea that Thomas Jefferson put forward was a bad one. And here's where it got interesting. I want to know if you guys knew this particular piece of information. In the original draft of the Declaration of Independence, because Thomas Jefferson wrote it and then he brought it to the Continental Congress and they edited it judiciously, something he was not happy about. In the original declaration, it had this paragraph. King George has waged cruel war against human nature itself, violating its most sacred rights of life and liberty in the persons of a distant people who never offended him, captivating and carrying them into slavery in another hemisphere or to incur miserable death in their transportation thither. This piratical warfare, the opprobrium of infidel powers, is the warfare of the Christian king of Great Britain, determined to keep open a market where men should be bought and sold. He has prostituted his negative for suppressing every legislative attempt to prohibit or restrain this execrable commerce. And that this assemblage of a horrors might want no fact of distinguished dye, he is now exciting those very people to rise in arms among us and to purchase that liberty of which he has deprived them by murdering the people on whom he has obtruded them, thus paying off former crimes committed against the liberties of one people with crimes which he urges them to commit against the lives of another. That was a paragraph against the slave trade. Now, it was self-interested, because the British Crown was urging slaves to rise up and against their masters, and they would be freed at that point. But this was in the original. They couldn't get the southern states, and they couldn't get the northern states to sign off on it. Slavery was something that, even as it was being practiced, Thomas Jefferson knew it was an abomination. There's so many fascinating parts of our history that get glossed over so everyone can say, well, Thomas Jefferson owned slaves. You don't get to say anything else about him. To throw out everything positive that a person does because they participated in something that unfortunately at that time was not viewed in the same way that it is now. That's the harsh reality where we are, and I'm not excusing it by any stretch of the imagination. But imagine this. Imagine that all of a sudden, lab-grown meat becomes just like regular meat. And everybody says, well, we shouldn't have regular meat anymore because it's cruel to animals. And so we eventually all shift over to lab-grown meat because it's more, you know, kind to the animals. In 100 years, should we be judged as monsters for eating regular meat because standards had changed? And as horrible as slavery is, and I think any rational person can look through it and decide that it's an abomination that should never be allowed to continue, even though there are parts of the world where it still does. We have to accept that these are imperfect men, but they were striving for something that wasn't just good for them. Think about this. These men were powerful enough to come together at the Continental Convention and create a document that they could have created to enrich themselves. They could have named someone the Grand Poobah, the king, or whatever, but they didn't. They created a document that entrusted the people with running the country. They entrusted the people to self-determine. It's an amazing document. Absolutely amazing. And the men who created it were also amazing, though imperfect. Mandy, I knew that, but you will never learn that in school these days. I never knew that. Ever. Continued prayers for A-Rod's folks, and I hope Mandy routinely tunes into KOA over the weekend to check the signal for clarity and strength. I don't need to do that. because I probably won't even leave my house this weekend. A bit of a homebody. Now, for all of you fireworks enthusiasts, Nine News has gathered up, and then I linked to it on the blog today, a full collection of where you can find fireworks. But just in case you're not going to have any around you, I went and found a video of 12 hours of fireworks for you. Now, oddly, I had this on in the background this morning for like 10 minutes. It's weirdly soothing. It's almost like bubble wrap soothing, you know, like the constant clickety click. Very, very strange. Very, very strange. Now, on the blog today as well, if you want to make your Independence Day, and don't say Happy Fourth, say Happy Independence Day. I think Happy Fourth downplays what we're actually celebrating. And on the blog today, I went and found, I used the Google, and I said, hey, I need a reading of the Declaration of Independence. Because maybe people don't want to read the whole thing, but I think we should. I think everybody should at some point tomorrow. And we're having a couple friends over for a cookout, and I may make us all stop and listen to John F. Kennedy read the Declaration of Independence. We have to always remember our founding documents, because the further that we get away from tyranny, and I think it's hard to argue that other than the tyrannical government that comes from under the Gold Dome here in Colorado, we're pretty loosey-goosey compared to what they had to deal with back then. And the easier life is, and this is part of our problem now, is that so much of life is absolutely manageable for many, many, many people. It makes you complacent, and it makes you easier to convince that there's an easier way still. Mandy, it's interesting to analyze this and hear that progressives cannot understand that we've made progress away from slavery being acceptable. Amazing that in the name of progress, you cannot own and move on from past mistakes. That is a great way to put it. At what point do we get to say, okay, that was horrible, we're sorry it happened, but can we move on? I know it sounds kind of callous, but I've often wondered the same thing. Mandy, coincidentally, I'm reading the biography of John Adams written by David McCullough. It is a fascinating story about our independence. It's a tome for sure, but well worth the time. I highly recommend it. I'm going to be real. It took me like a year and a half to read that book. Not because it wasn't a good book, but because I just didn't have time to commit. So I read it in little tiny snippets, and it took me a year and a half to finish the book, but he's absolutely right. It's outstanding. You know, do yourself a favor. If you're a reader or a listener of audiobooks, throw in a really great book about one of our founding fathers and remember why this country is the greatest country in the world. Because if we don't remember, if we don't reinforce the notion that equality for all men was a wild, rebellious concept back then, then we are absolutely going to find ourselves in a position way worse than the one that we are right now. You think one more Democrat socialist out of Colorado is bad? Just wait. Just wait. It is our responsibility to make sure we remember all of these things. So here's the deal, you guys. I want you all to go and have an amazing holiday weekend, but don't forget what we're celebrating. Don't forget how incredible this great American experiment really, really is, because it is. So, listen up. We've got Mandy, my British friends call Independence Day Traitors Day, as well they should. But we're only traitors if we didn't win, and we all know how that worked out. Enjoy Rockies baseball. Enjoy your weekend. I'll see you guys on Monday. In the meantime, keep it right here on KOA.
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7: What's shaking, fellow sports fans? It's Andy West. Let's take a look back on this day in sports history, July 2nd. We'll start off today in 1986. Boston Red Sox pitcher Roger Clemens suffers his first loss of the season to Toronto. It would leave him one win short of the American League record for consecutive wins to start the season. He was 14-0. He'd finish the season 24-4 and win the American League MVP. Today in 1995, LA Dodgers pitcher Hideo Nomo is the first Japanese player to be selected for a Major League Baseball All-Star game when he is named to the National League squad. And today in 2008, after months and months of courtroom litigation and an ongoing effort by the city to save the team, the Supersonics and the city of Seattle come to a settlement that officially allows the team to move to Oklahoma City. The team would pay Seattle $75 million for terminating their lease with the Key Arena and would then leave the city that they had played in for 41 years.
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16: Here's something pretty disturbing I discovered while researching this podcast. This is what it actually says on the Los Angeles Police Department website. The site states that the Adult Missing Persons Unit investigates 3,200 cases a month, and 70% of those missing people are found or returned voluntarily within 2 or 3 days. It goes on to explain, and I quote here, "Since being a missing person is not a crime, police are given a very limited role while conducting these types of investigations." At the bottom of the webpage, it gets more disturbing. There's a section titled, "What if they never returned?" And here's the official police advice. In such situations, you may want to enlist the services of a private investigator to assist in your search. If you can't afford a PI, the police elaborate, quote, "Another option would be to contact the Salvation Army, which has a missing persons locator program." there is not a single sentence on the LAPD website that would lead a loved one of a missing person to have any faith that the police would properly investigate it. What the LAPD is basically saying is, if someone you love goes missing, don't overreact. They'll probably turn up, unless they don't, in which case you should get someone besides the police to look into it. All this is my way of saying, if the police took missing persons cases as seriously as they do, say, bank robberies, I wouldn't have had to do this podcast in the first place and end up chasing a violent criminal halfway around the country. I'm Neil Strauss, and you can hear the full story of To Live and Die in L.A.
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25: And we welcome you inside Coors Field, located on the corner of 20th and Blake in lower downtown Denver, Colorado, before the series finale between the Marlins and Rockies. I'm your host, Jesse Thomas.
26: Batting average has dipped to 260 as he tries to get back into rhythm. He drives this ball to center field. Going back is Ruiz, and it's gone. Touch him all time to dead center field. Second strike night of first inning bomb from Mickey Moniak. This time it gives the Rockies a 1-0 lead. Meyer with the 0-1 pitch is lined into right center field for a hit. That's going to score two. Moniak at second. He's thinking three. Relay throw will not be made. It's a two-run triple for Mickey Moniak. And the Rockies regain the lead 3-2. Third triple of the year for Moniak.
25: Mickey Moniak went off last night, adding a double to that homer and triple you just heard to finish a single short of the cycle. But he'll gladly take the win as the boys from Blake snapped an 8-game losing streak against the Marlins last night, winning 10-4. And if you're wondering, like I was, if Mickey was able to get that single to complete the cycle last night, it would have been the 10th in Rockies franchise history. And also would have put Coors Field alone in MLB history as the ballpark that has hosted the most cycles. But as it stands, and this is wild, Coors Field, which opened in 1995, and Fenway Park, which opened in 1912, are tied with 18 cycles apiece. Crazy. Now, here is what you can expect in this space over the course of the next 38 minutes as Michael Lorenzen and the Rockies will look to stay undefeated in the month of July against Ryan Gusto and the Fish. As always, Zach Goodman will lead us off today as he'll sit down with Marlins closer Pete Fairbanks in our pregame interview.
27: I mean, I think it's just guys that are attacking the zone and throwing the ball with confidence, right? When you go out there and, you know, you're able to live pitch to pitch and you're not letting anything, you're not carrying any result with you from the prior one, you're just throwing the next pitch.
25: Then I'll tell you about a poor fellow named Preston Gomez in today's Pioneers of the Game segment. And, of course, we will check in with the voice of the Rockies, Jack Corrigan, as he'll sit down to visit with Rockies manager Warren Schaefer.
28: We love when Mickey's in the lineup. It definitely makes our lineup a lot longer and a lot more dangerous. And we're happy he's back and playing good. I mean, to have the singles shy of the cycle twice in 1 year, that's pretty good.
25: All that and probably a bit more is our broadcast crew of Jack Corrigan, Zach Goodman, Anthony Rodriguez, Grant Smith, Jesse Trujillo, and yours truly will walk you all the way up the first pitch of the series finale between the Marlins and Rockies as we are live from the Quantum Fiber from AT&T broadcast booth. 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
27: Well, Lorenzo, the pitch looked good.
0: Yeah, so green.
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31: Welcome back to the On Deck Show. Game number 4 between the Rockies and the Marlins is coming up. I have the closer for the Marlins, Pete Fairbanks, here. Pete, you grew up in St. Louis. You went to Webster Groves High School, and I'm going to take you all the way back to there because your junior season, you had to have Tommy John, which in high school is a hard thing to deal with, but then you eventually end up going D1 anyways. How was that dealing with Tommy John in high school?
32: I was pretty fortunate that Mizzou obviously honored the scholarship, so, you know, having the peace of mind made it a lot easier to deal with. I don't think that I necessarily had as good of care and rehab as you would if you're, you know, already at the collegiate or professional level. But, you know, we were able to get through it and able to make the most of it down in Columbia.
31: So you go to Mizzou, and your dad actually played at Mizzou before you did. And being from St. Louis, that's a common place to go, Mizzou. But was that always number one because of your family lineage?
32: Yeah, I've have so many ties to Mizzou. Obviously my dad played there. My late grandfather played football there. Both my mom's brothers played football there. So that was kind of a foregone conclusion. I think it was probably the easiest recruiting pitch that they've ever had to make. So, but yeah, I loved it and wouldn't trade that for anything.
31: St. Louis is such a great baseball town. The Cardinals are everything there. Was it a young age where you were a fan of the Cardinals and you just fell in love with the game?
32: Yeah, I mean, I was just immediate, you know. I think, you know, having my dad and really getting me into the game, and then obviously you're there, and, you know, I was in kindergarten when McGuire, you know, went on, him and Sosa went on that historic home run race, and, you know, you just get drawn in, and ever since, you know, then it was Cardinals. Obviously now it holds no allegiance in my heart to any other team but the Miami Marlins, but yeah, it's a great draw, and it's hard to not get sucked into baseball, you know, being from a town like St. Louis.
31: Well, you got sucked into baseball for sure, because you were drafted out of Mizzou by the Texas Rangers. You make it to the big leagues with them, but you really came into your own with the Tampa Bay Rays. You were there for 7 years, and you go to the World Series your second year there. What clicked once you moved to Tampa Bay?
32: You know, I think the biggest thing was them, you know, instilling the belief that you are good and that you can throw the ball over the plate and find success. And, you know, for me, that really, you know, gave me the confidence to attack the strike zone. And then, you know, you get a good defense behind you, you get put on a good team, you start to win, and things just kind of, you know, compound on it. It's kind of like, you know, the compounding interest that you get when you see the results and when you have people that believe in you, and then it just starts to continue to build on itself. And, you know, that was, you know, for me as a young guy in the league in 19 and 20 was the best thing that could have happened to me.
31: What do you remember emotions wise about pitching in the World Series?
32: You know, we had fans again for that one, which was nice. Yeah, I mean, it was kind of a surreal experience. That whole season, you know, was kind of like a fever dream for all of us, just with, you know, all the stuff that you have to do off the field to make sure that you're on the field, and then, you know, playing a form of baseball where there's no distractions, nothing. It's just you out there playing the game that you all grew up playing. It was, you know, I had a ton of fun doing it, and it was, you know, something that I look back at fondly.
31: So I know you moved from the Rangers to the Rays, but you spent 7 years there. So moving this offseason to Miami must have been a little bit of an adjustment. How have you feel like you've settled in the first month or first half, rather, with the new squad?
32: Yeah, I mean, I feel pretty settled. We had our third kid this spring, so that was, you know, dealing with the family back at home, and obviously having a newborn and adjusting to that side of things off the field is a little bit tougher at times, but, you know, the group of guys here is awesome. The staff is awesome, and it's been a pretty seamless transition.
31: Best team in the majors in the month of June. The Marlins were just playing so well, and a big part of that was the bullpen, which you're the closer of. What has been the key part to this group, the bullpen, doing so well this year?
32: I mean, I think it's just guys that are attacking the zone and throwing the ball with confidence, right? When you go out there and, you know, you're able to live pitch to pitch, and you're not letting anything, you're not carrying any result with you from the prior one, you're just throwing the next pitch and trying your best to execute that. And I think we really, you know, embodied that. Just take it one pitch and attack the strike zone and see what you can do. And, you know, we got a lot of guys down there with some pretty good arsenals, and we were able to deploy them to our benefit.
31: Well, that's Pete Fairbanks, everybody. Appreciate your time, and good luck today. We'll be right back on the KOA Rockies Radio Network.
0: Yeah, a little busy on the drive out here for us. We had problems in the foothills, and we're still kind of reeling a little bit coming up Mount Vernon Canyon due to an earlier stall at Genesee, and then coming down Floyd Hill with a lot of construction heading into Idaho Springs, and a lot of folks just making that great escape for the holiday weekend. 270's running a little slow, and I-25's a little busy in and out of downtown. We're loading

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0: Welcome back to Rockies on Deck, brought to you by Treetop Applesauce. From the batter's box to the lunch box, nothing crushes hunger like Treetop Applesauce, the official applesauce of the Colorado Rockies. Today, I'm going to tell you guys about a fellow named Preston Gomez. Now, our guy Preston managed three teams over the span of 7 years. None of them particularly well. He's skipper of the San Diego Padres from 1969 through the first 11 games of the 1972 season. Over the course of those 496 games, Gomez posted just a .363 winning percentage. Oof. But don't worry, that did not discourage the Houston Astros from hiring old Preston in 1974, where he skippered that bunch to a respectable 81-81 record. Way to go, Preston! Unfortunately, he went 47-80 the following year before he was replaced by Bill Verdon. But that was not quite the end of Preston Gomez just yet. As in 1980, the Chicago Cubs came calling, who went just 38-52 with him at the helm before he got the axe for the third and final time as a major league manager. Now, I went back and looked, and among skippers that managed at least 500 games, Gomez's .395 winning percentage is only fifth worst in history. That certainly surprised me a bit. One other quick note on Preston Gomez I found interesting is that other than being, let's just say, victory challenged, he's probably best known for replacing a pitcher who was throwing a no-hitter for a pinch hitter in a game that his team was losing and would go on to lose. And he did this not once, but twice. So now you know a little bit more about Preston Gomez. Time now for the injury report, brought to you by Common Spirit Health. Hospitals, clinics, and caregivers, human kindness lives here. And it's been a minute since we've done this, so we look league-wide for these today. Athletics lost their clubhouse leader, Brent Rooker, who will now need season-ending knee surgery. The A's have had a brutal week as they've also lost Zach Gelof, Jacob Wilson, and Tyler Soderstrom to the injured list. Incredible. And the Tigers bullpen took another hit as the reliever Will Vest landed on the 15-day with right elbow inflammation. All right, time for a quick break. But when we get back, the star of the show, Jack Corrigan, will sit down with Rockies manager Warren Schaefer. That's next as Rockies on Deck rolls on from the corner of 20th and Blake on the KOA Rockies Radio Network.
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11: Welcome back to Rockies On Deck, live from the corner of 20th and Blake. Before the series finale between the Marlins and Rockies, time to head down 3 levels to the Rockies clubhouse and catch up with voice of the Rockies, Jack Corrigan, as he sits down to visit with Rockies skipper Warren Schaefer. All yours, fellas.
12: Schaefer, we often talk about your young side of your ball club and learning the process in the big leagues. I thought I'd focus a little bit on some of your vets because of the efforts last night. We'll start with a guy on the mound. As we talked before the game, Kyle Freeland, and his want to, his compete, if you will, was perfect for your situation last night.
13: Yeah, I mean, he always brings that. I mean, there's really no wavering in him in terms of that. I mean, the same with goes with Michael and Tomo and you know, Felton, or all these guys that take the mound. They have that for us. But Freeze's been doing it for such a long time, and people have been talking about it for such a long time, his competitive spirit. I mean, I think the people of Denver know all about it. But it was huge for us yesterday, for him to give us 5 strong innings, keep us right in the ballgame, and then right when he came out of the game, we took the lead and got him a win.
12: And the ball club is certainly thrilled to have Mickey Moniak back. We put him on the young vet side, if you will. He made history last night. Maybe not the history he won. He's the first guy to, in one season, twice come up a single shy of the cycle. Usually the that's the easy hit of the four, but you just get some sense of not only the power that we know he has, but his clutch is something that I'm sure this lineup missed in that month he was gone.
13: Absolutely. I mean, he's our constant two-hole hitter against right-handed pitching, and he really, really hits well at Coors Field, and then he holds his own on the road as well. So, I mean, we love when Mickey's in the lineup. It definitely makes our lineup a lot longer and a lot more dangerous. And we're happy he's back and playing good. I mean, to have the single shy of the cycle twice in 1 year, that's pretty good.
12: Only eight times in the history of the game, so it's really crazy. Yeah, so in to do it twice in one season, I have the third vet to talk about, Brennan Bernardino. He's been solid for you all year. Nice to see him get his second career save. A guy who's, you know, built a career as the lead in, the setup guy to finish off a ball game and get all the acclamation from your teammates. That's got to be nice.
13: Oh, it's awesome. I mean, Bernie does everything the right way. You know, for him, it's tough because he's our only lefty in the bullpen. And when you only have one lefty, you want to use them all the time for matchups, and you just can't run him into the ground. And I try my best not to run him into the ground, and we communicate constantly, but he wants the ball all the time. You want to give him the ball all the time. He throws strikes. He's fearless. He's a competitor. We just love everything about Bernie, and he's huge for our ball club.
12: One quick question on last night before we talk about today. When it left home plate, did you think Goody's homer was going to be a homer?
13: He sure didn't. I just looked at his reaction and I thought, ah, that's an F7. But he's so dang strong that you never know what's going to go up.
12: We've been talking about veterans, and Michael Lorenzen's going to be your guy here this afternoon. Michael, after a stretch of trying to find what's going to work best for him, it seems like he's into that groove now.
13: Yeah, I agree with you. I think he's been good the last month, and he's on the right track, and I think he's happy with where he's at. Looking forward to for him taking the mound today and pounding that strike zone for us.
12: All right, go get him, Schaefer.
13: All right, thanks, Chad.
12: That's Warren Schaefer. Baseball coming up on the KOA Rockies Radio Network.
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4: It'll be a sunny, albeit hazy, afternoon here at the ballpark, and the temperature will certainly creep into the 90s as the game goes on, so we'll see what impact that might have. It is always warm in Miami, but usually with a lot of humidity. And, of course, the Marlins play indoors where the temperature is controlled. They'll have to deal with the realities of the high plains that you find here at Denver, right before the foothills and then the Rocky Mountains. And its impact on baseball, well, we have seen it ever since the Rockies first started playing in the major leagues in the 1993 season. As Warren Schaefer and I were talking, they got an awful lot of work and success out of their veterans in last night's game, and they just want to see Michael Lorenzen continue the run he's on. As Warren said, he has figured out pretty much now after a couple of months what works and doesn't work for him, and it'll be interesting to see how he approaches this Miami team that does a good job of putting the ball in play and battling when there are two strikes in an at-bat. But if he can work like Kyle Freeland worked last night, it certainly gives the Rockies a great chance to come away with a split in this four-game series. The Rockies will face a young right-hander in Ryan Gusto, and we'll give you the starting lineups and get game four going right after we take this final timeout here on the On Deck Show on the KOA Rockies Radio Network.
5: Here's the latest from KOA News. The Aspen Acres fire in southern Colorado has surpassed 50,000 acres, and with another red flag warning day, it's expected to be active again. This Cedar Grove resident says they lost their home in the fire.
6: We had like 15 minutes. We got three sets of clothes, some medicine, and our dogs, and we left, and the flames were behind us when we were leaving. It was almost like fear, panic. You don't know what's happening. You don't know what to do.
5: Officials say at least 155 structures have been destroyed across Pueblo and Custer counties. A disaster assistance center has opened in Pueblo to help evacuees and fire victims. 2 days after the election, the Republican gubernatorial primary still doesn't have a winner. Victor Marks has extended his lead to about 2,000 votes over Barb Kirkmeyer. The winner will face Phil Weiser in the general election. From the Common Spirit Health KOA News Desk, I'm Chad Bauer on KOA, the official home of the Colorado Rockies.
7: There's a pretty serious issue in Highlands Ranch. An accident involving an overturned vehicle is blocking the right lane of southbound University just after C-470 and the right turn lane of the ramp from eastbound C-470 to southbound University. Traffic can still turn south onto University from the center lane of that off-ramp. Also, traffic very heavy heading to High Country. Westbound I-70 jammed in the Floyd Hill and Idaho Springs area. I'm Dave O'Brien on KOA, 850 AM and 94.1 FM.
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10: Lineup for the series finale this afternoon. Miami manager Clayton McCullough will have Liam Hicks leading things off. He'll be the designated hitter. Otto Lopez, the shortstop, hits second, followed by first baseman Kyle Stowers. Xavier Edwards will bat cleanup. He'll be positioned at second. It's Griffin Conine in left, Owen Casey in right, and Jacob Marcy in center. Batting eighth is the third baseman Javier Sanoa. Hitting ninth, rookie catcher Joe Mack. On the mound, right-hander Ryan Gusto. Warren Schaefer sets his Rockies this way. Jake McCarthy is leading things off in right field. Mickey Moniak in left. TJ Rumfield at first. Switch hitting Willie Castro is the shortstop. Troy Johnston, the designated hitter. Switch hitting Cole Carrig in center field. Kyle Karros at third. Brett Sullivan batting eighth, doing the catching. Hitting ninth at second baseman Edward Julian. And on the mound, right-hander Michael Lorenzen.
16: Michael's last time out, he went 5 2/3 against Minnesota and gave up just two earned runs. It was his first win since April the 24th against New York, when he had that marvelous outing against the Mets in Queens. And it's been a good run for Michael lately. He's 3-9 with a 6.83 ERA overall this year, but his last four games, he's dropped his earned run average almost a run and a half. He's got a 3.42 ERA across 21 innings in his last four. So he's kind of figured some things out, and he's always had a good track record against the Marlins in his career. He's 4-2 with a 2.62 ERA against the Fish. This will be his 19th career appearance and his 8th career start against the Marlins. He throws a four-seamer and a cutter and a sinker. All three of those fastballs he's been working more down in the zone lately, and that has led to some success. Just everything lower in the zone. Throws a slider, a sweeper, a curveball, and a changeup. So 7 different pitches for him, and it's the exact same 7 pitches that Ryan Gusto throws on the flip side. The 27-year-old out of Charlotte, North Carolina. He's a bigger guy. 6'4", 232 pounds. Big in the aspect of strong and tall. He throws a four-seamer, a sinker, a cutter, a slider, a sweeper, a curveball, and a changeup. The exact same pitch arsenal as Michael Lorenzen. Fastball being the low to mid-90s. He really uses all of his pitches. His sweeper's been great this year. His changeup is his best alternate option other than his fastball. Overall, though, 0-2 with a 5.06 ERA. It's his 6th start of the year. I would not expect him to go too deep. All of his starts have averaged less than 4 innings pitched.
10: Umpires for Game 4, Ramon DeJesus will call the balls and strikes today. Paul Clemens at first base, the crew chief Quinn Wolcott at second, Dexter Kelly the umpire at third. Rockies are in their home whites this afternoon with the purple pinstripes. They're wearing the all-black caps with the silver and purple accented CR on the front. Marlins again in their road grays with navy blue, teal, reddish orange. I like to call it tropical red, if you will, as accents, and the black hats with the Marlins logo on the front. It is an interesting sky today, and in that there aren't many clouds at all, but because of the wildfires, there's a lot of haze in the air and a fair amount of ozone as well, so it will be a little interesting on high fly balls to see how well they get picked up by the outfielders. We also will have a breeze periodically, although at the moment not moving much at all. It has been interesting in that the Marlins, even though they play all their home games indoors, they do play day games indoors at Lone Depot Park, but they have one of the best day game records. They're killers at home, 17-3 in day games, and on the year they're 23-15 playing in the afternoon. So the Rockies will need to overcome that challenge as well. Liam Hicks in that left-hand batter's box is ready. Michael Lorenzen fires and opens with a strike. Our first pitch brought to us by Bank of Colorado, committed to the people, businesses, and communities that call this state home. 0-1 pitch, Hicks will hit it up the middle on the left side of the infield. Willie Castro moved to the right side. He got to the ball but couldn't hang on to it. And Hicks will have an infield hit to start the day. Colorado-based, Colorado-focused. We're here to grow with you, Bank of Colorado. Our first pitch sponsors, the official bank of the Colorado Rockies. They credit Hicks with a base hit, so he's aboard. And now the right-handed hitting Otto Lopez still leading the National League. And first pitch strike's going to be challenged by Lopez. And it is a strike right at the absolute bottom outside corner. Good pitch from Lorenzen. Lopez hitting 332,
4: Seven homers, 37 RBIs, a changeup misses away, one ball, one strike. Hicks not a strong steel threat on this team. Next delivery, a sinker, a strike on the outside, and Lorenzen works ahead, 1-2. Miami comes into the game with 94 stolen bases as a team. Hicks has one. He has not been caught. Marlins have been caught 29 times, including Javier Sanoa last night on a great tag by Ezekiel Tovar. 1-2 pitch is hit towards left with some carry at the warning track, leaping, and it's over the glove of Moniak. Carrick backing up is able to get to it, but Lopez will drop it just shy of the fence, the wall out there and left, just over the reach of Moniak. An infield hit that could have been played, but Willie Castro couldn't get it, and now a drive to left that Mickey Moniak just didn't quite get to. So second and third and nobody out for the left-handed hitting Kyle Stowers. The Rockies will bring the middle infielders halfway to in a little more, Castro in a little more, and at third base, Carroll's definitely up close as Stowers takes ball one. 4-for-13 in the series for the left-handed batter playing first base today. Fouls back a fastball. It's 1-1. And if anything, that double for Lopez seems to indicate the ball's going to carry today. I mean, he hit it well, but it was under 100 miles an hour off the bat.
16: And it wasn't super high in the air either. He had some backspin on it, but it was definitely carrying a little more than usual.
4: Stowers with a 2-1 count now gets time at the plate. Lorenzen, glove at the belt, delivers outside, ball three. And Xavier Edwards on deck. He's a switch hitter. Stowers awaits the 3-1, and it's outside, ball four. That loads the bases. So not the start the Rockies and Michael Lorenzen want. And Xavier Edwards, who's been hot for much of the last month and a half and just a good solid hitter anyway, is at the plate with the bases loaded. Batting from the left side is Lorenzen stepped off and bluffed like he was throwing towards third. Pitch to Edwards is bounced towards second. They'll get one, and that's it. The runner at second just wasn't hit hard enough to Edward Julian. He got rid of it as quickly as he could and got the force at second base. But a run scores, and Lopez moves to third, 1-0 Miami.
16: Well, it was good base running by Stowers to stop, because if Julian could have tagged him and then gone to first, that's the only way they get the double play with the speedy Edwards coming out the left-handed box.
4: 4-6 on the fielder's choice, RBI number 31 for Edwards, and ball one to Griffin Conine, the left-handed hitting outfielder. Had five hits in the series. Next pitch misses, 2-0. Lorenzen had very good control in the effort against the Twins. Didn't walk anybody in the 5 2/3. But he has walked one already in the inning and now is 3-0 on Conine. Pitch is high ball four. Now, shades of stuff early in the season with Lorenzen. You know, a couple of balls in the inning that were close to being outs, but they're hits. And now you've got a Marlins team that could jump out to a big advantage here early.
16: Well, it's a Marlins team that has a whole heap of lefties available to Clayton McCullough. And they have seven guys in their lineup today. They're going to be batting from the left side. One switch hitter in Xavier Edwards, but it's going to be a challenge for Lorenzen to go right on left the entire day for the most part, and especially at the top of the order. It's just full of left-handed hitters, and you have Owen Casey here, who you could get to ground into a double play, but he's also got big pop.
4: First pitch to Casey misses. That's five in a row out of the zone for Lorenzen. Ryan Gusto's going to have the same situation as Lorenzen. The Rockies, with switch hitters and left-handed batters, have only one right-handed batter in their starting lineup. There's a strike. He needed to get that four-seamer in there. 1-1. Casey hitting a 240 on the year, but 10 homers, most of them of late, and 46 runs batted in. Lorenzen having a tough time getting his cutter in the strike zone, and against these lefties, he needs that pitch. 2-1, and not close with a sweeper. He's thrown 20 pitches, only 8 for strikes. And he has put himself right up against it with Casey. The 3-1 is sliced foul and out of play to the left. Started at 1:11 Mountain Daylight Time, 86 degrees at first pitch. 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Casey got time. Now back in there. Bases loaded, 3-2 the count. Lorenzen's pitch is hit towards left center field. Moniak's going to get to it. He'll make the catch. He'll throw back to the infield. Tagging from third and scoring is Lopez. Everybody else stayed put. 2-0 Miami.
16: Well, if he's able to get out of this inning with bases loaded, nobody out, and just give up two runs, that'd be pretty good. That'd be a pretty good result for him, because you just don't want to have a huge crooked number in the top of the first where your team's playing but from behind the entire time. Just keep it close, limit the damage.
4: So Edwards at second, and Conine the base runners now for Jacob Marcy, who will take strike one. Marcy, their center fielder, did not play in last night's game. Left-hand batter, time called by Marcy. Terrific speed, so anything slowly hit on the infield, if you have to go to first, you better be on time. Oh, one pitch is on the plate, but high. Lorenzen, trying to use all his experience to minimize trouble he may. A two-hopper to second. Julian on over to first to retire the side. Marlins get two. It could have been a whole lot worse. Rockies coming to bat here in the first on the KOA Rockies Radio Network.
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4: Right-hander Ryan Gusto's been given a 2-0 advantage as he starts his work against Jake McCarthy, and his opening pitch is in there for a strike. A rarity over the last 2 months, Jake in a slow stretch here, if you will, just 2-for-14 for Jake, and the two hits came in game one. A one pitch swing and a miss on a backdoor cutter. It's 0-2. He's still hitting .294. Six homers, 37 runs batted in. Fouls back a changeup. Count stays at 2 strikes. Outfield shaded to the left, infield pulled to the right. Swing and a foul tip held onto on a cutter. And Gusto begins the day with a strikeout. Zach talked about big guy at 6'4 and almost 235. Originally drafted by the Astros. He misses inside to Mickey Moniak for a strike. Mickey with first inning home runs his last 2 games. And he's going to make it 3-for-3. Yes, sir. Into the Rockies bullpen. Touch them all time. Another first inning home run for Mickey Moniak, his 15th of the year, and the Rockies cut the deficit in half at 2-1.
16: Well, he had a little bit of top spin on that one. That was the only question if it was going to get out, because it was certainly squared up. 407 feet for Mickey. He's now homered in 6 of his last 7 games against the Marlins. He has RBIs in 7 consecutive against them. Each home run hit by the Rockies this year, the Bird Simpson Law Firm makes a generous donation to Craig Hospital. Bird Simpson, good lawyers changing lives.
4: T.J. Rumfield swings and drops it into left center field. Not played that well out there by Conine, and it'll be a double for Rumfield. Conine, as he got near that ball, got really cautious, like he was afraid that ball was going to get away from him. And T.J., with average speed, said, I think I can get there. And he did for his 19th double of the year. Well, the Rockies looking to immediately answer back after the 2-run top of the first.
10: Here's Willie Castro, and Willie, switch-hitter batting left-handed, fouls it to the screen. They have been interesting. Both sides with right-handed starting pitching, and the opposing lineups are almost all left-handed. Pitch high and outside. One ball and one strike on Castro. Willie, 0 for 4 in the series, played in last night's game. Look back at Rumfield. Pitch is low. Two balls and a strike. Outfield deep and a little bit the opposite way towards left. Max sets up the target on the outside, and Willie fouls it that way out of play. A lot of cutters early here from Gusto. Went back and looked at the StatCast information. Zach and I were talking about it during the game last night. Max Meyer threw 78 pitches last night, 43 sweepers. 55% of his pitches were sweepers. Certainly a high for him with that pitch this year. Willie drives this towards right on the run, and making the grab is Casey out in right. Rumfield will tag in advance to third. The Marlins get a loud second out.
16: Yeah, it feels like Castro has had that same out so many times the last week. A hard line drive right to the right fielder. You could tell, though, the plan, just like he was the sweeper yesterday for Meyer, Gusto is attacking with that cutter. And when you have all those lefties, you want the cutter in and then the changeup down and away. That's what the Rockies will have to handle today.
10: Here's Troy Johnston, who will see that cutter miss away for ball one. This first inning presented by Treetop. From the batter's box to the lunchbox, nothing crushes hunger like Treetop applesauce, the official applesauce of the Colorado Rockies. 1-0 pitch is off the inside, two balls and no strikes. Troy, Rockies DH this afternoon, 1 for 5 and a couple of walks in the series. Hitting .313 on the year. Pitch is high and away. Two balls, make it three balls and no strikes. Mac looks into the dugout. Makes the pitch sign to his pitcher, and a pitch that might have been wide, but called a strike by Ramon De Jesus as Johnston was ready to depart for first. Hitting over 400 on the year is Troy as a DH mostly, and sometimes in a corner outfield spot. There have been a few occasions at first base as well. 3-1 delivery is inside, ball four. So a walk by Gusto puts men on the corners with two outs for Cole Kerrig. Marlins got runs on a fielder's choice and a sacrifice fly in the top of the inning. Rockies with a home run from Mickey Moniak here in the bottom of the first. 2-1, 2 out, and Cole Kerrig will foul it into the netting right above the camera bay at the far end of the third base dugout. Cole, 2 for 8 in the series, and has come up well in the clutch in his early days as a big leaguer. He might have been looking for something else, and Gusto gets ahead with a fastball. No balls and two strikes. Sun has been hidden by the clouds at the moment. 0-2 pitch is bounced right to the first baseman, grabbed by Stowers, steps on the sack, and that ends the inning. Mickey Moniak's Home run makes it 2-1 Miami after one on the KOA Rockies Radio Network.
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0: Some scattered thunderstorms in the Denver area today.
1: Severe weather in the forecast.
5: Big hail and even tornadoes possible.
6: Storms. The severe weather is here.
3: Warning you.
6: And the warnings are rolling in.
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8: Through severe weather season.
5: Yeah, we have had hail and severe thunderstorms.
26: We'll keep you up to date on everything going on with the severe weather.
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10: Second inning here at Coors Field. The Marlins with a 2-1 lead. Javier Sanoa will open the frame for the Fish and takes ball one. Quite a series and quite a stretch of late for Sanoa. He has piled up the RBIs over the last period of time. As 8 of them in this series, 34 on the year. 2-0 the count, and there's a strike. 5'7", 150 pounds out of Venezuela. Going 10 for 18 on this road trip. There's a good pitch, a sinker from Michael Lorenzen. That evens the count at 2-2. The pitch is down, full count. Fought with his control did Lorenzen in the first inning, walking two after giving up a single and a double to start the game. 3-2 pitch is hit to Rumfield. Good short hop pickup. TJ will beat Sanoa to the bag. You've got to be confident in your hands to make the play that TJ did on that one.
16: Well, it's also good baseball IQ, because if he retreats on this, Sanoa might beat him to the bag because it's so slowly hit, and he just charges in. It's not an easy pickup, but he gets that big swing of the left hand, is able to pick it, and then after that, you just take it to the bag.
10: Left-handed hitting catcher Joe Mack, who was a pinch hitter last night, takes ball one here. Not only had his first inside the park home run, his first pinch home run. A 1-0 pitch in for a strike. It was the first pinch hit inside the park home run in Marlins history. Got a very fortuitous bounce as the ball hit. There's in the wall in front of the visitors' bullpen. There's an opening in the wall for the pitchers when they're in there watching the game to be able to watch the game. Swing and a miss. It's 2-2. And the ball hit a corner of that opening and just took a crazy bounce past Jake McCarthy. And by the time it was run down, Mack had been able to circle the bases.
4: The home run, his sixth of the year. Lorenzen's 2-2 is on the plate, but low, full count. Mack hitting 256 in his first go-round as a big leaguer. This is his 45th game. 3-2 pitch is a slow bounder. Julian's got to hurry, makes the good exchange, and throws out Mack. Good play by the Rockies' second baseman. Couple of soft ground ball outs for Lorenzen here in the second. Now back to the top of the order. Liam Hicks hit a ball not all that hard, just to the right side of second base. Willie Castro playing shortstop today. Ranged to his left, got to it, but couldn't secure it, and they gave Hicks a base hit on the play. Hicks just didn't like that first strike call here. You could almost hear him moan from this far away. He was moaning big time with the body language, that's for sure.
16: They already lost one of their challenges as well, so he didn't want to use one.
4: Pitch outside here. A curveball didn't break very much for Lorenzen. Hey. 2-1 Miami. Two outs. Bases empty here in the second. 1-1 pitch is pulled hard. Grabbed by Rumfield. He'll win the race to the bag. Another good play by TJ Rumfield on a shot up the line. Three up, three down for Miami. 2-1, they lead, however, in the second on the KOA Rockies Radio Network.
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4: Bottom of the second inning, 2-1, the Marlins with the lead. Kyle Karros will swing and miss at the first pitch from the right-hander Ryan Gusto. Kyle, the only right-handed batter in the starting lineup this afternoon. He'll send a ball in the air to center field. Coming in is Marcy. Still coming, and makes the catch. 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Catcher Brett Sullivan, who pitched again the other day in the big victory for
10: the Marlins on Tuesday. Takes ball one here for Brett. It was his fifth appearance. He'll swing, send it towards left near the line, coming in and over Conine as the wind kind of held it up a little bit. Conine made the grab. So both pitchers trying to settle in here in the second inning after three runs between the two teams were scored in the first. Number nine hitter for the Rockies this afternoon, Edward Julian, second baseman, bats from the left side and takes a strike from Gusto. The wind in the 0-1 pitch is low, a ball and a strike. 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That's energy in progress. Fouled away by Julian. It's 1-2. Edward hitting .229 on the season. Pitch nearly got him, up and in, 2-2. Gusto from

0: I'm going to try. It's just a matter of which game. I'm going to try and call a Broncos touchdown this year.
1: Oh, I'm all for it.
0: With that.
1: All for that.
0: Might be the last game that I actually get a chance to broadcast.
2: Well, some people go, you know what, Dave Logan's finally lost it.
0: Yeah.
2: Did you hear that call last night?
0: Yeah.
2: No, that would be awesome, and you would definitely make SportsCenter with that.
0: Well, that's really what I'm looking for.
2: Okay.
3: That's what the goal.
2: I figured that.
3: The goal.
2: That's the goal.
0: Big goal for me, you know. Damn.
3: Yeah, that was fun. What a fun moment last night for Team USA. That, I don't know, man.
0: What about the red card? Can we get to the important stuff here?
3: Yes.
0: What in the hell? Because, listen, I don't know enough about it, so I'm not going to act like I looked at that and said, I mean, although I did say, what the hell?
3: Mm-hmm.
0: I mean, that should not have been a red card. Am I correct in saying that?
3: Same mindset.
0: I mean, you've been an ugly American so many times in the past. Feel free to sort of support the country you live in. Okay. Do you think that should have been a yellow card?
3: I think at best a yellow card.
0: Okay.
3: Definitely not a red card.
0: That's what I thought.
3: And now he's suspended. There is no review. There's no appeal.
0: Yeah.
3: And he's out next game.
0: He misses Monday.
3: That's right.
2: Did you see there were some rumors that referee's been investigated for throwing games? I don't know if it's true, but people are talking about that. Like inside soccer people.
3: Okay.
2: Which I'm not one of them.
0: What sort of inside soccer people do you know?
2: You and Ryan, basically. But we haven't talked about this.
0: Want to know where your source is.
2: The biggest insiders, soccer guys for me are you and Ryan, honestly.
0: I don't know squat about soccer, although I watched the whole game.
2: You know more than me, probably, although I'm trying to get into it. I knew about the red card. I knew the guy's suspended.
0: He stepped on the back of his leg.
3: Yeah.
0: But they showed something similar that Messi did.
3: Yep.
0: And he didn't receive a red card.
3: And they're never going to kick Messi.
0: So I'm asking really for people that are ardent soccer fans. I mean, honestly, should that have been a red card? It didn't look like it to me, but
3: it didn't look like it to me either.
0: I don't know that much.
3: And universally, which, speaking of the word universally, I got to get to our conversation about Johnny Cash versus Trent
0: Nine Inch Nails.
3: Yeah. Give that a second.
2: Wait. The referee who was ref that game faced previous scrutiny while officiating in Brazil's series in 2023. Investigated for match fixing and using irregular red cards.
0: Using irregular red cards. What does that mean?
2: I would guess like using the red card when it was inappropriate to do. So that's a real thing.
0: Huh.
2: Yeah. Now it makes you really wonder.
0: Really does.
3: Irregular red cards. Never heard that before.
0: No.
2: It's a soccer term. Come on, guys.
0: Yeah, we should know that.
2: Are you guys even paying attention?
0: Yeah.
3: You're my insiders.
2: I mean, really, man.
0: Soccer insiders.
2: So that's according to ChatGPT.
3: I thought it was pretty lame, pretty bogus, but
0: sure going to lose a good player for round of 16.
3: Yeah, but then they played shorthanded for half an hour.
0: I know, right? I mean,
3: that's remarkable to be able to close that thing out. Now, a couple goals late. I mean, it looked a couple of those just miss the bar, but it's nice that they held on and of course get to the next round. So very cool. The Nuggets, by the way, finally making some moves. Bringing back your guy, Tyus Jones.
0: Oh,
3: yeah, Tyus Jones is back.
0: I thought he finished the season on a positive note.
3: And they got a center for you, Dave.
0: I don't hate this deal.
3: I don't hate this guy at all.
0: I like this guy.
3: Marvin Bagley III.
0: Yeah,
3: former second overall pick in 2018. Do you know who went first overall
0: in 2018?
3: Mm-hmm.
0: Well, Luka was in that draft, but he didn't go first. So Marvin Bagley. The second.
3: Third.

0: third.
1: The third went ahead of Luka.
0: Mm-hmm.
1: And first would have been...
0: Another center. Still playing.
1: Anthony Davis.
0: No. Not
1: Wait.
2: Starter or backup?
0: He's been a starter. Yeah.
1: Cat. He's
0: probably still a starter. Nope.
1: I don't know.
0: DeAndre Ayton.
2: Ah.
1: Oh.
2: You know, did you know they were teammates in high school?
0: Yes, I did know that.
2: Can you imagine
0: only because
2: how good that high school
1: DeAndre
2: was?
1: DeAndre Ayton and Marvin Bagley III were teammates in high school?
2: Yeah.
1: I didn't know that.
2: High school in Tempe.
1: I bet they didn't lose too many games.
2: No. Are you kidding?
1: You got 2 7-footers in high school?
2: And they went 1 and 2 in the draft?
0: Mm-hmm.
2: That's phenomenal.
0: Yeah, and Bagley, of course, his career has not quite been... It's not certainly, I mean, he's averaging...
1: It's been better than Ayton's.
0: Yeah, but I mean, he's averaging 11.8. I think Ayton's been better.
1: Mm-mm.
0: No, you wouldn't say so. I mean, Bagley's on his sixth team here.
1: Bagley's a guy that he's a little bit better scorer. He's not a great defender, but he's a little bit better scorer mm-hmm. than you would think.
0: Oh, no, I liked this move. I saw last night, I couldn't believe they got a Zubat Min deal on a one-year deal.
1: Where was he last year?
0: He was with Dallas and Washington.
1: Yep.
0: So he played a total of 60 games between those two places. The year before was Memphis and Washington. Before that, Washington and Detroit. And before that, Detroit and Sacramento.
2: Good value, I think.
0: Oh, tremendous.
1: Yeah, I think that's one-year deal pickup for sure.
2: Yep.
0: Yeah, I mean, certainly we already knew Jonas Valanciunas was going to be gone. Like, he's gone. So you needed a backup big. So I immediately thought of you last night when this came down very, very late. Because this was, you had talked about point guard and you talked about center needing somebody to be there. And honestly, this is about as good a swing at that position as you possibly could have gotten.
1: Yeah, I didn't even know that Marvin Bagley III was available. But I don't hate the deal. If he can give you 15 to 20 minutes a game, we've seen him. I remember seeing him when he's had 20-point games.
0: Yeah.
1: So he's not a guy that is void of any sort of offensive ability. So I think given where they were, this could be a good pickup for the Nuggets.
2: Only 27 years old, too. So you could argue he's in his prime. He had a good year last year. The year before wasn't so good. But I think it's a really good pickup. I'm aware of him because he was a prodigy. And my connection to Arizona, mm-hmm. which is where he grew up, everybody was talking about this dude. He got his first scholarship offer at 14 years old.
1: That's not surprising anymore when you have that kind of size.
2: Yes.
1: I can't imagine how big he was at 14, but I bet he was 6'7", probably.
2: And he was the number one high school recruit in the country. And DeAndre Ayton right there with him. Teammates.
0: You're our Arizona insider.
2: Yeah, a little. You could call me that.
1: Why don't you research or maybe have your soccer friend
2: What do you want to know, Dave?
1: Like what high school those two guys went to? What do they do in high school? Did they win state championships?
0: Yeah, that'd be good to know.
2: I know. Was it Pinnacle?
0: Don't do it off the top of your head.
2: It wasn't Pinnacle, but Bagley went to two different high schools in Tempe. Started at one, went to another one, and then transferred out to... high school in Chatsworth, California. So he went to 3 different high schools.
1: Okay.
2: I don't know why he was moving around, but it certainly worked out for him.
0: Oh. Very nice. All right, we're off and rolling here on a Thursday. We come back. I don't know if you guys have heard Bill Simmons' story on where he was when the trade went down yesterday with Jaylen Brown.
1: Yes.
0: It's sensational. We're going to play it for you next.
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9: 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That man was Jeffrey Epstein, and he had set up a system designed to bring him underage girls. Local police and the federal government would investigate and, by their count, find dozens of victims. Epstein would become one of the world's most infamous predators, a man who could have faced decades in prison but served just 13 months in his own wing of a county jail.
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13: New York, Palm Beach, New Mexico, Paris, Virgin Islands, and each one of those residences is an alleged crime scene.
9: 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Truth and Lies, Jeffrey Epstein.
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26: KOA News Time is 5:03. I'm Chad Bauer. Governor Polis today visiting the Aspen Acres fire in southern Colorado, seeing some of the destruction in the Beulah area.
27: I met with and heard from many of the people who don't know if they have a home to return to, and some who lost their home, others who are hopeful they'll be able to return to their home in the near future.
26: The Aspen Acres fire has burned more than 50,000 acres in Pueblo and Custer counties and is 0% contained. Business confidence is up slightly in Colorado, according to the latest report from CU's Lead School of Business. All six components of the index improved from the previous quarter and are higher than a year ago. Respondents did express concern about Colorado's regulatory environment. CU's Brian Lewandowski.
28: A small majority, about 54% of them, rated regulations as high or very high at the state level.
26: 68% perceive Colorado's state regulations to be higher than those of neighboring states. Many Colorado counties and municipalities have increased fire restrictions, resulting in the cancellation of public fireworks shows. In Douglas County, they have implemented Stage 2 fire restrictions, meaning professional fireworks displays are prohibited. Fireworks displays in Highlands Ranch, Castle Rock, Lone Tree, and Parker have all been canceled, as have Colorado Springs and many Western Slope and Mountain Towns and Counties shows. Drone shows will offer an alternative for those canceled fireworks shows along the Front Range and in the mountains. Colorado 150 co-chair Nathan Ritchie says there will be four shows in Breckenridge, Denver, and Keystone this weekend.
29: We can still do these big, magnificent social gatherings with beautiful visuals, but it's also very safe, too. We can do it all across the state and present this experience, and we don't have to worry about setting off a wildfire.
26: July kicks off a month of 11 drone shows spanning the western slope to the eastern plains. Fox 31 pinpoint weather, mostly clear tonight with a low of 57. Tomorrow, mostly sunny. Friday's high, 93. It's 86 in Denver. Our next update at 5:30. From the Common Spirit Health KOA News Desk, I'm Chad Bauer on KOA. Let's get a check on traffic now with Dave O'Brien.
30: Denver highways are busy, but there is only one interstate issue in the immediate metro area. That's a crash on northbound I-25 at I-225. It is blocking the right lane, and that is adding to the normal afternoon slowing coming through the Denver Tech Center on northbound I-25. Northbound I-25 slows again from Alameda to Colfax. Also, a few cars on the right shoulder of northbound I-25 at 38th Park Avenue. Traffic is getting by that pretty well. If you're headed to High Country for the holiday weekend, a stalled bus is blocking the right lane of westbound I-70 after C-470. And beyond there, there's another stalled vehicle blocking the left lane of westbound I-70 just before Lookout Mountain Road. The drive from C-470 to Idaho Springs will take you just over an hour on westbound I-70. There are also crashes on northbound Santa Fe at Florida and southbound Central Park after 56th. I'm Dave O'Brien on KOA, 850 AM and 94.1 FM.
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4: Hi, just after 5 o'clock, Dave Logan, Ryan Edwards, Rick Lewis.
5: Hey, Dave, how you doing? Great to be on the show today, Dave.
19: Oh, man, you kept that? How long ago was that?
5: Every single week. Come on, Greg.
19: That's the, what do they call it, the lip?
4: Tongue-tied.
19: Tongue-tied or whatever.
5: Tongue-tied, yep.
19: You were tongue-tied as a kid?
5: Yes, I was. It's a birth defect.
19: It's a what?
5: It's a birth defect. It's a birth defect, Dave. You're going to make fun of me for a birth defect?
19: No.
5: Grant?
19: Oh, no.
5: Come on, Grant.
19: No.
4: Yeah, he's nodding. He's like, going, yeah, yes. Yeah, pretty much.
19: Oh,
4: pretty
19: much. Well, I'm glad you got it fixed.
5: Thank you.
19: It sent you on your way to an iconic radio career. And I don't know that you would have had one if you would have been forced to continue talking like that.
5: I guess you never know.
19: Well, I'm pretty sure.
5: I could have been a voiceover guy.
19: Like in a cartoon?
5: Yeah, like Porky Pig.
19: That's not even Porky Pig-ish. That would be
5: Elmer Fudd.
19: Let's hear that again. This wouldn't be Porky Pig.
5: Hey, Dave, how you doing? Great to be on the show today, Dave.
19: It's more like Elmer Fudd, maybe.
5: Yeah.
19: He might have been an Elmer Fuddish type character. Wow.
4: Did you guys, because during the break, we were trying to get to the bottom of our junior colleges and community colleges related. Because are they the same? Right. You did a bunch of research on Marvin Bagley III and DeAndre Ayton and how much time they played together.
19: Two games. They were called junior colleges. Let's see. Today, community colleges usually refer to public tax-funded schools. Junior college often refers to private schools.
4: Sound different to me.
5: Yeah, Elmer. It does sound different. But they used to be the
6: it's a birth effect, Dave.
5: These there's several of these colleges around the Phoenix Metro, probably six. They're all big.
19: Yeah.
5: And they have really good sports programs. So a lot of good guys have come out of them. I just named about six that
19: Fred Carr, the linebacker for the
5: linebacker
19: Packers.
5: The linebacker for the Packers, 10-year NFL back.
19: 10-year guy. Yeah. That's right.
4: But you were talking about a game that the two of them played in community college where they both scored 30-plus points.
19: When they were in high school.
4: Oh, was that high school?
5: They were in high school, okay. And they played the community college. That's why
4: they played the community college.
5: Notable.
4: And then Dave was like, community college.
5: It's a community college. I can see why you would say that.
19: Yeah.
5: Especially when you got Ayton and
4: Bagley.
5: Bagley, yeah.
4: 1 and 2 in the draft.
5: Yeah. Makes sense. But they only played together two games, and they weren't official games.
19: Oh, two. Oh, okay.
5: Yeah.
19: Okay.
4: There you go.
19: So you really can't say they went to the same high school.
5: Bagley's dad was an assistant coach for the prep school, and after 1 month, he said, I'm out of here. And that's when he pulled his kid out, and they went to California.
4: Huh. Somebody on the text line says, I want to hear Nate's impersonation of Rick's tongue-tied birth defect. Yeah, I guess we'll have to ask Nate. We'll play that for Nate.
5: Yeah, let's see how he does with that.
19: Yeah.
4: He's got a lot of...
5: Sure, he does a good Sean Payton, but let him try that one.
4: That's his Bob Dylan. So before we go too far, because this was a big debate, big discussion when we had Nate on the program, which is the better version of the song Hurt? The Johnny Cash version or the Nine Inch Nails version?
5: What, is this a bet or something?
4: This was a debate, and we said when we had you in studio, we would ask you this very question. I was on one side, Dave was on another, Nate was with Dave. So where do you come down? Which version? I'm not going to tell you anything else.
5: I think it's pretty tough to beat the original. I think there's very few songs that I can even think of.
19: Wait,
5: I'm not done yet.
19: Who did the original?
4: Nine
5: Inch Nails. It's pretty hard to beat the original. Now, that being said, Johnny Cash's version, he put his own spin on it and made it Johnny Cash.
4: This is miserable.
5: And it was just raw. It was raw and dark.
4: Rick, I'm so disappointed.
5: And
4: We got
5: the video for the video for Johnny Cash's Hurt makes that song even better, I think. But I got to say, Nine Inch Nails.
4: Are you guys punking me?
5: Oh,
4: wow!
5: So what was?
6: We can listen. Why don't we just close out early? You got anything you can play for the next 49 minutes?
7: And I got a Vita. Got a Vita's ready.
6: You know what? It'd be 17 minutes. We can play it three times almost.
5: So I take it you said.
4: Johnny Cash. I said universal.
6: I said it was personal. I said personal choice. Some sure. are going to like Nine Inch Nails. Some are going to like Jason.
5: It's all subjective.
4: It's considered the best cover of all time. But really? I'm stunned. You as a musician and working
6: now,
4: in the
6: industry.
4: Now you're
6: trying to talk him out of what he wanted. I mean, you're trying to talk him out of his preference.
5: It's a very basic stripped down version of Nine Inch Nails, who had a lot of production, and it both dark.
4: Even Trent Reznor says it's better than his version.
5: Did he really?
4: Yes.
6: He's a very polite
4: individual. Doesn't play it anymore because it says he said it's Johnny Cash's song. Yes.
5: Does ChatGPT say that?
4: No, he said that. You look it up yourself. Okay. He said Johnny Cash's version is better than his.
5: Right, let me look it up. I'm looking.
6: Oh, jeez.
4: All right. Well, that's.
6: Well, I'm going to take that.
4: That's a win for you.
6: That's a win for me.
4: Yeah.
6: And it looks like the Nuggets, at least Adam Morris, who was our guest yesterday on X just moments ago, said, looks like the Nuggets are going to run it back.
4: Mm.
6: And if, in fact, that's true, then that would be a win for you. And I would be wrong. I did not think that they would run it back. Now, if they get LeBron at the expense of somebody, then I don't necessarily think you can claim victory for running it back.
4: I don't think I can claim victory if they
6: just
4: add LeBron.
6: Stop right there. Thank you.
4: If they add LeBron, that does change it, even though I could make the argument, because I said it was the core that they'd be keeping, which in that case, if they're adding LeBron, you're probably keeping Aaron Gordon, Jamal Murray, and Nikola Jokic.
6: Are you?
4: Yeah, I mean, why wouldn't you? I mean, why do you need to move off of any of those guys? I mean, maybe you move off Cam Johnson just because it's a contract that somebody else might want.
6: See, I would not move off Cam Johnson.
4: Okay, so you keep Cam over Aaron Gordon?
6: No. I definitely would not move off Aaron Gordon.
4: Okay,
6: what they have to just determine is whether they think the guy's going to be healthy enough to really get back to being AG. When he's healthy, he's a monster, but. We all know in professional sports, I mean, your body tends to break down. And it tells you before you know sometimes, like, hey, this is not going to be good. So I hope whether they change, you know, how they deal with him from a rehab protocol, his training regimen, I don't know. I'm not going to pretend to act like I know what he does, but when he's healthy and on the court, he is a huge difference maker for this team.
4: So if they add, I'm just trying to understand our sort of, and it's not a bet, but just our bragging rights. If they add LeBron, are you going to claim victory?
6: No.
4: Okay. So maybe we just call it a draw.
6: We can do that.
4: Okay.
6: If they add LeBron,
4: and then don't,
6: it would be closer to you having victory than me.
4: Yeah.
6: But I'm good with that if they add LeBron.
4: But you just won the Hurt sweepstakes. Like you just won.
6: Well, because Rick's preferential choice was Nine Inch Nails. I mean, you made it sound like nobody who knows anything about music would ever pick Nine Inch Nails version over Johnny Cash. I said it's a personal choice.
5: Yeah. Can I step in here for a minute?
4: No, you've done enough.
5: According to the AI overview about Trent Reznor supposedly saying that, he didn't say that.
4: Oh, he did say that.
5: His initial reaction was he thought it sounded gimmicky and invasive, later saying it felt like someone kissing your girlfriend.
6: I've been misled.
5: Then he watched the video, and he stated it was a powerful piece of art that moved him to tears. The video is really good. And was different, but every bit as pure. And he said, I just lost my girlfriend because that song isn't mine anymore. He didn't say it was better than there.
4: Mm.
5: So you misinterpreted that comment.
6: Yeah, so you I mean, it's a technicality, but you lose on that.
8: You are fake news.
4: I was pretty damn close, but that's a different framing.
5: That's fair to say that. He didn't say that version's better than our version.
4: He said, but he lost. What did he say?
6: He lost his girlfriend.
5: The song isn't mine anymore.
4: The song isn't mine.
5: I lost my girlfriend.
6: It's like I lost my girlfriend.
5: Yeah.
4: Okay. So he even he acknowledges.
5: Liked it, but it was the video that made him really appreciate it.
4: Okay.
5: I think the video is outstanding.
4: Okay.
6: Sorry. It's okay, Ryan.
5: Sorry, Ryan.
4: It's
5: a bad day.
4: So you got
5: feels like a bad day for you.
4: Anna got a DeVito ready to go. All right. Everybody have a great fourth. No. I'm just kidding. All right, so Bill Simmons, we got to pivot out this quickly because I'm going to cry. Bill Simmons, this was tremendous. Yesterday when the Jaylen Brown story broke, I told you during the break, I was like, the one guy I got to hear from is Bill Simmons. Because the way he's covered this, of course, covering Boston, covering NBA, I was fascinated. But it turns out he was in, he had a procedure that he was in the middle of.
5: When he was getting Roto-Rooted.
4: He was getting a colonoscopy done when this trade went down. So he did his podcast this morning and he told the story. It's tremendous. Here we go.
8: So I didn't have a reaction pod to this Jaylen Brown trade yesterday because I was getting a colonoscopy. And it was supposed to be last week, and I screwed up the prep, and the time they had was July 1st at 3 p.m. Had a very similar experience to UCR, where the guy said, right as I'm about to get knocked out, he's like, where do you think LeBron's going? Come out. My wife's waiting to pick me up, and she goes, they traded Jaylen Brown. I'm like, I had just woken up from anesthesia, and I'm not, as you guys know, not really coherent. And I'm like, where'd he go? And she's like, to Philly for Paul George and 2 first-round picks. And I'm like, I think I'm dead. I think I died. The anesthesia killed me, and now I'm a dead person. And I'm like, well... And I'm just trying to process it. And it's like I have a head injury. And I'm like, are there more first round picks? When this trade happened at 3:20 Pacific time, I had a camera in my ass and I had Paul George being rammed up my ass. And that was happening at the same time. And that's how I'm going to remember July 1st, 2026.
6: That's pretty good.
4: One of the greatest really good. Minute 17. Of any podcast ever. It's going to be hard to top that. But I had my very first colonoscopy this year, and I can't top that.
5: You just lay there with your butt up in the air.
4: Thank you, Rick.
5: It's not bad at all. Where'd that come from? I don't remember
6: half your mouth.
5: I don't know. I don't remember half the stuff he's playing. What was that relevant? What was that regarding even?
4: You know what? It could be a lot of things.
5: Wow.
4: You know, Rick, man. Rick, that could be
6: a whole library of extras for freaky.
5: Ow. Okay, great. All right.
4: It could be a lot of things, man.
5: Man, I'm not used to people archiving clips from the show like this. On my show, they just go away. I gotta keep that in mind.
6: Oh my goodness.
5: Art is subjective. You guys are working me today.
4: So it's fascinating because, again, Boston media is still losing their minds. Boston Celtics fans are still losing their minds about this deal. I heard an argument from Colin Cowherd, and it's a rare moment that I can see that Colin Cowherd makes a point that's worth examining. But he said something, Dave, that we really hadn't considered when we talked about it yesterday, is that Boston, more specifically their management there, they got their championship. They didn't want to be in a position where they're watching teams like Milwaukee. The Nuggets are also in this conversation too. I mentioned Oklahoma City, but I think that we're a little ways away from that one yet, where you're tied to these max contracts and you don't have any room to do anything else with your roster. And it's remarkable because there was an insider, was it Mark Stein, was one of them tweeted out the other day that the Celtics viewed him as like their seventh best player on their roster or something like that. It was something silly like that. And Jaylen Brown took significant exception to it. But through
6: Mark Stein tweeted out the Celtics viewed Jaylen Brown as their seventh best player.
4: It was, hold on, I'll tell you who it was actually.
5: I think he said some NBA executive.
4: Yeah. Anonymous. Bobby Marks. ESPN's Bobby Marks. He said that an analytics person told him that Brown was the seventh best player.
6: So that's not Bobby Marks saying that, because I was going to say,
4: yeah,
6: then he's lost every bit of credibility that he's had, and he's had a bunch in the NBA.
4: And you could certainly hammer
6: any analytics guy.
4: Yeah.
6: Working for Boston or working for themselves and analyzing everything about every single team, that actually, I'll bet he will not put his name to that, because you would be thought of as a complete moron.
4: Well,
6: a complete like idiot if you think that you would put your name to that, the Jaylen Brown, the Celtics consider Jaylen Brown their seventh best player. Well, then somebody ought to get fired for giving him that size of contract. Fair. Because he's making almost $60 million a year.
4: Fair.
6: That's just...
4: And that is silly. Seventh is insane. That's silly. But there's an argument to be made based on the analytics or otherwise. Do you realize...
7: Can I tell you about advanced analytics?
4: Yeah. Over the last 4 years, they were 47-10 with Jaylen Brown off the floor. Like, when he didn't play, they were 47-10.
6: Okay.
4: Like, they won...
6: Jason Tatum played, though, didn't he?
4: He played, but he missed... Even last year, when he wasn't playing, they went 9-2 without him. I'm just... My point of it is like... When he's on the court, their numbers, like as a team, are actually worse. Their defensive rating, their offensive rating, they are like, he scores a lot of points, but he doesn't always make everybody else better.
6: Well, here's what I would look at. Jason Tatum didn't play at all in the regular season.
4: Right.
6: He came back. Did he come back in the last few games of the regular season?
4: I think he played a few games there.
6: So he didn't play for the overwhelming majority of regular season games. That team without Jason Tatum won 50-some-odd games. How'd they do that? Without Jason Tatum.
4: It's not to say that he's not a good player. It's that they view...
6: Who's they?
4: The Celtics. They view their team, their depth, as guys being held back by Jaylen Brown.
6: Man,
4: So I'm just telling you, it's a perspective.
6: I don't see it. And I've always thought Brad Stevens was... really sharp, and I still think he's sharp. Now, I think Jaylen Brown, he is a... I mean, Brown and Tatum have similar skill sets in a couple of areas. Both of those players... Tatum is better off the ball than Brown. Tatum, I think, is more of a consistent... perimeter shooter. Brown has, and Tatum's bigger. I mean, Jason Tatum's 6'10",
4: mm-hmm.
6: and Jaylen Brown's about 6'5.5". So I think Brown is a better on the ball defender, but both of those guys are ball dominant players. So maybe that played a part in it, but I just think you can't tell me that it's a good move for Boston sending him to Philadelphia and getting back in return Paul George and two first round picks and two swaps. Whatever. But it does tell me two things. One, maybe they overvalued Jaylen Brown to the rest of the league and mm-hmm. couldn't get really what they wanted. All of a sudden, they weren't getting anything. And two, they must not be too worried about sending Jaylen Brown to a team that's in their own division and a team right. that beat them this year in the playoffs.
4: It's very telling, isn't it?
6: Yeah, I think so. If I'm Jaylen Brown, that chip would be 500 pounds on my shoulder. I think Jaylen Brown's a hell of a player. I really do. But he's a ball dominant guy. And maybe that's why the Nuggets, I don't know that they really made a run at it, but if they did, maybe that was one of the concerns. I mean, this offense is a free-flowing offense mm-hmm. and a high-screen roll offense with Jamal and the Joker, and Jaylen Brown's a dominant ball guy, but he's a hell of a defensive player, too.
4: It's an interesting soundbite. Maybe we'll get to when we come back, but Brian Windhorst said that the Celtics view Derek White as a better player than Jaylen Brown.
6: Derek White is a great defensive player who has developed his offensive game and is a three. He's a better 3-point. I would be interested to know the numbers.
4: Yeah.
6: I view him as a better 3-point shooter than Jaylen Brown.
4: Okay. Yeah. So we'll hear that when we come back.
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8: KOA News Time is 5:32. I'm Chad Bauer. The number of homes destroyed in the Aspen Acres fire in Pueblo and Custer counties continues to increase. Governor Polis visited the area today.
9: We can tell if they're blown out and there's nothing left, but there's a lot of structures where we won't know for a while what's recoverable. We have 160 confirmed, but I think we're thinking it's upwards of 200 or more.
8: The Aspen Acres fire has burned more than 50,000 acres and is 0% contained. Mayor Mike Johnston says he thinks anger drove Denver voters in the Democratic primary who ousted longtime Congresswoman Diana DeGette, selecting 29-year-old Democratic socialist Melot Quiros.
10: They want someone who's going to fight to make government work again. You know, for me, this is a statement of saying people are really furious about what they feel like is total dysfunction in Washington. Washington doesn't work, and they want someone to make dramatic change.
8: Johnston says he has reached out to Quiros and they will sit down and see what shared priorities there are. The job market looks to be cooling off after a hot streak. The latest report from the Labor Department today showed the U.S. economy added just 57,000 jobs in June. That is well below the 115,000 jobs analysts had expected. Fox 31 pinpoint weather mostly clear tonight with a low of 57. Tomorrow mostly sunny, Friday's high 93. It's 85 in Denver. Our next update at 6 o'clock. From the Common Spirit Health KOA News Desk, I'm Chad Bauer on KOA. Let's get a check on traffic now with Dave O'Brien.
11: Traffic was heavier earlier than normal today as everyone headed out to start the holiday weekend. Denver Highway is still busy right now, but are moving pretty well with a few incidents. A crash on northbound I-25 at I-225 is blocking the right lane. Backup start before Arapahoe. A crash on northbound I-25 at Santa Fe is on the left shoulder. That is adding to the usual slowing between Broadway and Spear. There's a crash on the right shoulder of southbound I-25 before University. It's just about to clear out. Couple of stalled vehicles on westbound I-70 between C-470 and Genesee have been cleared out. Westbound I-70 still very slow from El Rancho to Idaho Springs, where you're moving at 5 to 10 miles an hour through that stretch. And there are accidents on northbound Federal at Dartmouth, northbound Quebec before Sable, northbound Wadsworth at I-70, and at Yosemite and DTC Boulevard. I'm Dave O'Brien on KOA, 850 AM and 94.1 FM.
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2: Well, thanks for asking, Dave. I have a pretty busy weekend.

0: Nevada.
1: Yes, you do.
2: Yes, you
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2: do.
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0: show. Tell us where it is.
3: Tomorrow night.
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3: Sure, Dave. It's at the Buffalo Rose in Golden, the historic venue there. 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
1: Yes, Rick's got a couple of shows coming up tomorrow night.
0: Oh, Buffalo Rose tomorrow night. 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And then Saturday night, big, big fireworks show in North Glen. We're the headline band for that. We'll see you then. Thanks for bringing it up.
1: Yeah, I got you. A couple of texts here, 56690. Somebody in Boston has been in the Colorado too long for dispensaries. Yeah, well, that's what I'm saying. Like, that tweet came out. Jaylen Brown took offense to it. So then he tweeted out something to the effect of, nobody's won more games in the last decade than me. In fact, he said, nobody has won more combined regular season and playoff games since I entered the league 10 years ago. That's such a weird thing to say as like an individual player, right? I mean, knowing that you're part of a team. And maybe that's, again, part of the whole conversation.
2: I think it's indicative of a player. Yes, I agree with you. I think it's indicative of a player who has not felt he's been given his due.
1: Mm-hmm.
2: In Boston, except I would say, I'd remind him, listen, they did sign you to that deal. They don't sign guys unless they're analytics guys that are like the seventh best player on the team for $60 million a year.
1: They wrote this really cool article on Yahoo with the analytics stuff, which you know I love, but doesn't mean we have to break it down.
2: I know you do.
1: But they asked the question because they based on that tweet. They said, okay, so who do you think was the, if you're going by that definition of who's the best player for a decade because based on wins, who was the best player last decade based on wins?
2: This past season and then nine seasons
1: so
2: before?
1: So 2011 to 2012 to 2020 to 2021. So that decade, like who won the most games? It's not who you think it is. You don't have to know. It's Danny Green. Who won the most games?
2: San Antonio.
1: Right, but Danny Green's not out there tweeting, hey, nobody's won more games. I'm the best player in the league, right? Because we're all sitting there going like, well, Steph Curry was pretty awesome. So was LeBron. So was
2: Jokic.
1: Yeah, so was Jokic. Like, nobody's sitting there saying Danny Green's the guy, but that's the point is like, it's a team game. You just happen to be part of a really good team. But that's why it was such a weird thing to do. But here was Brian Windhorst. We had talked about that. Here's Brian Windhorst saying that what the Celtics thought of Jaylen Brown.
3: Look, I just know that the Celtics felt that even though Jaylen Brown was talking about himself for MVP, or there was this MVP campaign for Jaylen Brown, the Celtics did not feel that Jaylen had the best season on their team. And I don't mean Jason Tate. I'm talking about they felt that Derek White had a better season.
4: Despite the fact he had a poor shooting season.
3: I agree.
4: But they felt he impacted winning the most.
3: And the statistics that people used to analyze.
4: Yeah, on off and whatnot.
3: Said that.
1: So the on off net rating, again, advanced analytics, for Derek White was plus 6.8 and for Brown was minus 6.2. So when he was off the court, they were a better team. When he was on the court, they were a worse team. Just based on
0: analytics.
1: Based on offensive and defensive efficiency ratings. And based on plus minus as well. Like they were just a work, but he had great numbers. Like he had great numbers, but that doesn't always mean the team is a better team when you're on the court.
2: I hearken back to how many regular season games did the Celtics win without Jason Tatum?
1: Yeah.
2: And you tell me that team is a better team when Tatum's on the bench and Tatum's on the bench, hurt, and Jaylen Brown is on the bench drinking Gatorade. And I call BS on that.
0: I feel like people lean on analytics too much. That might be the case with what just happened here. And you see it in all sports now.
2: Now, to me also, it's funny. When did these things start to surface, these little analytic
1: things? Last night and this morning.
2: So you think that might... I'm just throwing this out as a possibility. Do you think that might be the Celtics' way of trying to defer some of the heat that they are taking from Boston fans that woke up and said, wait, we traded Jaylen Brown to Philadelphia for Paul George? I mean, at that point,
1: fair.
2: You know, teams are going to teams are going to do damage control. So it's going to be anything. So these analytic numbers are a direct result of a group of people sitting in a room saying, all right, how can we sort of gain some positive juju here in this situation? Well, if we show analytics that actually indicate that we were a better team last season when Jalen was on the bench, maybe that'll help. But anybody who knows basketball would and was a Celtics fan and watched Boston would say, what? Have you lost your mind? So,
1: but they still went 47-10 without him. So maybe in between, right? So meet in the middle. You think you have guys, because this is all coming out now after the fact, they really like Peyton Pritchard, which is he's a good player, right?
2: I think he's a good player, too. Yeah, Derek White's a good player.
1: They think an expanded role for Peyton Pritchard, expanded role for Derek White.
2: Hauser can shoot it. Yeah. They were, I believe, the league's leading three-point team.
1: Right.
2: So in the regular season, if you're going to, I mean, they I know in some games took 50 three-point shots. So, I mean, they had a good roster for sure. I mean, they were considered, I think, this is a team that won the title, what, 2 years ago?
1: That's right.
2: So I get that, but I just think when you make a deal like that, you've got to come up with at least some sort of reason as to why possibly you did. And here we go.
5: I had Paul George being rammed up my ass.
2: Yeah.
1: And there's that. And then that'll never go away. Quickly, Rick, before we hit the break, I do want to know what you think about the idea of LeBron.
0: I was just going to ask you guys that. What are the chances that the Nuggets could pull that off? I would love to see LeBron here. I know Nuggets fans can't stand LeBron for the most part because, you know, his time with the Lakers mostly. But I think LeBron would be a really exciting addition.
1: Most of those Nuggets fans would change their opinion.
0: I think they would change their opinion very quickly. And I think LeBron's still a really good player. He's one of those players, to me, that raises the tide. Everybody goes up. So what do you guys think?
1: Well, I think
2: I'm with you.
1: Yeah, we're both in favor. One more disagreement that Dave and I got into earlier this week. Who's better right now, Luka Doncic or LeBron James?
2: No, we didn't. You are phrasing that completely.
1: Right now, not like over their career, because LeBron is like
2: you go ahead because I can't quite reach you. So, but that's not an accurate portrayal of the discussion.
1: What did I say?
2: That's not an accurate portrayal.
0: If you were going to build a team around one of those two guys, I think you'd go with the younger guy.
2: So would I.
0: Okay,
2: but that's really not what we said. You said Luka Doncic is a better basketball player than LeBron James. And
1: right
2: I
1: now.
2: Said you've lost your mind.
1: Right now.
2: I'm not even sure he's a better basketball player right now. You would build around him because he's 14 years or whatever he is younger. Mm-hmm. He's a great scorer who does nothing else. Mm-hmm. Nothing.
0: I feel like LeBron would change this team, improve the Nuggets team more than Luka would, even at this age.
2: Luka couldn't cover you. And I've seen your crossover. I want you to know that. I've worked with you in the crossover, and it's better. I think you'd shake Luka at the top of the key. I do.
0: So, I would go LeBron. I'd rather have LeBron than Luka for the Nuggets.
1: Wow, so many L's today.
0: Although Luka's got a longer future ahead of him, obviously.
1: But I know, so this is like right now, like as a basketball player.
0: Just one year?
1: Yeah, 1 year.
0: I'll go LeBron.
2: I wouldn't scoff. They're not going to get Luka for crying out loud.
1: No, they're not.
2: But if they somehow pull that off, I'd love to see Luka play with Jokic. But
1: I'm sorry, I didn't frame that correctly.
2: Yeah, that's okay.
1: That's
2: all right.
1: That's on me.
2: Just remember.
1: I was desperate.
2: I've seen your crossover.
1: I was desperate.
2: And I think you blow by Luka.
1: Your chance to win $2,500 to celebrate America 250 is in the next 5 minutes. Right now from the KOA Traffic Center, here's Dave O'Brien.
6: A crash on northbound I-25 at I-225 is blocking the right lane. Backup start around Arapahoe. A stalled car is with a tow truck on the right shoulder of southbound I-25 at Bellevue. There is a crash on southbound I-25 before Wolfensberger on the left shoulder that is causing slowing heading into Castle Rock. And there are crashes on northbound Federal at Dartmouth, northbound Wadsworth at I-70, and at Yosemite and DTC Boulevard. I'm Dave O'Brien on KOA, 850 AM and 94.1 FM.
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15: Last night, and you're going to be able to hear that game, round of 16 matchup against Belgium, coming up on Monday night on our sister station KHOW. Happy 4th, everybody. Benjamin Albright in studio. BCT coming up next. Hi, Ben.
16: Bosnia had no chance. Low block.
17: Con artist, liar, salesman.
16: Shooting yourself in the foot against the U.S. Is that what it is?
17: It is.
16: And you saw they couldn't score, even though U.S. was a man down with that bogus red card.
15: Yeah, that was pretty gross. That was pretty ugly. 56690 is our KOA Common Spirit Health text line. One more thing really quick.

0: here, just sound wise. This was pretty fun. Jaylen Brown has been doing a lot of podcasting, a lot of video stuff like that. Did you hear him going after Joel Embiid like a month or two ago?
1: About flopping?
0: Yeah.
1: Yeah.
0: It's very short. Here we go.
2: I mean, this is my personal opinion on basketball. Some of y'all might disagree. You know what I mean? But argue with your grandma. Flopping has ruined our game. Joel Embiid is a great player, one of the best bigs in basketball history. Flops. He know it. This ain't breaking news. This ain't, you know what I mean? It is what it is. I can clip it up. Like I said, y'all can post it on these paid accounts that y'all, these bot, whatever.
0: And now they're teammates.
1: So he said he's one of the greatest players in the world. Yeah. So I don't think you'll have a problem walking that back.
0: You think he'll walk it back, or do you think he'll? Joel,
1: I mean, I don't think I'll have a problem walking in the locker room with Embiid and saying, "What's up?" I mean, I think that will absolutely be okay.
0: I mean, some guys, I guess, maybe Joel Embiid will own it.
1: Here's what Boston better hope.
0: Okay,
1: they better hope that Philadelphia doesn't mess around and somehow, some way, like, upset somebody in the playoffs and get to the finals. That's not going to be good for Brad Stevens or Celtics fans.
3: Who flops more, NBA or soccer?
4: And the tie goes to.
1: Pretty. Are you even contemplating?
0: I am contemplating.
1: Well, you're stuck on your favorite team, Oak City. Take them out of the equation for a minute. The rest of the NBA, as opposed to soccer.
0: Soccer.
1: Yeah. I agree.
4: You take Shai, flop just Alexander out of there, and it evens out.
1: It's hurtful to him.
4: I know.
0: I've already taken so many L's today. Oh, so brutal. All right, let's get to Show Me the Money, presented by Ameristar Casino Resort in Blackhawk, your one-stop destination for gaming, dining, lodging, and entertainment. World Cup round of 16. That's what I was trying to say. Mexico versus England. That'll be on Sunday. England minus a half goal. Over under 2.5. So England favored by a half goal, over under 2.5.
1: Wait, this game's on Sunday?
0: Yeah.
1: So the pick tomorrow.
0: No, we're off. We're off tomorrow.
1: We're not picking tomorrow?
0: We're picking off today.
1: Oh, this is it.
0: This is it. You and I are tied at 3-3. Ben and Nick are at 4-2.
4: Nick's been riding my coattails all week.
0: Nick is taking Mexico in the over.
1: The over.
4: I got the team right. But he's got the score wrong. This is going to be a high-altitude game. Mexico's a high-press team. It's going to be a 1-0 game. Give me Mexico and the under.
1: The under.
0: So you got Mexico in the under. What do you got, Rick?
3: Yeah, this game being played. It's a home game for Mexico at that altitude, elevation. I'm definitely taking Mexico in the half a goal. And I'm going to go under.
1: The under.
3: What you doing, Ryan?
0: So there's no way we can...
3: No, we can time.
0: Oh, can we?
3: I've just done the math quickly.
0: Okay. All right, give me Professor. Mexico. Oh, sorry, give me England.
3: You have to take England, as do I.
0: And I'll take the under. You're pretty taking
3: okay,
0: the
3: under. I'll take England and the over.
0: There you go.
3: If England wins, we push the week.
1: The over.
0: Let's do it.
4: When Mexico wins, I'll...
3: Well, I was going to take Mexico, but
0: I'll be gracious
4: on Monday.
0: No game for tomorrow. Rick, this was a lot of fun, even though you crushed me.
3: It was a tiebreaker today between you two, it seemed like.
0: No, you
3: for the week, I broke several ties today. They all went to Dave.
4: They all perfect that game.
1: It's weird how they all broke one.
3: It's just amazing, yeah. Right?
0: You broke a lot of ties, and Dave got the win.
3: Really a coincidence.
4: You know, if you want to get crushed, Atwater's here. He's going to do an hour with us today. So if you want to get crushed on the way out,
0: can't wait. Grant, great job, Dave. Everybody, happy 4th.
3: Happy 4th. Sounds good.
0: All right, have a good time. BCT next.
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